0: 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Three roaring days of thundering power with 32 classes of pulling. 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
3: Talks on hold. I'm Lisa Lacerra, Fox News. The mediators for the U.S.-Iran talks say they're paused for now as Iran observes the death of its supreme leader.
4: Qatari officials say that will likely be after the funeral for Iran's supreme leader, Ayatollah Ali Khamenei. Those ceremonies are set to start this weekend, with the burial taking place on July 9th. The latest technical talks reportedly centered around the full reopening of the Strait of Hormuz, as well as unfreezing Iranian assets. Iran's foreign minister says Tehran and Washington will work to establish a communication channel to discuss any violations of the MOU. Iran's parliament speaker and lead negotiator admitted that nuclear inspections will happen, saying they'll have access to just two sites as of now.
3: Fox's Jeff Paul in Tel Aviv. Iran's supreme leader was killed in a U.S. airstrike in February. This is Iran's joint military command has warned that all oil tankers moving through the Strait of Hormuz must use approved routes or face what they're calling a forceful response. Former Olympic canoe racer David Hearn indicted on felony vandalism charges after he was accused of damaging the reflecting pool at the National Mall. U.S. Attorney Jeanine Pirro says Hearn was confronted by a Park Service employee.
5: Hearn reacted by shouting at that park's employee, saying that she cared too much about the reflecting pool, and why did she even care, since it wasn't her pool.
3: Hearn, who lives in Bethesda, told the Associated Press last month he touched a piece of the liner that was still attached to the side of the pool to see what it felt like, then let go after a park worker told him to. 8 days after the earthquakes in Venezuela, rescuers have pulled a 43-year-old security guard alive from a collapsed basement of a shopping center in the coastal town of La Guaira. 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
3: Tori Richens, the Utah woman convicted of murdering her husband, is asking for a new trial.
9: A jury convicted her of aggravated murder and insurance fraud and forgery after prosecutors said she poisoned her husband, Eric, with fentanyl in a drink, killing him. Richens' attorneys say the judge, Richard Mrazek, was biased against them during trial.
10: Nobody's asked this gentleman or shown that
11: if you buy pain
10: please don't speak over me so that you have a clean record.
11: Yes, sir, I'm sorry.
9: The judge has recused himself from considering the request for a retrial. Richens' team said prosecutors never proved Corey poisoned her husband. Prosecutors said evidence showed Corey was unhappy in the marriage, had a boyfriend, and was more than $1.5 million in debt. Jessica Rosenthal, Fox News.
3: A federal judge has ruled Tiger Woods' hospital records can be handed over to Florida prosecutors investigating his TUI case. Woods has pled not guilty to driving under the influence in connection with the March

0: 27th crash. Excitement building in New York City for a celebration tomorrow night for Taylor Swift and Travis Kelce.
1: We are watching more preparation get underway. So we saw what looks like tent equipment and signs that say no parking being moved around. We watched the NYPD move in metal barricades for several streets surrounding Madison Square Garden that are scheduled to remain closed and restricted through at least Saturday. TMZ has also spotted a slew of props being brought into the area, like a set of large white stairs. Boxes labeled Garden Party have also been spotted. Fox sources say tonight's wedding rehearsal is expected to have about 100 guests, followed by Friday's wedding, where 1,000 are expected.
0: Fox's CB Cotton outside Madison Square Garden. The New York Post reports that Swift and Kelce are already married. In advance of the wedding, the couple donated $26 million to at least 20 charities nationwide, including various food banks and children's hospitals. I'm Lisa LaSera. This is Fox News.
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Kelly Show, another hour of the Jesse Kelly Show on a fantastic Thursday. And look, as I told you yesterday, that the communist insurgency inside the Democrat party is very bad for the country. It is. It's very bad. These things have a tendency to grow, and this could end up being a huge problem in the future. But for now, at least, we should take a moment and enjoy the pain and suffering of the Democrats who are going through it, because they are. And I got such a kick out of this one. You know, it really would pay some of you

0: communists like Letitia James to listen to the show. I know it would hurt, but you would learn so much. Letitia James, you know, is the Attorney General of New York. That's a really big deal. To be the Attorney General of a state that size and powerful is a big, big deal. She's a very powerful woman. Letitia James, of course, prosecuted Donald Trump and all those things because she's an evil woman. When Zohran Mamdani decided he was going to run for mayor of New York City, he was just a councilman there. So basically on the city council. Already an open communist. Letitia James backed Zohran Mamdani. She backed him. I'm sure she waited for the poll numbers to look good. And then she came out and she said, hey, that's our guy. All right. Well, Letitia James came out yesterday and she said this. And when she references the DSA, just know that that's the Democrats Socialists of America. That's the group, that's the communist group that is winning primaries across the United States of America. That's Mamdani, that's all these other nut jobs we talk about. When she references DSA, that's what she talked about. And when she talked about Mamdani backing these DSA people in Democrat primaries, remember, Mamdani, mayor of New York City, did something that's very, very rare, got involved in primaries against sitting Democrats, ran communists against them, and ran the primary opponent out. One, James said she was disappointed in Mamdani. Quote, they don't like the trick the DSA is trying to pull in Harlem, using the forces of gentrification to try to supplant our agenda and subvert our priorities. Abolishing the police and releasing every prisoner, even rapists and murderers, isn't progressives. It's nuts. It's people with the doorman who have the most to lose. We know it's us, people of color, who are going to suffer the most from the DSA's reckless agenda. That was a direct quote from a Democrat political operative. You see, Claire Valdez, Brad Lander, this Daralisa, all these communists won. And now people like Letitia James are perturbed that he would take that step. Mamdani was asked about this by Chris Hayes. Hey, Tish James is a little myth.
1: I think, what is the Democratic Party if not its voters? And what we saw yesterday evening were Democrats across the city turning out and voting for a new kind of politics. And I've been clear time and time again that I believe the only majority in our country is that of the working class. And what we saw is that a focus on the working class, whether it's from Claire, whether it's from Daralisa, whether it's from Brad, is the kind of focus that New Yorkers want to see. And I have a deep amount of respect for my friend Attorney General James, and I also believe that these are the kinds of candidates that we need to see in Congress, as well as the five state legislative candidates that I endorsed that also won yesterday evening, if we want to truly fulfill the affordability agenda.
0: I think I have something, Letitia James, and the other Democrats will understand. It's a movie clip we've played for you so many times before because it's just so appropriate when you're talking about communists and dealing with communists. This is from that movie. It's a little long, The Dark Knight, when Batman is talking to his sidekick Alfred about this crazy Joker guy.
2: With respect, Master Wayne, perhaps this is a man you don't fully understand either. A long time ago, I was in Burma. My friends and I were working for the local government. They were trying to buy the loyalty of tribal leaders by bribing them with precious stones. But their caravans were being raided in a forest north of Rangoon by a bandit. So we went looking for the stones. But in 6 months, we never met anyone who traded with him. One day, I saw a child playing with a ruby the size of a tangerine. The bandit had been throwing them away.
3: So why steal them?
2: Well, because he thought it was good sport. Because some men aren't looking for anything logical, like money. They can't be bought, bullied, reasoned, or negotiated with. Some men just want to watch the world burn.
0: Do you know what the Bolsheviks did to their communist ally.

0: eyes once the Bolsheviks took over in the Soviet Union. They didn't just fire them. They didn't, in many cases, just line them up against the wall and shoot them in the head. Their, quote, allies, their fellow communists, they took the time and competed with each other to come up with the most brutal tortures for their former allies. You know, they even crucified some, skinned others alive. Others, they would drive nails into a barrel, place their former ally in the barrel, roll it over, and then roll it down a hill. Oh, I could keep going, but it's probably dinner time, and I don't want to ruin it for you there. But the Democrats right now don't understand what they're dealing with, not fully. Letitia James is disappointed. Hey, I backed you, Ma'am Donnie, and then you turned around and started taking out Democrats? The DSA, well, I'm going to play this for you. This is the co-chair of the DSA in the United States of America. Do you think you're going to reason with
1: But
0: him?
1: we don't agree with the way the Democratic Party establishment organizes or runs its party apparatus. And so we try to build independence by focusing on volunteer-led movement. We think that everyone should be able to be trained and to become someone who can participate in the political process. And we don't really think that Democratic Party campaigns in the establishment are run that way. And I think, you know, you really see that difference in the races like we're having tonight. And I think in terms of the agenda, there's a problem in the Democratic Party where they are funded by billionaire donors, and at the same time, they're trying to represent the working class. And in our opinion, you have to choose between the billionaire class and the working class. It's just impossible to satisfy all of them.
0: You don't fully understand who these people are and what they are capable of. And if you weren't Letitia James, a dirty scumbag Democrat, you would have been able to open up a book. Can she read? I don't know. You would be able to open up a book and simply read what these people do to their allies after they successfully complete their revolutions every single time. She's shocked, Ma'am Donnie, and his stupid smiling face would do something so nasty and vicious. You are dealing with people you clearly do not fully understand. Here's that Dara Lisa chick.
2: And I think that for far too long, this reactive conversation of what we should be afraid of has prevented us from being able to have a politics of hope and a politics of life that Democrats can actually identify with.
0: What's she been doing? She talked to Jen Psaki. Where'd she come from?
2: I am someone who has felt deeply abandoned by the establishment politics that far too often see my community as merely a statistic, that far too often only shows up to explain away the circumstances that the politics that they have voted for time and time again, which have impacted our community in ways that they do not feel the effects of. And as someone who has had to live with the question of whether I can even afford to stay in the city I love.
0: She's in her seventh year of her PhD program. She's a college student, a professional college student. No big deal, right? You look at her, she's kind of a pretty young lady, I guess. She would butcher you and your whole family if she had the chance, and she would think she would be the right one to do it. You don't understand what these people are. Far left eyes primary challenge to Chuck Schumer. Oh, I'm sure they're all plotting primary challenges now. We'll be back.
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0: It's officially the dog days of summer all across the country, but now is the time to man up and tackle summer.

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6: 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What makes us so ready and prepared? 4-H. 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
2: It is the Jesse Kelly Show on an amazing, wonderful Thursday. Remember, tomorrow is Ask Dr. Jesse Friday, and you need to get your questions emailed in right now to Jesse at jessekellyshow.com. We're about to get to a hilarious exchange between Mark Wayne Mullen. We'll talk about how many different parts of this society are destined to, or are designed to bloodsuck off of you and me. But let's do some emails first. Jesse, can you explain to me why blue is the color for Democrats and red is the color for Republicans? In 1980, the presidential election, NBC used blue for states that Reagan won and red for states that Carter won. What caused the shift? You know what explains this? For the exact same reason your child will come home from a world history class and they will know every evil thing Adolf Hitler ever did, and they won't know who Pol Pot is. Do you know why? The American Democrat, even if they don't consider themselves to be a communist, your liberal Aunt Peggy, she may not even call herself a communist. She probably doesn't know she's a communist. But you know what she does know? She knows she's close. She knows she's close enough to being a communist that label is something she needs to avoid and that she doesn't need too much awareness to the fact that communism is really, really evil. She's close enough to it that she doesn't want people to learn about it. Republicans used to be the blue color on all these maps. Democrats were the red color. What color is associated with communism? Red. It was a little too close for comfort, and so they decided to flip it and make Democrats blue and Republicans red. Democrats may not know they're communists, but they know they're close enough, so better not to flirt with disaster. Hey, Jesse, if 31% of New York-born voted for Mamdani, what percentage of that 31% is homosexual and drug addicted? It would be interesting to know. You do a great job on the radio. Well, I haven't polled that. I don't know. Maybe Lindsey Graham has. I don't have the exact numbers on that. But you bring up an interesting point, not the homosexual point, but if only 31% voted this, and I talked to someone earlier today from New York about these commies winning these elections, and this person told me, well, it's just a small percentage of this district that voted. Just a small percentage that voted. It's a small percentage. It's a small percentage. You hear that a lot. Well, it's not that many people. It's a small percentage. But that was the point I was trying to get across yesterday. When these insurgencies happen inside of nations, they're dismissed because the numbers are small, usually. At the beginning, of course, the numbers are small. That's why it's just beginning. But they're committed. They are committed. And the most committed people are the ones who show up in elections and win. You have to understand. Well, we'll face this in the midterms, as a matter of fact, to make it more broad and make it about you and me.

0: And again, I don't know which way the midterms are going to go. I think we'll probably lose some seats because that's how midterm elections go. But before we get to the midterms, we don't have to do a future prediction. Let's just talk about what we've seen. Someone's always retiring, or there's a scandal or something like that, or people die. And so you have special elections because someone is no longer in office. In a special election, it's weird because they're not held at normal times. And I'm used to voting one every 2 years. That's special elections are odd. So who wins special elections usually? The most committed side. The most committed side. The side that is dying to go vote. They can't wait to go vote. They're the ones who win special elections. Do you know who's won every special election? Democrats. Even in red states, when they have these votes, even if the Democrat doesn't end up winning whatever seat it happens to be, there is an alarming percentage of Democrats who are showing up to vote in these elections. You're really trying to sail against the wind when it comes to the midterms when your party has the power, because the other side is so mad, so motivated. It works the exact same way with these insurgencies. Not many people show up to vote. Not many people show up to vote. Okay, so let's talk about the people who did. If not many people went, then why did she go? Why did he go? What is driving these people? Oh, okay. Let's find out.
1: Immigration in a different way. You know, we hear all these, you know, white conservative men talk about who does and does not belong here. And look, this nation was founded on genocide and the mass displacement of people. It's just the history. And to say that some people cannot belong here, it's like, come on. Like, you,
2: yeah.
0: You
2: know.
0: You think she's going to vote in her next primary? Do you think if there was a special election next week, even, so it's super late notice, do you think she would find out about it and go vote? She would. They're the most committed. That's why it's a problem. All right, let's laugh about Mark Wayne Mullen and Rosa DeLauro, and then we'll talk about these whole industries designed to suck off the taxpayer. We'll be back.

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3: We are in the overnight hours, Thursday heading into Friday, the 4th of July, right around the corner. Here's a few of the news stories we've been keeping an eye on throughout the day to remind you about this evening. Officials are making final preparations for the Independence Day events in the Black Hills. Probably first and foremost, the fireworks that's going to be happening in Mount Rushmore on the evening of July 3rd. Planning continues around President Trump's expected attendance at that event. Security measures and crowd management plans are in place ahead of what is expected to be one of the region's busiest holiday weekends in recent memory. South Dakota communities are adjusting to a wide range of new state laws, all of which became effective on July 1st. The legislation covers issues ranging from school nutrition funding and utility regulation to marriage requirements for minors and other policy changes approved during the year's legislative session. In Iowa, one new law that took effect on July 1st will see motorists traveling a little bit faster on two-lane paved rural highways, as the speed limit has been increased from 55 to 60 miles an hour. According to the Department of Transportation in Iowa, crews are going to be busy replacing roughly 1,800 speed limit signs at an estimated cost of $270,000. And in Nebraska, Governor Jim Pillen has declared an emergency for Sioux County due to the Log Road Fire that's burning northeast of Harrison. State officials say the fire has burned more than 1,000 acres, with dry weather and wind contributing to that fire activity. Resources continue to be deployed as firefighters work to contain that blaze, just one of a long line of wildfires seen this season in the Cornhusker State. From the WNAX Newsroom, I'm Tim Borman.
4: Here's your updated 570 WNAX forecast. Our active pattern continuing in the coming days with multiple rounds of storms expected too. We're also looking at the possibility for some strong to severe storms the next few days across portions of the region. Showers and storms will continue to develop for tonight. Numerous strong to severe storms expected in the eastern parts of South Dakota, stretching into southwest Minnesota and northern parts of Iowa too. Outside of those areas, could still see some strong to severe storms impacting other parts of Iowa, stretching into central South Dakota as well as portions of Nebraska. More strong to severe storms forecast. As we look ahead toward Friday, the better chance for numerous strong to severe storms really focuses across portions of central to eastern parts of Nebraska into western Iowa, with some strong to severe storms also possible for the remainder of Iowa, stretching into southwest Minnesota, along with eastern and central portions of South Dakota. We'll be watching the 4th of July holiday, too. Could see a few strong to severe storms in southern Iowa stretching into southern Nebraska, too. I'm meteorologist Regina Cole on 570 WNAX. Right now, it's 86 degrees.
5: The Jesse Kelly Show on a wonderful Thursday. 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So I'm not the biggest fan of this Mark Wayne Mullen, our new DHS secretary. He's been kind of squishy, to be honest with you. He's squishy before, he's squishy now, but whatever. I did very much enjoy him sitting there in a shouting match with Rosa DeLauro today. We talked about this when Joe Biden was president, and we've had this conversation before, that every now and then, because I love my country so much, you look at the people who occupy Washington, D.C. in positions of power, it makes me wince a little bit. You look at Rosa DeLauro and you think, she represents the United States of America, at least a portion of it, but she does, purple-haired freak. And here she was with Mark Wayne Mullen.
6: Mr. Secretary, do not interrupt.
7: Don't you point your finger at me.
6: I will point my finger at you.
7: Don't you be a hypocrite then. Then you be a threat. And then you should be as upset about the 450,000 kids that were lost. You didn't say a word about it. For 4 years, you never said a word.
8: Mr. Secretary.
6: Could you put him in his place for
8: don't yell at me.
7: You should be put in your place.
8: Mr. Secretary, if you would like 4 minutes for a closing statement when everybody's done, I'll give you that. But while members are on their 8 minutes, I need them to have their eight.
6: I started
7: Chairman,
6: my
7: I,
6: comments.
7: I appreciate that. My issue is that they say this for sound bites, and I'm not going to let them say
6: what
7: something like that.
6: What did you do just recently for sound bites? I sympathize with the 400.
8: We are going to have something resembling order here.
5: I'm sorry. I enjoyed that a great deal. Jesse, Another day, another foreign communist.

judge putting the brakes to Trump's agenda. I guess we're not securing our elections anytime soon and enforcing the facts that illegals can't vote anytime. No, not yet. But look, headline, USPS, that would be the post office, wouldn't deliver ballots in states that refuse to fork over mail-in voter info under the proposed rule. I won't get into all the details of this specific rule, but the federal government under the Trump administration has been aggressively going after the voter rolls. Remember, every state has a voter roll, a list of voters with their information. So what has been happening in the Trump administration with which states are complying and which are not? This is not universal, but for the most part, the red states have said, okay, here are our voter rolls. Then the federal government can look at the voter rolls and verify this or that. Pause. There's a part of this you should understand. Why would a red state need to clean up its voter rolls? Well, yes, there's a lot of nefariousness, which we will get to. There's a lot of nefariousness, don't know if that's a word, in blue states when it comes to elections and voter rolls. We'll get to that. But also there's laziness. And I forget, I'm not going to give any credit to the person who said this to me. It might have been Katie Zachariah. I don't remember who it was. But the Secretary of State, you know, your state has a Secretary of State, right? And the Secretary of State's job is they're the head of elections in the state. Voter rolls, elections. Hey, don't forget to vote in your primary on this. If you want to know when the next election is in your area, go to your Secretary of State's website. They will tell you, and I bet you have one coming up you don't know about, right? Secretary of State, that's what they do. Now, I ran for Congress twice, as you know, in Arizona. And I got to meet the Secretary of State. I got to meet the people running for Secretary of State. And you know what they all had in common, every one of them? They didn't want to be Secretary of State. Oh, don't get me wrong, they wanted to win the office, but nobody in politics dreams of being the Secretary of State of Arizona. And there's nothing against that, right? That's a great position. You want to get to be Secretary of State so you can be governor. So you can be lieutenant governor. So you can be a senator one day. It is a stepping stone job. And so people get into the Secretary of State office. And let's use a red state like Texas. I'm not going to insult our Secretary of State. I have nothing against them. But state like Texas. If our Secretary of State, yeah, he's there. He'll do okay. But really, he wants to be governor. Wants to be senator. He doesn't work as hard at the job he's supposed to do while he's in that job. You want him to, and I want him to, but he's a government employee, and you know how well that works out. So the time he's supposed to spend cleaning up the voter rolls, he doesn't. He's out fundraising, he's at a luncheon, he's doing all kinds of other things, except for sitting down combing through the voter rolls. Okay, so there's that part of it. The other part I was trying to get to is this. The Trump administration has been aggressively pursuing the voter rolls of every state in the United States of America. Red states, for the most part, have complied, and blue states, for the most part, have not. Why do you think that is? Not a mystery. Why won't the blue states hand over their voter rolls? I know they'll come out and they'll scream, privacy. The federal government has all this information already, all your information. So it's not that. Democrats keep dead people on the voter rolls and keep voting for the dead people. I know that's been a cliche joke in Republican circles for a long time. You know your grandma's going to vote Democrat now that she's dead. But it's a joke because it's true. And oftentimes they use illegals to do it. So your grandma Peggy, she died last year. Well,
Julio's already got her social security number.

0: He is working with papers in the United States of America because he has a social security number. And guess what? Julio is getting your mom's ballot in the mail. A Democrat political operative will show up when they've got to scrape together a few votes in Madison, Wisconsin on election night and say, "Hey, Julio, I need that piece of paper. Don't bother filling it out. I'll handle that one for you." I have told you again and again and again, you would be shocked at how much of a minority the Democrat Party is in the United States of America if it wasn't for cheating in elections. Without fraud, without foreigners, without cheating in elections, the Democrat Party becomes a 20% party in this country. There are states that you consider to be blue states, solid Democrat states that are probably blood red. They are probably blood red. But the communist doesn't care about cheating in elections. The communist believes he should cheat in elections because power is everything. Do you think this lady's going to hesitate to cheat in elections?
1: Immigration in a different way. You know, we hear all these, you know, white conservative men talk about who does and does not belong here. And look, this nation was founded on genocide and the mass displacement of people. It's just the history. And to say that some people cannot belong here, it's like, come on. Like,
2: you can leave first is what you mean.
1: You can show yourself the door.
0: Do you think this person is going to have a problem with cheating in elections?
3: A vision that includes using our resources, our tax dollars, towards eradicating childhood poverty, towards investing in our children here at home instead of in bombs abroad. A vision that includes making sure that we are protecting our immigrant communities, abolishing ICE.
0: Abolishing ICE, protecting immigrant community. These people don't think about the rules. These people don't care about the rules at all. All right. There's an alarming number of industries set up to bloodsuck off the taxpayer. Next.
4: Is he smarter than everyone?
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8: Is the Jesse Kelly Show on a wonderful Thursday. Reminder that tomorrow's also a wonderful day because it's Ask Dr. Jesse Friday. 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Part of the reason you want to keep your government small, why the founders were so emphatic about keeping your government small, is that once government becomes big enough, entire industries will be set up and their entire business model will be find a way to bloodsuck money out of the government, which is, of course, all your money. In the United States of America, we have so many government programs and government agencies. They're endless. A new agency here, a new program, a new agency, a new program. They're endless. And whenever you find one anywhere, if you dig into it, you will find there are industries that now they have to have that program. They have to have that agency. Otherwise, they cease to exist. Their entire bankroll is that agency. You want an example? Here's a long little clip here. Brandon Gill, who we play a lot on the show because he's awesome, he had a chance to interview a food and research director. Food and research. And he's asking her, hey, people on SNAP, people on welfare, should they be able to buy soda with it? Listen to this. Just listen.
9: The purpose of the SNAP program is to provide families to have food and beverages.
10: Should it be spent on sugary sodas?
9: I am happy to talk about hunger and nutrition, but not dictate what Americans should or should not eat or may have access to.
10: I'm asking if tax dollars should be used to pay for sodas.
9: Taxpayers' money should be utilized to ensure that individuals have access to the food that they need to survive or may be accessible to them.
10: Do they need sugary sodas to survive?
9: Some of them do, who do have low blood issues, who may
10: is that
9: have,
10: right?
9: need, or who have kidney issues.
10: You think they need Coca-Cola to survive? Do organizations who profit off of food stamps fund your organization or businesses?
9: I mean, I can't comment to that. Happy to talk about the resources that needed.
10: Does General Mills fund your organization?
9: I don't have access to that information.
10: I do. It's right here. They do fund your organization. Do they profit off of food stamps?
9: Retailers are the major beneficiaries.
10: Do you think that that's a conflict of interest?
9: That's where EBT dollars are utilized.
10: Yes, and they're profiting off of your advocacy. Do you think that that's a conflict of interest?
8: General Mills, retailers. Think about this. The Trump administration, again, to their credit, they've done a lot of good things. We've had a lot of good things in the last year and a half. They have been working very hard to get people off of food stamps and to take the people who are on food stamps

0: and restrict the things they're allowed to purchase. You don't have to look very hard online to find social media media videos of some entitled loser in a grocery store. You mean I can't buy my cigarettes anymore? You find it all the time. All the time. Trump administration's been taking these people off. Have we thought about that? Have we thought about the fact that there are businesses, large corporations, General Mills is enormous, and a chunk, I don't know how big of a chunk, but a chunk of their profit comes from your wallet? You went to work today, the government stole your money, then the government handed your money out to somebody on food stamps, the person on food stamps who just ran into your car in the parking lot without insurance, the person on food stamps, they bought cigarettes with your money. You know that? Here's one. Jewish producer Chris just brought this up for me. 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Isn't that weird that in a time of inflation, in a time where inflation's out of control, and we were all complaining about it a few years ago, all of a sudden we're getting some price reductions on select items? Now, what items were getting a price reduction? Oh, would you look at that? It's the items people aren't allowed to purchase anymore with the food stamps you paid for. Again, and this is one example, one industry. How many gigantic American corporations make their profit from you? This is not capitalism. This is some sort of gangster capitalist system that happens when you allow your government to get too big. Too many government bureaucracies, too many government programs, and inevitably, when you get a big bureaucracy, when you get a government program, there are going to be people who figure out a way to make profit off of it because taxpayer dollars are flowing through it. And if you're a business, keep in mind, there is no better business than government business. Yeah, it can be a pain to work on it, but guess what? They always have money. They always have stuff that needs done. I can't tell you how many construction friends of mine who started their own little company somehow dream of getting on the federal contractor list. I want to get on the federal or a state or city's contractor list. I want to make sure I get in good with the city of Houston. City of Houston blows through money. I'm sure they're basically bankrupt at this point in time. But guess what? They're always going to have another $10 million to pay my buddy to come out and put some water line into the ground. Entire industry set up. Whenever you see a government program, whenever you see a government treasury, and there's a program attached to it, you're going to find whole industries that are held up with your freaking money. It's really an unbelievable exchange.
1: The purpose of the SNAP program is to provide families to have food and beverages.
2: Should it be spent on sugary sodas?
1: I am happy to talk about hunger and nutrition, but not dictate what Americans should or should not eat or may have access to.
2: I'm asking if tax dollars should be used to pay for sodas.
1: Taxpayers' money should be utilized to ensure that individuals have access to the food that they need to survive or may be accessible to them.
2: Do they need sugary sodas to survive?
1: Some of them do, who do have low blood issues, who may
2: Is that
1: have,
2: right?
1: or who have kidney issues.
2: You think they need Coca-Cola to survive?
0: Jaw dropping. Anyway, we still have an hour. Hang on.

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3: A warning from Iran. I'm Lisa Lacera. Fox News says Tehran plans a days-long funeral for its supreme leader.
4: Talks between the U.S. and Iran are paused for the funeral of Ayatollah Ali Khamenei. The former supreme leader was killed in U.S. and Israeli airstrikes on the opening day of the war on February 28th. His funeral is set for July 4th through the 9th. Iranian military and political leaders are warning the U.S. and Israel against any attacks as it prepares for the state funeral. The country is tightening security measures for the funeral period, restricting airspace over several cities.
3: Fox's Jared Halpern at the White House, and Iran is telling oil tankers to use approved routes to the Strait of Hormuz or face what it calls a forceful response. More than 72 million Americans expected to hit the road this 4th of July weekend.
5: Most people will drive around 61 million, with another roughly 6 million catching a flight. In fact, Delta is warning that flights out of LaGuardia could be affected in part because of hot weather. Airfare is up substantially from a year ago because of higher jet fuel prices, up around 27% according to the latest inflation report, and gas prices are up 67 cents a gallon compared to 4th of July weekend last year.
3: Fox Business is Grady Trimble, but for much of the country, the heat is also a factor in travel plans, with tens of millions in the Midwest and the Northeast dealing with record temperatures. The Utah Supreme Court has declined to consider an appeal from Charlie Kirk's accused killer on the trial judge's decision to allow cameras in the courtroom.
6: The Utah Supreme Court's rejected a request from the attorneys for Tyler Robinson, who don't want cameras allowed in the courtroom, and due to the ruling, Monday's preliminary hearing in the case can move forward. Utah County Judge Tony Graff has ruled news media cameras will be allowed in, but portable electronic devices will not be.
3: Fox's Jessica Rosenthal. 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
3: Texas authorities charge a man after he crashes his Tesla into a home, killing the woman who lived there.
11: Michael Butler has been charged in Harris County with a count of manslaughter. Last month, according to investigators, Butler crashed the Tesla, which he said he had on autopilot, into the home of 76-year-old Martha Avila. She was hit by the car and later died after being taken to a hospital by helicopter. Butler was also examined by doctors who said he showed no signs of being drunk. Because of that, Avila's family is suing Butler and Tesla, claiming negligence and that the car company's driver assistance technology is defective. In an ex post last month, a Tesla official said Butler overrode autopilot by using the accelerator while it was engaged. Gernal Scott, Fox News.
3: Job creation cooling down last month.
12: There were just 57,000 new jobs created in June, fewer than expected, though the unemployment rate declined to 4.2%. Economists were predicting job growth of 110,000 and the unemployment rate holding at 4.3%. The Labor Department says employment continued to trend up in professional and business services, social assistance, and health care. However, employment declined in leisure and hospitality. The weekly update on new claims for unemployment benefits was little changed, declining by 1,000.

0: to 215,000 last week. The Federal Reserve considers the employment situation when it decides what to do about interest rates. The Fed meets again July 28th and 29th. Ginny Cosolda, Fox News.
1: The average long-term U.S. mortgage rate fell this week to its lowest level since mid-May. Mortgage buyer Freddie Mac says the benchmark 30-year fixed-rate mortgage fell to 6.43% from 6.49% last week. A year ago, the average rate was 6.67%. I'm Lisa.

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0: Show, final hour of the Jesse Kelly Show on an amazing Thursday as we near the end of the week. So at some point, I'm going to spend half a second this hour on the Social Security crisis. We won't get too far into the weeds on that. I'm happy Trump is there for our 250th. Smearing yogurt on your window. The jobs market. We have a lot we need to get to. I did want to make one final point on the point I was making at the end of last hour about how there are entire industries that they're set up around the government, adjacent to the government. They work with government programs. They work with government agencies. And there aren't one or two of them. Lots and lots of them. Washington, D.C. is by far the D.C. area, the wealthiest area in the country. So the area with no industry, none, zero, nothing is done in D.C., nothing produced there. The area with none of that is wealthier than all the fancy schmancy places, all the places that produce things. Yes, because of all the industries set up to bloodsuck the taxpayer. One of those industries, immigration law. I know here in Houston, I don't know what it's like where you are. You go driving up I-45 in Houston, you can see immigration law office, you see billboards, immigration lawyer. Oftentimes it's in Spanish, which of course is no problem for me.
1: Buenas tardes.
0: But immigration lawyer, immigration lawyer, immigration lawyer. Do you know how much of that industry is propped up in a roundabout way by the American taxpayer? For instance, today, we were talking about it at the beginning of the show, we had a wonderful Supreme Court ruling that said hundreds of thousands of Haitians and Syrians are no longer allowed to stay in my country. Bye-bye. Time to go back home. This guy went on MS Now, and guess what he does for a living?
2: Break down for me just how devastating all this is about to be.
3: Very devastating, and I hope we stop talking about it as the Trump administration won or someone won, because right now America lost. There are going to be a lot of jobs that are open and a lot of people in home health care industries that are not going to receive any service because their providers are going to be removed from the United States. There are a lot of people who are going to die and suffer because of the account of this. So I wish this court was more of a court of equity than they say they were a court of policy right now. So I am the chair of the Haitian Bridge Alliance, which is the United States organization that represents these Haitians before the Supreme Court.
0: And guess what he does for a living? He's an immigration lawyer. Immigration lawyers, there's legions of them in this country. I'm sure they're all over the place, but they're all set up down along the southern border, an entire industry dedicated to this stuff. Again, on and on and on and on it goes. Whole industry set up to crush you. Trump said this today about oil companies. Here we go.
4: So it's ExxonMobil, it's Chevron, it's Shell, it's BP, it's a lot of them. The

0: gasoline or the oil prices have come down so much, and we are not seeing anything at the pump by comparison to what it should be. We should be, in my opinion, at $2.25 right now at the pump. And we're higher than that. And we are doing a big investigation on it. Yeah. They're not reducing the prices commensurate with what's happening.
1: Okay. Let me explain, because this is one of those things that it ruffled a lot of people's feathers today. Certainly a lot of people who are free market people, things like that. What are we talking about? Oil companies price gouging. The DOJ is investigating. What's Trump talking about? This is tyrannical price control stuff. I've heard a lot of that stuff today, and all that stuff is fine, right? All that stuff is fine, except that I just want to explain. Donald Trump understands how the price of gasoline, what actually goes into the price of gasoline. And I, without getting way too far into the weeds on a complicated industry, there is a lag time between when the price of a barrel of oil drops and what you pay at the pump. There's about 1,000 layers between the price of that barrel of oil they just pulled out of the ground and your gas pump. There's a bunch of layers there. And because there are layers there, this industry, this refinery, this, because of the layers behind it, there's a lag. Price of oil drops. You want the price of gas to drop immediately with it, because gas is what you buy. Gas is what I buy, but it doesn't happen. Trump knows all that. Is there some price gouging going on in the big oil companies? Possibly. I'm not going to say that that's not a thing. I'm not here to defend big oil companies. But what I am saying is this. Trump is campaigning already. That's what you're hearing here. Trump is campaigning. Trump is campaigning on two fronts. One, he wants the oil companies. He wants the ExxonMobils, the Shells. He wants these companies to get out in front of the lag and drop prices faster. Why? Why would Trump be trying to beat up big oil? Well, this is something those of us who live in the right-wing bubble do not get. I've attempted to explain it to you many times before. People get mad. So what? I'll explain it to you again. Independents hate Republicans right now. And specifically, they hate Donald Trump. Donald Trump lost independents by a large margin over the last 6 months to a year. Donald Trump was elected to fix the price of things and immigration. Those were the two things that drove his election. Donald Trump, as president of the United States of America, cannot bring down inflation right away. There's no magic wand he can wave. Nevertheless, once he became president, every day prices didn't go down, he would get less popular with independents, right? You're still with me? Then, this party does have to own, he decided to go drop bombs on Iran. Now prices were that he was elected to drop, now they're going up, and now everyone's pointing their finger at him. Now, last numbers I saw, he was 47 points underwater with independence. As of right now, look, I'm doing backflips. We had a good day and Trump's doing awesome things with immigration. I'm doing backflips. But as of right now, independents do not like him. They don't. Donald Trump is campaigning to win them back. And he should. He should be campaigning to win them back. He wants to flip that number back the way it was before, where independents liked him and were behind him. And I said he's campaigning on two fronts. This, what you're hearing right here, this isn't for big oil. This is for the mid.
0: So it's ExxonMobil, it's Chevron, it's Shell, it's BP, it's a lot of them. The gasoline or the oil prices have come down so much, and we are not seeing anything at the pump by comparison to what it should be. We should be, in my opinion, at $2.25 right now at the pump. And we're higher than that. And we are doing a big investigation on it. Yeah. Then

0: not reducing the prices commensurate with what's happening.
1: Democrats are out there everywhere running on affordability because they know what everything I just told you is true. Much as it may have made you angry, they know it's true because the poll numbers say it's true. So it's going to be what? It's a weapon Democrats are going to use against Republicans. To counter that, Donald Trump, I suspect that you're going to see a lot more of this. Donald Trump is going to be out there trying to win back the affordability argument. Hey, look at me. I'm trying to fix this. Look at me. I'm trying to fix that. You're going to hear a lot more of that from Trump because especially over the last couple of months with this Iran stupidity, the polls show that people want him reducing prices at home. That is what the normies want. That's what the independents want. And he knows that. And that's part of the reason he made the deal he made so he could get back home and do it. Or at least try to do it. The American people need to see that. And by the way, I don't even really agree with him, and I bet you he doesn't even believe that all the way. You know, it's all price gouging. Some of that, sure, but I do agree with him campaigning on it, though. I have no problem with him saying it. I want independents out there to think, oh, okay, Republicans are actually trying to make my life more affordable. They're not, no more foreign adventuring, none of that. Come back home, make it so I can afford groceries again. I want people seeing that. I liked it. We'll be back.

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7: It is the Jesse Kelly Show on a wonderful Thursday. All right, so I'm going to take a second, and then I'm moving right along. Headlines from the Federalist. The Social Security crisis is even worse than we thought. Trust funds supposed to run out in late 2032. You know, it's not that far away, so on and so forth. I'm curious where this goes. And the reason I'm curious where this goes is this. There are a lot of people, maybe this is you, who rely on Social Security. A lot of people. It doesn't matter whether you like that or not. A large percentage of people rely on it. Now let's go to the ones who get it but don't rely on it. The vast majority of them, they want it too. They understandably have said, I paid into this my whole life. I don't care that I have other retirement or whatnot. You owe that to me. I paid in. You get me my money. Totally understandable. But there's another understandable part of it. It'll bankrupt the country. If you look at a pie chart, it's like the item, that and Medicare, the two old people entitlements, for lack of a more delicate way to put it. Those are the budget of the United States of America. How does a country handle this? You made promises to people. You need to fulfill that obligation. You can't afford that obligation. Now here's the other part of it. Politicians can't touch it. It's long been known as the third rail of politics. If you touch it, you die. If people get a sniff that you might touch their Social Security, you will get more old people at the polls than you've ever seen in your life, panic voting against everything they love and hold dear in order to preserve their Social Security check. Ask me how I know. It's the reason I'm not sitting in the United States Congress right now. By the way, greatest thing that ever happened to me. Thank you for that if you voted against me. But still, why did I lose to Gabrielle Giffords by 4,000 votes? Because Gabrielle Giffords ran a television ad campaign twisting my words, and old people thought I was going to take away their social.

0: social security check. And so the woman who stood against everything they stood for got their vote because the check that came in the mail. So if politicians can't touch it, but we have to touch it, but we shouldn't touch it, does it get touched? Who knows how that goes. Jesse, this guy put this in exclamation points. Must be serious. Please stop talking down the employment opportunity. 7.62 million jobs available in the U.S. right now. If you can't find a job, then you aren't looking for a job. You're looking for a position. I don't know that I've ever read a more out-of-touch email in my entire life. I don't know that I ever have. What you just said was the young man, the young woman who did everything he was told to do, went to college, worked hard, good grades, got a degree. Now he's sitting there with an engineering degree and he can't find a job. He should go down and he should flip burgers at McDonald's. Why are you looking for a position instead of a job? You sound like old, out-of-touch guy who has no idea what the jobs market is today. I would suggest you talk to some younger people. Talk to people 50 and under, I would say, who are out there in the jobs market. Certainly, if you talk to people in their 20s, you'll find out it's all temp positions now, fast food positions. And remember, we talked about this yesterday. There's a reason, there's a bunch of reasons for this, but one of the reasons is corporate America, big corporate America, started stuffing DEI communists in the critical choke points of power into corporate America. And now normal people have a hard time getting good jobs in the United States of America. You have to prove you're some kind of rainbow freak or some barbarian from Haiti or something like that. And then you might get a chance to get a job at JP Morgan. Oh, but I see you're well dressed with a 4.0. You go to church on Sunday and then feed sick kids on Monday. Sorry, we're not in the market for that. Hey, does anyone know where Claire is? She needs to be our next vice president.
1: Immigration in a different way. You know, we hear all these, you know, white conservative men talk about who does and does not belong here. And look, this nation was founded on genocide and the mass displacement of people.
0: That's the lady working HR who just threw your son's resume in the trash. It's a problem. That animal who just got fired from JP Morgan. How'd she get the job at JP Morgan when she had an associate's art degree and no work history whatsoever, was making hundreds of thousands of dollars working at one of the biggest banks on the planet? Don't you ever email me again and tell me there are endless jobs in the United States of America. Are there some jobs out there? Yeah. Gotta dig in, gotta go hunt them down, gotta make a living. But this economy, remember, 90% of post-COVID jobs went to foreigners. 90%. Corporate America, after it filled itself up with DEI, they went to India to go find employees. You're sitting in your mom's basement wondering what happened. 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
5: It is the overnight hours, Thursday, heading into Friday. Here's a few of the stories we've been following throughout the day to keep you informed with overnight tonight. Governor Larry Brogan's administration is moving ahead with several major policy changes as dozens of new state laws took effect on July 1st. Among the new measures, school meal reimbursement provisions, utility regulations tied to data centers, and other legislation that was all approved during the 2026 legislative session. State officials say that residents should expect additional implementation details coming up in the weeks ahead. In western South Dakota, emergency crews remain busy following destructive weather that struck parts of the central part of the state. Communities around Highmore continue assessing damage from storms that generated wind gusts topping 130 miles an hour. Cleanup operations are expected to continue through the holiday weekend. In Sioux Falls, Jamie Smith has formally called for a recount on the mayoral election, the runoff election. Christine Erickson, the apparent winner, by two votes. The recount is going to be taking place over the course of the next 10 to 14 days. And across the border in Iowa, a confirmed tornado was reported Wednesday evening near Odo, that's in Woodbury County. Weather officials say the storm crossed rural areas of the county as severe storms move through the region. Damage assessments are underway. Emergency managers continue to monitor conditions as additional storms remain possible. And we are expecting 90-degree temperatures, rain, and some humidity through the coming days and the holiday weekend. 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
6: Here's your updated 570 WNAX forecast. Our active pattern continuing in the coming days with multiple rounds of storms expected too. We're also looking at the possibility for some strong to severe storms the next few days across portions of the region. Showers and storms will continue to develop for tonight. Numerous strong to severe storms expected in the eastern parts of South Dakota, stretching into southwest Minnesota and northern parts of Iowa too. Outside of those areas, could still see some strong to severe storms impacting other parts of Iowa, stretching into central South Dakota as well as portions of Nebraska. More strong to severe storms forecast. As we look ahead toward Friday, the better chance for numerous strong to severe storms really focuses across portions of central to eastern parts of Nebraska into western Iowa, with some strong to severe storms also possible for the remainder of Iowa, stretching into southwest Minnesota, along with eastern and central portions of South Dakota. We'll be watching the 4th of July holiday, too, could see a few strong to severe storms in southern Iowa, stretching into southern Nebraska, too. I'm meteorologist Regina Cole on 570 WNAX. Right now, it's 84 degrees.
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0: On a wonderful Thursday, remember to email your Ask Dr. Jesse questions in for tomorrow. Jesse@jessekellyshow.com. There's already so many. We're going to start chopping away at some. Jesse, do you think Nikita Khrushchev was right? Pause on that for a second. Nikita. I understand that's a traditional Russian name. Doesn't it sound like a chick's name? But for the Russians, it's a dude. Wasn't there a show on when I was a kid, like La Femme or something like that? Nikita or something? What, Chris? You don't, what? Sounds like Nikki. It could. Whatever. Jesse, do you think Nikita Khrushchev was right? I grew up watching Soviet Premier Nikita Khrushchev lambast the West and declare that communism would ultimately win and outlast capitalism. It was a bit scary. Here are some quotes. Okay, so was Nikita Khrushchev right? First, you know how I just said Donald Trump was selling, he was campaigning. This is Donald Trump not necessarily believing that oil companies are price gouging. This is Donald Trump trying to let the American people know he's working on it.
1: So it's ExxonMobil, it's Chevron, it's Shell, it's BP, it's a lot of them. The gasoline or the oil prices have come down so much, and we are not seeing anything at the pump by comparison to what it should be. We should be, in my opinion, at $2.25 right now at the pump. And we're higher than that. And we are doing a big investigation on it. Yeah. They're not reducing the prices commensurate.
0: He's selling. You know who else sells? Every leader in the history of the world. They get up in front of their people and they sell something. Nikita Khrushchev, yes, he said that. A lot of them did. Ah, we'll bury capitalism. Communism is going to bury capitalism. You know who wanted to hear that? All the dirty commies in the Soviet Union and around the world. He was selling. Now you say, well, he succeeded. He was right. Our system, the Western civilization, it's the best. I feel so blessed to live under Western civilization. It's been such a blessing for me and my family and hopefully future generations. But there is no system that's perfect. And every system, everyone you can look at, has strengths and weaknesses. Now, we like to think ours is perfect, but it is not. I would argue it's the best, but it is not. It has strengths and weaknesses. Communism and the things it does and the way it does it, it's almost like it was designed to subvert Western civilization, to exploit the weaknesses in Western civilization. Freedom is amazing, isn't it? I think you like it. I certainly like it. And I think you know this, too.
2: You know, freedom is not free.
0: I love freedom. You love freedom. You know there's a cost to freedom? There's a cost to it. There is. The Russians talked about it. Soviets. I can't believe. I can drive right up to an American military base and take pictures? In the Soviet Union, you'd just be arrested and shot for something like that. Freedom has consequences. Communists, because they don't have morality that we recognize at all, learn how to exploit those weaknesses. Another weakness of Western civilization is our goodness and our kindness. I know there's a million books and articles today written about weaponized empathy, but it is true. It is real. It's a powerful thing when you have a society of good people, and I want a society of good people, and so do you. And I want to live around good people, even though I myself am not a very good person. I want to live around good people. I want to live around kind people. But kind people can destroy things with their kindness. They can. I'm a really kind person. Oh, there was an earthquake in Haiti. Those poor people, we should bring 5,000 of them into our tiny town that would be not.

0: nice. It's what Jesus would want. Soon your cat's gone. Doesn't work that way. Right? Jesse, I always wondered this. Whenever there's footage of someone in the military tossing a grenade, why is it always in the same awkward-looking manner? The general motion looks like the second hand on a clock, and it's always portrayed this way. Why not more like a baseball? First of all, we always threw them like baseballs. We always did. Just threw them like baseballs. We all grew up playing baseball or football. Everybody knew how to throw. We threw them like baseballs. Why do they do it that way in the movies? Well, in the movie industry, it's like a lot of other industries. They all copy each other. And the audience actually gets used to seeing something. Even if that something is incorrect, they get used to seeing something a certain way, and they expect it to be run that way. First, you brought up this. Pulling a pin on a grenade. They pull it with their teeth all the time in the movies, don't they? Yeah, you're going to rip your teeth right out of your head. Your teeth are going to give way before the pin and the grenade is. It's not some tiny little loose pin for obvious reasons. You can't risk it falling out when it's hanging off your body. You're crawling, you're banging into things. If that pin falls out, you're dead. They're going to find your head about 50 yards away from where you are. You can't. Sorry, that was a little too graphic. That's what happens when people with suicide vests blow them up. By the way, the head pops off. But either that's a, what, Chris? We can be honest about stuff that happens. That's how they identify suicide bombers. The head is oftentimes intact. This is good information, Chris, that people might find useful one day. Anyway, the pin in the grenade is in there very secure. The pin goes through, and then it's bent to the side, and it's not some tiny little wire that you can just grab and tear off without some serious effort. It is a two-handed process to throw a grenade. You hold it in one hand, and then you've really got to dig your fingers in. I would say two or three fingers, honestly. You've got to dig your fingers into it and rip the thing out of there. Also, unless you're lobbing it into something, you don't really want to lob it. A couple things can happen when you lob it. If you lob it too slow, it can blow up in the air. And then that shrapnel comes down and, well, your mom gets a letter in the mail. That's not good. You know what else isn't good? If you lob it so slow that dirty jihadi who generally can't catch, he can catch it and throw it back. Now, if you're throwing it into like a trench or a ditch or something, you're going to have to lob it somewhat. But if you're going into a room of some kind, we were taught to fire that thing in there. In fact, we were taught to spike it off the ground. You know what they do in the movies, crack the door and kind of roll it in. You don't roll it in, then he can grab it and chuck it out. If you rear your hand back and spike it off the ground, and it's bouncing. What, Chris? We're learning grenade techniques. It's fine. You're allowed to do this on the radio. If you spike it off the ground, it can start bouncing around the walls. And while that little terrorist is in there, Allah Akbar, then he blows up before he can actually get his hands on the whole thing. See how much we learn on this show? Did you know you could smear yogurt on your windows? Did you know that they're actually recommending that you do smear yogurt on your windows? If you aren't grateful to be an American, I'm going to read you something really quickly, and then you will be. Hang on.
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6: This is a WNEX Trips update. We still have room on our getaway to San Francisco in early September. Or perhaps you would rather go to Niagara Falls. And don't take your eyes off our fall foliage trips. There are two of them. The first one to New England, and the other one takes us to Georgia and the Carolinas.
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12: It is the Jesse Kelly Show on an amazing, wonderful Thursday. Ask Dr. Jesse Friday tomorrow. If you miss any part of the show, you can download it iHeart, Spotify, iTunes. So I have something that I want you to try since it's summertime. And specifically, Chris, I want you to try it. Chris, can you people eat yogurt? You people eat yogurt, right? All right, so here's what I want you to do. I know you're always looking to save money. A researcher in the UK found that applying yogurt to the windows can reduce the house's temperature by 6 degrees. How hot was it in Houston today? Hold on, what, Chris? What? Chris said, was that Celsius or Fahrenheit? It says Fahrenheit in the article. All right, so that's an American 6 degrees. Chris, think of the cost savings. I know it was hot in Houston. I think, you know, this 100 degrees and 100% humidity, I think that yogurt's going to hold up really well on your windows, buddy. I want you to try this. In fact, I want everyone to try this at home. I'm personally not going to, but you should definitely try it and email in the results and let me know how that worked out for you. I can't wait to find out how the communist insurgency works out for the Democrat Party. Here's Elizabeth
13: Warren. Elisa Chevalier had a lot of them that said a world without borders and a world without prisons or police is possible if necessary, the only moral way forward. She said, abolish the border. All deportation is wrong. I mean, are those sentiments that you think Democratic candidates should hold?
14: Look, I don't know her. I'm not familiar with what she's written.
12: She knows her. She's very familiar. She's afraid. Raphael Warnock, United States Senator from Georgia. He's afraid.
15: What do you think the future of the party is? Is it the Democratic Socialists of America who won in New York last night?
16: We are a big tent party. That's who we are.
12: Mm-hmm. They should be afraid. Hakeem Jeffries is afraid.
17: She was for Hamas. They write.

0: She would call for abolishing police, prisons, and borders. She called Joe Biden a rapist and a war criminal, and said that the U.S. Is occupied Native American land, and called the country a effing disgrace, and also favors seizing private property. What do you make of
1: her views? Her views are clearly not my views, and that should be obvious to everyone.
2: He's afraid. And he should be afraid, because these people are very purposeful. They know exactly what they're doing. They have a goal. They intend to accomplish it. Here was Ma'am Donnie.
3: I think, what is the Democratic Party if not its voters? And what we saw yesterday evening were Democrats across the city turning out and voting for a new kind of politics. And I've been clear time and time again that I believe the only majority in our country is that of the working class. And what we saw is that a focus on the working class, whether it's from Claire, whether it's from Daria Lisa, whether it's from Brad, is the kind of focus that New Yorkers want to see. And I have a deep amount of respect for my friend Attorney General James, and I also believe that these are the kinds of candidates that we need to see in Congress, as well as the five state legislative candidates that I endorsed that also won yesterday evening, if we want to truly fulfill the affordability agenda.
2: Hey, Tish, thanks for endorsing me in my race. I hope you didn't think this scorpion was to be trusted, Mr. Frog. And in one more time, this is the co-chair of the DSA. Get used to hearing from them, because they're going to keep winning Democrat primaries in this country. Why do they run as Democrats?
4: But we don't agree with the way the Democratic Party establishment organizes or...
2: Guy sounds a little light in the loafers, I have to point out.
4: Runs its party apparatus, and so we try to build independence by... focusing on volunteer-led movement. We think that everyone should be able to be trained and to become someone who can participate in the political process. And we don't really think that Democratic Party campaigns in the establishment are run that way. And I think, you know, you really see that difference in the races like we're having tonight. And I think in terms of the agenda, there's a problem in the Democratic Party where they are funded by billionaire donors, and at the same time they're trying to represent the working class. And in our opinion, you have to choose between the billionaire class and the working class. It's just impossible to satisfy all of them.
2: You always have to choose with communism. Either you're the good guys or the bad guys. Either you're the oppressed or you're the oppressor. You're the bourgeois, well, you're the peasants. There's always a clear dividing line for these people. And of course, the people on the right side of that line, the correct side of that line, they deserve everything. Laws should be for them. Media should be for them. All the power should be for them. The people on the incorrect side of that line deserve to be taken out and shot, starved to death, tortured, thrown in prison. It's how communists have always operated. It's how they always will operate. There is a line, and for them, there is only one class that deserves anything. Everyone else deserves to be destroyed.
5: And now,
6: here's a headline.
7: Go, you know the thing.
5: Headlines we didn't get to.
2: Trump to mark the U.S. 250th anniversary at Mount Rushmore. You know that's going to be way freaking cool. And Trump has already said it's going to be the largest fireworks display ever or something like that. Will we be able to top the Chinese? I don't know. But you know Trump is going to try. It's going to be amazing. He'll burn down the whole Black Hills for the thing. They can talk all they can. They can talk the talk all they want. We're not going to stop. That's from Tom Holman. Tom Holman also came out and he was asked today about all those Haitians and Syrians who are no longer allowed to stay. And he was like, yep, time to go. Oil prices dropped nearly $70 a barrel, the lowest level since before the Iran war, on the hopes of a Strait of Hormuz plan. Good for you. Good for me. All cats are gay. Meet the radical activists producing government-approved resources for LGBTQIA2S young people in Oregon. All I got from that is cats are gay. I agree. Israel says no withdrawal from

Lebanon, even if there's American demand. Israel's going to keep going. I'll be anxious to see where it goes from here because Trump needs them to stop. They say they're going to keep going. This relationship might get a little ugly going forward. Friday won't be ugly because it's Ask Dr. Jesse Friday. We'll have fun tomorrow. I hope you're ready for that. That's all.

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1: Hitting the roads and heading to the airport for the holiday weekend. I'm Lisa Lacera, Fox News. Millions of Americans taking advantage of the 4th of July weekend.
2: A record-setting 72 million Americans are expected to vacation this holiday weekend. Trending destinations this year include Seattle and Anchorage. Cruises out of Alaska are surging in popularity. The Sunshine State remaining a major draw, with Orlando, Fort Lauderdale, and Miami coming in the top 10. Despite the massive numbers, travel is only up 0.5% from last year. AAA says rising costs may be a factor. Domestic round-trip airfare is now averaging $830.
1: Fox's Dana Marie McNichol in Miami Beach. It's hot and expected to get hotter for about 260 million Americans in the Midwest and Northeast.
3: We're thinking that tomorrow on Friday, not only do we add a few degrees to our actual temperatures, but also to our feels-like temperatures as well, where we could peak between 110 to 115 degrees in terms of our feels like temperature on Friday.
1: Fox Weather's Michael Estime on the National Mall in D.C. A grand jury in Louisiana has indicted the state's Republican Attorney General.
4: Louisiana Attorney General Liz Murrell was charged by an Orleans Parish grand jury with 16 counts, 8 for intimidation and 8 for malfeasance, which is the intentional commission of a wrongful act by a public official. The indictments surround letters allegedly from Murrell threatening to remove parish officials for opposing a state law mandating the reform of local courts. The New Orleans mayor and its district attorney were said to be among those threatened.
1: Fox's Grinnell Scott. Republican Governor Jeff Landry writing on X, he would pardon Murrell as fast as the law allows. The FBI reportedly asking its field offices across the country to dedicate more than 200 staffers to its investigations of the 2020 election in Fulton County, Georgia. That's according to the Associated Press. 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
1: need, Rock Auto. British Prime Minister has apologized to unwed mothers who were forced to have their babies adopted.
8: Around 185,000 babies born to unmarried mothers were adopted in England and Wales between 1949 and 1976. Campaigners have fought for years for the pressure, deception and threats the women face to be acknowledged. British Prime Minister Keir Starmer today said he's sorry.
9: Children grew up believing that they were unwanted. Young mothers were told that they were immoral, that their babies would be better off without them.
8: In recent years, Australia, Scotland and Ireland are among countries who have apologised to women and their children for how unmarried mothers were treated. In London, Jonathan Savage, Fox News.
1: A California man has pled guilty to 2 counts of harassment using a telecommunications device in connection with the disappearance of Nancy Guthrie. Derek Halella admitted he called and texted Guthrie's family on February 4th asking for Bitcoin. The FBI has not authenticated any ransom notes. A virus outbreak linked to a cruise ship is declared over.
10: The World Health Organization says the last identified contact of someone infected with hantavirus on the MV Hondius cruise ship is out of quarantine, testing negative, and there's no chance of anyone else getting sick. There were 13 confirmed cases, all passengers or crew, no one they came in contact with later. 3 people died, a German woman and a Dutch husband and wife believed to be the first infected on land in Argentina before the MV Hondius set sail April 1st. The last person to test positive was on May 25th. A man quarantined in Spain after leaving the ship. WHO says it monitored 650 contacts of infected people in 33 countries and territories. Chris Foster, Fox News.
1: Researchers have begun a highly anticipated study of two possible Ebola treatments as the outbreak of the disease grows in eastern Congo. The virus causing this outbreak is less common than others that cause Ebola, and there are no specific treatments for it. More than 1,400 people

0: 38 have died. I'm Lisa LaSera. 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
2: 5 minutes after 9 o'clock, it is Thursday night, July the 2nd. These are a few of the stories that we've been keeping an eye on throughout the course of the day to bring you again this evening right here on your big friend, 570 WNAX. A Mike Durfee State Prison inmate has been convicted on 2 felony drug charges. The South Dakota Attorney General's office says that 41-year-old Keith Hawk was found guilty Wednesday by a Bonham County Circuit Court jury. Hawk was convicted of possession of a prohibited substance by an inmate and unauthorized possession of a controlled substance. Now, prosecutors say the case involved K2, and it happened November 18th of last year. He's facing up to 10 years in prison on the inmate contraband charge and another 5 years on the controlled substance charge. Now, because Hawk is already an inmate, each sentence could be doubled under state law. Sentencing is scheduled for August 21st. The South Dakota Division of Criminal Investigation handled the case. The AG's office handled the prosecution. An Omaha man is going to be spending the next 20 years behind bars for his role in a large-scale methamphetamine trafficking operation that stretched all the way from eastern Nebraska into South Dakota. 37-year-old Anthony Robinson was sentenced late in June in federal court, 22 years in prison, followed by 5 years of supervised release after he pled guilty to conspiracy to distribute a controlled substance. Federal prosecutors say Robinson was a major supplier of meth moving from Omaha to Sioux Falls. Investigators determined that he not only trafficked the drug himself, but he also supplied other co-conspirators who redistributed meth throughout the Sioux Falls area. The case stemmed from a lengthy federal investigation that resulted in the seizure of more than 20 pounds of methamphetamine linked to Robinson. Authorities say evidence showed that he was responsible for trafficking roughly 40 pounds of the drug during the course of the conspiracy. He was indicted in October. He entered a guilty plea in April. Federal officials say the sentence reflects the significant quantity of methamphetamine involved and Robinson's role in supplying a distribution network that operated across state lines. And the plans for a possible data center near Salix, Iowa, are still a major issue in Woodbury County. County supervisors, if you'll remember, approved a one-year moratorium on new data center projects, even as interest continues around that large site that was recently annexed into the city of Salix. MidAmerican Energy says that they're looking for a customer that could build and operate a data center on the 900 acres of land. A company spokesman, Jeff Greenwood, says there is no project announcement at this point in time and no customer has been named. Greenwood says that the idea is still only in the discussion stage, calling it the very beginning of the process. Now, if a customer does commit to the site, the city of Salix would still need to hold a hearing before any developments could move forward. That land currently is zoned only for agricultural use. The moratorium that the county approved keeps the broader data center debate on hold while local officials review how those projects should be handled. Now, the moratorium and what the Woodbury County Board of Supervisors are looking to do is covering unincorporated land. Therefore, land that is within city limits, like these 900 acres that were annexed in Salix, doesn't fall under the current county ordinance. It's one we'll keep our eyes on. From the WNAX newsroom on your Thursday morning, I'm Tim Borman.
3: Evening. Cord Hawkins here, or Cousin Cord. We're friends. You can call me that. You're listening to the Lost Highway Radio Show. And out here in the dark, we are preserving a feeling. These old records, time machines. They carry the weight of every heart that ever loved them. I just sit at my table and spit them, adding my own quiet thoughts to the mix. It's part memorial, part celebration, and all real. So if you need a break from the loud and fast, you've found your place, where the pavement ends and the pines begin. Let's ease into it together.

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1: A good song don't tell you how to feel. 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
6: Here's your updated 570 WNAX forecast. Our active pattern continuing in the coming days with multiple rounds of storms expected too. We're also looking at the possibility for some strong to severe storms the next few days across portions of the region. Showers and storms will continue overnight. Numerous strong to severe storms expected in the eastern parts of South Dakota, stretching into southwest Minnesota and northern parts of Iowa too. Outside of those areas, could still see some strong to severe storms impacting other parts of Iowa, stretching into central South Dakota as well as portions of Nebraska. More strong to severe storms forecast as we look ahead toward Friday. The better chance for numerous strong to severe storms really focuses across portions of central to eastern parts of Nebraska into western Iowa, with some strong to severe storms also possible for the remainder of Iowa, stretching into southwest Minnesota, along with eastern and central portions of South Dakota. We'll be watching the 4th of July holiday too, could see a few strong to severe storms in southern Iowa stretching into southern Nebraska too. I'm meteorologist Regina Cole on 570 WNAX. Right now, it's 82 degrees.
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1: Fox News, I'm Ted Linder. A Maryland man accused of vandalizing the Lincoln Memorial reflecting pull in D.C. in the days following last month's UFC event at the White House.
2: David Hearn, a former Olympic canoe racer, is charged with a felony count of destruction of government property. Accused by U.S. Attorney Jeanine Pirro of intentionally ripping part of the painted blue liner from the renovated reflecting pool last month. Hearn says he reached into the pool to examine coating already peeled and briefly touched a chunk still attached to the pool.
1: That's Fox's Jared Halpern, and a suspected protester with a Tibetan flag apparently lit himself on fire tonight around 6:30 Eastern Time outside the UN in New York City. The suspect, identified by the New York Post as Lobga Rangzin, was dressed in full monastic garb when he planted a Tibetan flag on the sidewalk, then lit himself on fire. He was taken to Bellevue Hospital with severe burns and listed in critical condition. 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
4: And here's a few of the stories that we've been keeping an eye on throughout the last day or so for you in the middle of the night. South Dakota is preparing for President Donald Trump's visit to Mount Rushmore. This as Independence Day celebrations ramp up across the Black Hills and across the state. State and federal officials say that security and crowd control plans are in place. That includes a designated First Amendment area for demonstrators during the holiday events. Tourism officials are expecting large crowds throughout the region. President Trump will be attending the fireworks display at Mount Rushmore on July 3rd. More events are planned over the entirety of the 4th of July weekend. Meanwhile, residents in and around Highmore continue cleanup efforts following severe storms that produced wind gusts reaching 131 miles an hour. The powerful system damaged homes, farm buildings, trees, and power infrastructure. Local officials say damage assessments are continuing while crews work to restore the affected areas. And nearly 200 new South Dakota laws are now officially on the books, all taking effect on July 1st. Among the changes, new restrictions that involve abortion pills, updates to school meal reimbursements, regulations affecting data centers and utility costs, and new requirements for minors seeking marriage licenses. State agencies are continuing to provide guidance on how these new laws will be implemented across the board. Heading into a weekend that should see 90-degree temperatures for the 4th of July and into the beginning of next week, stick around. Weather Eye Weatherology will give you all the details a little bit later this hour. From the WNAX newsroom, I'm Tim Borman.
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8: 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You can also travel with us to the Bayou, New Orleans, as the Vikings take on the Saints. Another option is heading south with us to see the Chiefs and the Broncos. 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
10: The airwaves tend to go quiet between our visits, but that doesn't mean that the stories go still. The music don't stop. If you get a powerful lonesome for the Lost Highway before the next showtime, well, I do tend to leave little breadcrumbs here and there on the Facebook. You just search for Cousin Cord Hawkins. Sometimes I post pictures of the fog or a little bit of lyrics. I try to post some music once in a while, just little pieces of the puzzle to tide you over till the next time.

you hear that hum? That's the sound of the signal fighting to get to you, pushing through the pines, bouncing off the clouds. You know, it's a miracle, really. All this effort just to share a 3-minute story with you makes you think about all the other signals that we might be missing. But here's one that's made it through.

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Are you planning a big family reunion, a hog roast, or just hate your indoor plumbing? 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

0: Thursday, July 9th at 7, Friday, July 10th at 6:30, and Saturday, July 11th at 6 o'clock. 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
1: Looking at the wall, you know, we got numbers on a clock, we got squares on a calendar. We think we're running towards something every day, or worse yet, away from something. But out here, in my swamp, time is a circle. The gator out in the mud, he's just doing what his granddaddy did. The moss hangs the same way on the trees. We're just spinning on the wheel, thinking we're climbing a ladder. You know, maybe progress ain't going forward. Maybe it's going deep, sinking your roots into the same spot until you understand it completely. Before and after, that's just a story we tell. Here and now, that's the only truth that the swamp bothers with.

0: wasn't Court Hawkins, taking a few minutes for myself, but I'll be back, and I would be greatly obliged if you came back with me.
1: Here's your updated 570 WNAX forecast. Our active pattern continuing in the coming days with multiple rounds of storms expected too. We're also looking at the possibility for some strong to severe storms the next few days across portions of the region. Showers and storms will continue overnight. Numerous strong to severe storms expected in the eastern parts of South Dakota, stretching into southwest Minnesota and northern parts of Iowa too. Outside of those areas, could still see some strong to severe storms impacting other parts of Iowa, stretching into central South Dakota as well as portions of Nebraska. More strong to severe storms forecast. As we look ahead toward Friday, the better chance for numerous strong to severe storms really focuses across portions of central to eastern parts of Nebraska into western Iowa, with some strong to severe storms also possible for the remainder of Iowa, stretching into southwest Minnesota, along with eastern and central portions of South Dakota. We'll be watching the 4th of July holiday, too, could see a few strong to severe storms in southern Iowa.

right there, that's the sound of a promise kept. A promise of good music and quiet company. I hope I held up my end of the bargain. Thank you for holding up yours. Remember, out here on the Lost Highway, there's always another promise just waiting to be made. I'm

0: Thursday, July 9th at 7, Friday, July 10th at 6:30, and Saturday, July 11th at 6 o'clock. 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

0: heat expected to continue at least through Saturday, with feels-like temperatures of over 100 degrees in parts of the Northeast and Mid-Atlantic. Fox Weather's Michael Estime is on the National Mall.
1: And D.C. isn't alone. Nearly 200 million Americans battling temperatures north of 90 degrees through the holiday weekend. It's shaping up to be the hottest 4th of July in the Northeast and, of course, across the Mid-Atlantic states in more than a decade.
0: The National Weather Service says heat-related illness kills more Americans annually than any other form of extreme weather. U.S. Attorney Jeanine Pirro says she has evidence David Hearn, a former Olympic canoe racer, forcibly ripped the liner of the reflecting pool on the National Mall last month.
2: We have witnesses who are disinterested, who have no motive to lie. They have no agenda. They're just working there. And they are actually witnessing damage to a national monument. We're going to go forward.
0: Hearn previously told the Associated Press he reached into the pool to examine the newly peeled coating. 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
5: 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I heard about Rock Auto the first time just doing an internet search. I couldn't recommend Rock Auto enough. Fact is, my kids go there to buy. I tell my neighbors about them. I tell pretty much everybody about them. All the parts your car will ever
0: need, Rock Auto. Not a request from the attorneys for Tyler Robinson, the man accused of killing Charlie Kirk, to keep cameras out of the courtroom. That means next week's preliminary hearing is still a go. The couple who climbed to the top of New York City's Empire State Building has appeared in court.
6: Ivan Kuznetsov and Angelina Nicolau are free on supervised release one day after being arrested on charges including reckless endangerment and burglary. With no tethers, they balanced on a narrow ledge atop the Empire State Building's antenna on Wednesday and unfurled a banner. Then he proposed and they kissed before climbing down to meet police. They were the subject of the 2024 Netflix documentary Skywalkers, a love story about their daredevil exploits. Social media was abuzz about the incident, with the Empire State Building's official account posting a photo of Nicolau's outstretched engagement-ringed hand high above New York, with a caption reminding people to confine their proposals to the tower's observation deck. In New York City, Danya J. Powers, Fox News.
0: Florida law enforcement is searching for a missing teenager with autism.
7: Florida's Department of Law Enforcement has issued its first ever spectrum alert for an autistic teen gone missing from DeLand outside Daytona Beach. The new alerts became part of the state's toolkit for mobilizing resources for a person believed to be in danger, like amber alerts for children and silver alerts for seniors. A spectrum alert will trigger electronic road signs to display information and other emergency alerts to be issued. For this specific case, they're looking for 17-year-old Dominic Harris, who could be traveling to Alabama. In Miami, Evan Brown, Fox News.
0: U.S. employers pulled back on hiring last month, adding only 57,000 jobs, less than half the previous month's total. The Labor Department says the unemployment rate declined to 4.2% from 4.3% in May. I'm Lee Silasera. This is Fox News.

0: Department says the unemployment rate declined to 4.2% from 4.3% in May. I'm Lisa Lucera. This is Fox News.
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2: 10:05 Thursday night. It's time for us to take a look at a few of the stories we've been following all day long to bring you again this evening on your big friend, 570 WNAX.
3: Two people are facing charges after a laser strike hit a Nebraska State Patrol aircraft over Lincoln Tuesday night. Now, the State Patrol says a pilot and a tactical flight officer were on aerial patrol around 11:30 when a laser was pointed at the aircraft from the ground. Now, any laser strike is treated as an in-flight emergency. Troopers traced the laser to an area in Lincoln, the northern part of the city, then guided Lincoln police officers to the location near Portia and Knox Streets. Officers found two people there along with a laser, a controlled substance, and drug paraphernalia. 43-year-old Alina Moniz and 39-year-old Jade Ways, both of Lincoln, were arrested for possession of a controlled substance. State troopers also cited Moniz for attempted second-degree assault on an officer. That's in connection to the laser strike. Pointing a laser at an aircraft is also a federal crime. The State Patrol has reported the incident to the Federal Aviation Administration. The FAA says Nebraska had 20 reported laser strikes in the year 2025. A recount is headed to the Sioux Falls mayoral race. Challenger Jamie Smith finished just two votes behind apparent winner Christine Erickson in one of the closest municipal elections in city history, and Smith has now formally requested a recount, saying every vote matters and the process will ensure all eligible ballots are accurately counted. Now, in a statement that was released following that request, Smith thanked election officials for organizing the review and said he appreciates that Erickson also supports a recount to make sure every eligible voter is heard. The recount is expected to be conducted publicly in the coming days. Officials re-examining the ballots to verify the final results of the race. Under state law, they have 10 days to get this done. The razor-thin margin has basically put a spotlight on the importance of voter participation, with just two votes separating the candidates. While awaiting the outcome, Smith says he plans to remain active in the community and continue working with residents on issues that face Sioux Falls over the next 4 years. According to Erickson's campaign, the recount process should be done in the next 2 weeks. Until then, the final outcome of the mayoral election remains unofficial, pending the results under review. And people from around the country and around the world are making their way to Mount Rushmore ahead of America's 250th birthday celebration. President Donald Trump is scheduled to appear at the National Memorial tomorrow, July 3rd, for a fireworks display. And many of the visitors who are there won't be able to attend. Some tourists said they were disappointed to learn that the tickets were limited.
4: We were mainly coming up here to participate in the fireworks display. But unbeknownst to us, later on, just a few months ago, we found out that the president's coming up, so everything changed. So we're not going to be able to take in the fireworks, but that's fine.
3: Now, meanwhile, crews have been working around the clock preparing the amphitheater, installing fencing. The other security measures are being put into place as visitors can see the final preparations going on. Reaction to the president's visit has been mixed. One visitor joked that he brought a hammer and chisel for Trump to start carving his face into the mountain. Another said he worries that the presidential visit will disrupt the experience for regular tourists. Thousands are expected in the Black Hills this week. Law enforcement agencies will be closing portions of the memorial grounds as security operations ramp up ahead of the event tomorrow night. From the WNAX newsroom, I'm Tim Borman.
1: That sound? That's the sound of the journey. It never really ends, though, does it? I mean, it's always just a new stretch of pavement, new dirt path through the pines, one that you can find and travel down. And I'm glad you decided to ride along with me on this next leg. I'm Gord Hawkins, your driver of this musical rig that I like to call the Lost Highway Radio Show. The tank is full, the radio is tuned, and the road ahead is paved with some of the finest country music ever set to wax. So roll down your window, let that night air in. Let's go for a drive.

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I'm Cousin Cord Hawkins, and here on the Lost Highway Radio Show, I do my darndest to comb through the piles of vinyl I've collected over the years and bring you really good music from artists you may remember, like Skeeter Davis, Johnny Lee, Johnny Horton, Don Williams, Glenn Campbell, and more. So I can't guarantee you'll hear every single one of them every night, but you will hear them. 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
1: Well, life on the farm is kind of laid back. 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
5: Here's your updated 570 WNAX forecast. Our active pattern continuing in the coming days with multiple rounds of storms expected too. We're also looking at the possibility for some strong to severe storms the next few days across portions of the region. Showers and storms will continue overnight. Numerous strong to severe storms expected in the eastern parts of South Dakota, stretching into southwest Minnesota and northern parts of Iowa too. Outside of those areas, could still see some strong to severe storms impacting other parts of Iowa, stretching into central South Dakota as well as portions of Nebraska. More strong to severe storms forecast. As we look ahead toward Friday, the better chance for numerous strong to severe storms really focuses across portions of central to eastern parts of Nebraska into western Iowa, with some strong to severe storms also possible for the remainder of Iowa, stretching into southwest Minnesota, along with eastern and central portions of South Dakota. We'll be watching the 4th of July holiday, too, could see a few strong to severe storms in southern Iowa, stretching into southern Nebraska, too. I'm meteorologist Regina Cole on 570 WNAX. Right now, it's 75 degrees.
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1: I'm Sue Guzman. Millions of Americans sweltering under a massive heat dome. Fox Weather's Michael Estimate tells us it's hot. It's about to get even hotter.
2: We're thinking that tomorrow on Friday, not only do we add a few degrees to our actual temperatures, but also to our feels-like temperatures as well, where we could peak between 110 to 115 degrees in terms of our feels-like temperature on Friday.
1: The former Olympic athlete David Hearn indicted for allegedly vandalizing the newly refurbished Lincoln Memorial reflecting pool. U.S. Attorney Jeanine Pirro says he's indicted on a felony count of destruction of property.
3: We have about a half a dozen other cases. Some of them will be misdemeanors, and some of them could be less, like a violation. But we're reviewing every case based upon the evidence and reviewing all of the reports.
1: Hearn denies the allegations. 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
5: We are in the overnight hours, Thursday heading into Friday, the 4th of July right around the corner. Here's a few of the news stories we've been keeping an eye on throughout the day to remind you about this evening. Officials are making final preparations for the Independence Day events in the Black Hills. Probably first and foremost, the fireworks that's going to be happening in Mount Rushmore on the evening of July 3rd. Planning continues around President Trump's expected attendance at that event. Security measures and crowd management plans are in place ahead of what is expected to be one of the region's busiest holiday weekends in recent memory. South Dakota communities are adjusting to a wide range of new state laws, all of which became effective on July 1st. The legislation covers issues ranging from school nutrition funding and utility regulation to marriage requirements for minors and other policy changes approved during the year's legislative session. In Iowa, one new law that took effect on July 1st will see motorists traveling a little bit faster on two-lane paved rural highways as the speed limit has been increased from 55 to 60 miles an hour. According to the Department of Transportation in Iowa, crews are going to be busy replacing roughly 1,800 speed limit signs at an estimated cost of $270,000. And in Nebraska, Governor Jim Pillen has declared an emergency for Sioux County due to the Log Road Fire that's burning northeast of Harrison. State officials say the fire has burned more than 1,000 acres, with dry weather and wind contributing to that fire activity. Resources continue to be deployed as firefighters work to contain that blaze, just one of a long line of wildfires seen this season in the Cornhusker State. From the WNAX Newsroom, I'm Tim Borman.
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12: 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I'm Cousin Court Hawkins, and this kitchen table, it's the wellspring. 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I've saved some of the best for tonight, so let's all kick back and have a long, cool drink.

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Look, any old place can sell you a bucket of minnows, but at the Rusty Hook, they'll give you a glimpse of your future. Miss Claudette will read the coffee grounds at the bottom of your thermos and then tell you if the fish are biting, and also if your no-good brother-in-law is ever going to pay you back. Live bait, frozen bait, and prophecies for a dollar extra. The Rusty Hook Bait and Prophecy Shack. 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

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I might get a little tired on the weekend. 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Come Monday morning, I'm right back with the crew.

0: This song for the working man.
1: 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He don't fight unless he has to. 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There's a deep wisdom in knowing when to engage and when to just play possum. This song is for all the possums out there. You're surviving, and that's what matters.

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1: You ever shout into a deep canyon or a cave just to hear your voice come back at you? That's what this music is. It's a shout from 1953 or 1967 or 1974 from some studio in Nashville that maybe ain't even there no more. And it's echoing off these here bayou walls right into your speakers. I play it because I'm fascinated by the echo. I want you to hear that voice from the past and recognize something of yourself in it. To know your own lonesome call really ain't so different. That's your pain, your joy, and it's all part of that same long echo.

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And the same goes for a good melody. Let's let this next one simmer a while.

0: Well, now that there was the sound of an hour well spent. Cousin Cord Hawkins, thanking you from the bottom of my heart for lending me your ears tonight. Now, the coffee pot has run a little bit low, and it appears that a second shift of fireflies are getting to work. But I notice the old transmitter is still warm. This is the Lost Highway Radio Show. I'm fitting to brew up another pot, and I'll meet you back here in just a little bit. So I'll keep the light on in the window.
1: Here's your updated 570 WNAX forecast. Our active pattern continuing in the coming days with multiple rounds of storms expected too. We're also looking at the possibility for some strong to severe storms the next few days across portions of the region. Showers and storms will continue overnight. Numerous strong to severe storms expected in the eastern parts of South Dakota, stretching into southwest Minnesota and northern parts of Iowa too. Outside of those areas, could still see some strong to severe storms impacting other parts of Iowa, stretching into central South Dakota as well as portions of Nebraska. More strong to severe storms forecast. As we look ahead toward Friday, the better chance for numerous strong to severe storms really focuses across portions of central to eastern parts of Nebraska into western Iowa, with some strong to severe storms also possible for the remainder of Iowa, stretching into southwest Minnesota, along with eastern and central portions of South Dakota. We'll be watching the 4th of July holiday, too, could see a few strong to severe storms in southern Iowa stretching into southern Nebraska, too. I'm meteorologist Regina Cole on 570 WNAX. Right now, it's 75 degrees.
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2: 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It doesn't just raise the bar. It is the bar. It's 11 o'clock.
3: Charges for former Olympian. I'm Sue Guzman, Fox News. U.S. Attorney for D.C. Janine Pirro says David Hearn damaged the sealant in the newly renovated reflecting pool at the Lincoln Memorial.
4: Hearn reacted by shouting at that park's employee, saying that she cared too much about the reflecting pool, and why did she even care? Since it wasn't her pool.
3: Hearn says the sealant was already peeling at the time and that he was simply touching it. The Supreme Court this week ruled states can ban trans athletes from taking part in women's and girls' sports. But California Governor Gavin Newsom says his state will continue.

0: LGBTQ community is met with dignity and respect.
1: Fox's William Lajeunesse. More than 72 million Americans expected to hit the road this 4th of July weekend.
2: Most people will drive around 61 million, with another roughly 6 million catching a flight. In fact, Delta is warning that flights out of LaGuardia could be affected in part because of hot weather. Airfare is up substantially from a year ago because of higher jet fuel prices, up around 27% according to the latest inflation report, and gas prices are up 67 cents a gallon compared to 4th of July weekend last year.
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3: The bar's set with Top Shelf Country Cruise, and 2027 is taking it even further. You're not going to want to miss this. 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
1: 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Crews have their hands full with a massive wildfire in Colorado that continues to grow.
6: The Aspen Acres fire in Colorado's Pueblo and Custer counties, burning through nearly 50,000 acres since igniting Monday. The Pueblo County Sheriff's Office says it's 0% contained and has destroyed more than 150 structures.
7: We probably saw at least a dozen homes, and they're leveled. They are leveled. There's nothing left.
6: Tara Stosic, whose home burned, speaking with Denver's Fox 31 News. Wildfires have ripped through more than 250,000 acres across Colorado and Utah after weeks of strong winds and dry conditions, prompting fire weather watches and warnings in those states, as well as parts of Wyoming, Arizona, and New Mexico. Kristen Goodwin, Fox News.
1: 260 million Americans facing extreme heat warnings through the holiday weekend. The heat even disrupting critical infrastructure and causing significant delays and cancellations for rare travelers in the Northeast. Fox Weather's Michael Estime is outside D.C. with the latest.
8: We have excessive heat warnings that are in effect not just today but through tomorrow, meaning that at times it could feel like 115 degrees. Amtrak issuing speed restrictions because of the heat when temperatures pass 95 degrees to prevent the tracks from warping. So expect those restrictions to add at least 15 to 30 minutes to your trip, according to Amtrak. And D.C. isn't alone. Nearly 200 million Americans battling temperatures north of 90 degrees through the holiday weekend. It's shaping up to be the hottest 4th of July in the Northeast and, of course, across the Mid-Atlantic states in more than a decade.
1: AAA projecting a record-breaking 72.2 million Americans will travel at least 50 miles from home for the July 4th holiday. Officials are urging travelers to monitor local service alerts and prioritize hydration as this heat dome is expected to persist throughout the weekend. I'm Sue Guzman. This is Fox News.
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10: And here's a few of the stories we've been keeping an eye on for you all day long at 11:05. South Dakotans have new protections in place against a growing form of financial fraud. One of several new state laws that took effect yesterday targets cryptocurrency kiosks, machines that scammers have increasingly been making use of to convince victims to send money with very little chance of recovery. Now, the measure that we're talking about is Senate Bill 98. It was backed by a coalition that included law enforcement, the South Dakota Attorney General's Office, bankers, and AARP. This is Eric Nelson, the advocacy director of AARP South Dakota.
11: Senate Bill 98 was brought forward to put some guardrails on these crypto kiosks to try and allow legitimate cryptocurrency transactions to continue, but also cut down on the frauds and scams that were taking place on these machines.
10: And we talked a little bit about the requirements that are put into place under this new law.
11: These machines are registered in the state, $1,000 transaction limit per day. There are receipts available when you use the machine. And if you are a victim of a scam, there are refunds available as well.
10: supporters.

0: say the legislation is designed to allow legitimate cryptocurrency transactions while making it harder for a criminal to exploit vulnerable consumers. But Watertown Senator Matt Roby says the threat is real. He described a family member who had already withdrawn $10,000 and was on her way to a cryptocurrency kiosk before realizing she was being targeted by scammers. Sioux Falls police say they've investigated numerous cases in the past year involving victims who lost tens of thousands of dollars through kiosk scams. Authorities say common warning signs include impersonation schemes, threats of arrest, high-pressure tactics, and demands for immediate payment. They urge residents to verify requests independently before sending any money through a cryptocurrency machine. Drivers on Iowa's rural two-lane highways can now go just a little bit faster. A new state law took effect yesterday, increasing the speed limit from 55 to 60 on rural paved two-lane roads, including some U.S. highways, state highways, and county roads. In Sioux County, crews are in the process of replacing about 50 speed limit signs spread across roughly 300 miles of paved roads. County engineer Joel Sikma says workers started with the county's busiest routes and will continue putting the new signs up over the next several days. Despite some signs still saying 55, the new 60-mile-an-hour limit is in effect. Sioux County Sheriff Nate Heisinger says deputies will enforce the higher speed limit beginning immediately, and they're coordinating with county engineers to make the transition as smooth as possible. Drivers who continue traveling 55 will not be cited for driving too slow. Statewide, the Iowa Department of Transportation is going to be replacing 1,800 speed limit signs. The cost of that, $270,000. Officials expect the remaining sign changes to be completed by late next week in Sioux County. No word on statewide. And a state board has advanced rules allowing up to $30 million from South Dakota's Housing Infrastructure Fund to help finance airport projects in Rapid City and Sioux Falls. The Housing Development Authority approved the rules on Wednesday with no opposition. They carry out a new law that was requested by Governor Larry Roden and signed in March. The law allows loans of up to $15 million each to the state's two largest commercial airports. They would carry 2% interest and be repaid over 20 years, with the money going back into the housing fund for future projects. That rule change is now on its way to the legislature's Interim Rules Review Committee. From the WNAX Newsroom, I'm Tim Borman.
1: And where the pavement ends and the memories begin, that's where we hit that final hour. I'm Cousin Gord. 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

0: I'm just looking at this groove in my table. That's from the time I was whittling and got a little bit careless and carried away. It used to bother me.
1: Two tracks, two sleds, three big pulling sessions. It's Thunder in the Valley, the premier outlaw national truck and tractor pull, July 9th, 10th, and 11th in Rock Valley, Iowa. Three roaring days of thundering power with 32 classes of pulling. 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

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It's Thunder in the Valley, the premier outlaw national truck and tractor pull, July 9th, 10th, and 11th in Rock Valley, Iowa. 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
4: Here's your updated 570 WNAX forecast. Our active pattern continuing in the coming days with multiple rounds of storms expected too. We're also looking at the possibility for some strong to severe storms the next few days across portions of the region. Showers and storms will continue overnight. Numerous strong to severe storms expected in the eastern parts of South Dakota, stretching into southwest Minnesota and northern parts of Iowa too. Outside of those areas, could still see some strong to severe storms impacting other parts of Iowa, stretching into central South Dakota as well as portions of Nebraska. More strong to severe storms forecast. As we look ahead toward Friday, the better chance for numerous strong to severe storms really focuses across portions of central to eastern parts of Nebraska into western Iowa, with some strong to severe storms also possible for the remainder of Iowa, stretching into southwest Minnesota, along with eastern and central portions of South Dakota. We'll be watching the 4th of July holiday, too, could see a few strong to severe storms in southern Iowa.
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13: Fox News, I'm Ted Lindner. A suspected protester with a Tibetan flag apparently lit himself on fire on Thursday night around 6:30 outside the UN in New York City. The suspect, identified as Lobe Garangzin, was dressed in full monastic garb when he planted a Tibetan flag on the sidewalk and then lit himself on fire. He was taken to Bellevue Hospital with severe burns listed in critical condition.

0: action. And a Maryland man accused of vandalizing the Lincoln Memorial reflecting pool in D.C. in the days following last month's UFC event at the White House.
1: David Hearn, a former Olympic canoe racer, is charged with a felony count of destruction of government property, accused by U.S. Attorney Jeanine Pirro of intentionally ripping part of the painted blue liner from the renovated reflecting pool last month. Hearn says he reached into the pool to examine coating already peeled and briefly touched a chunk still attached to the pool.
0: Fox's Jared Halpern. 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

0: overnight tonight. Governor Larry Brogan's administration is moving ahead with several major policy changes as dozens of new state laws took effect on July 1st. Among the new measures, school meal reimbursement provisions, utility regulations tied to data centers, and other legislation that was all approved during the 2026 legislative session. State officials say that residents should expect additional implementation details coming up in the weeks ahead. In western South Dakota, emergency crews remain busy following destructive weather that struck parts of the central part of the state. Communities around Highmore continue assessing damage from storms that generated wind gusts topping 130 miles an hour. Cleanup operations are expected to continue through the holiday weekend. In Sioux Falls, Jamie Smith has formally called for a recount on the mayoral election, the runoff election. Christine Erickson, the apparent winner, by two votes. The recount is going to be taking place over the course of the next 10 to 14 days. And across the border in Iowa, a confirmed tornado was reported Wednesday evening near Odo, that's in Woodbury County. Weather officials say the storm crossed rural areas of the county as severe storms move through the region. Damage assessments are underway. Emergency managers continue to monitor conditions as additional storms remain possible. And we are expecting 90-degree temperatures, rain, and some humidity through the coming days and the holiday weekend. From the WNAX Newsroom, I'm Tim Borman.
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10: The journey don't end just because you pull over to rest. You just get back in and keep driving. And I see that you've climbed back into the passenger seat. And I am mighty glad for the company. I'm your host, your driver, your chauffeur, if you will, Cousin Court Hawkins, welcoming you back to the great, wide, lonesome, and beautiful Lost Highway. The tank is full, the sky is clear. We've got a long, smooth stretch of music ahead of us tonight. Thanks for riding along. Now let's see what's over that next hill.

0: look at yourself. 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
1: Huh. 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
0: Yeah. Ruth Buzzy.
1: Thank you.
0: Besides that, all of our kids took after your part of the family anyway.
1: Oh, they did, huh? Well, what about the ones that's bald?
2: 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Well, allow me to recommend to you the All-Night Gumbo Garage. It's your savior. 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And his wife, Sue, she'll serve you a bowl of gumbo that can fix just about anything else that ails you. Transmission repair and andouille sausage. Side by side, the All-Night Gumbo Garage on the service road. They'll keep you running in more ways than one.

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3: All our lives, they're just little threads. And it's easy to feel like your thread don't matter much in the big old tapestry we call the world. But these old songs, they weave us all together. That heartbreak in the lyric, that's the same heartbreak you felt last Tuesday. The hope in that melody, same hope you're clinging to. I play them to show you the pattern, to show you that your thread, my thread, the singer's thread, they're all part of that same beautiful, frayed and faded work of art. We're all in this old song together. You feel

that's going to do it for tonight, friends. Another stretch of the Lost Highway in the rearview mirror. But before I let the frogs and the gators take over the frequency, I want to remind you that tomorrow night is a special one. Same time, same table, same old microphone, same old me, but the music's going to have a little bit more red, white, and blue in it. The stories are going to lead more towards the 4th of July, so we're going to talk about freedom and fireworks and what it means to be a part of this wild, beautiful experiment that we call the United States of America. So I hope you'll tune in and bring your speakers, your barbecue stories, your good humor. We'll raise a glass to the ones who came before us and play some songs that make you feel like you're sitting on a porch somewhere watching the sky light up.

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I hope you don't want to miss it. But until then, sleep tight, stay safe, keep a little gratitude in your pocket. I'm Cousin Cord Hawkins, signing off. We'll see you tomorrow.

0: here's your updated 570 WNAX forecast. Our active pattern continuing in the coming days with multiple rounds of storms expected too. We're also looking at the possibility for some strong to severe storms the next few days across portions of the region. Showers and storms will continue overnight. Numerous strong to severe storms expected in the eastern parts of South Dakota, stretching into southwest Minnesota and northern parts of Iowa too. Outside of those areas, could still see some strong to severe storms impacting other parts of Iowa, stretching into central South Dakota as well as portions of Nebraska. More strong to severe storms forecast as we look ahead toward Friday. The better chance for numerous strong to severe storms really focuses across portions of central to eastern parts of Nebraska into western Iowa, with some strong to severe storms also possible for the remainder of Iowa, stretching into southwest Minnesota, along with eastern and central portions of South Dakota. We'll be watching the 4th of July holiday, too. Could see a few strong to severe storms in southern Iowa, stretching into southern Nebraska, too. I'm meteorologist Regina Cole on 570 WNAX. Right now, it's 75 degrees.
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2: In the East, I'm Ted Lindner, Fox News. From Memphis to Milwaukee to Maine, millions of Americans are dealing with extreme heat that's expected to continue into Friday and the holiday weekend. Fox's Michael Estime is in Washington, D.C.
3: We have excessive heat warnings that are in effect, not just today, but through tomorrow, meaning that at times it could feel like 115 degrees. Amtrak issuing speed restrictions because of the heat when temperatures pass 95 degrees to prevent the tracks from warping. So expect those restrictions to add at least 15 to 30 minutes to your trip, according to Amtrak. And D.C. isn't alone. Nearly 200 million Americans battling temperatures north of 90 degrees through the holiday weekend. It's shaping up to be the hottest 4th of July in the Northeast and, of course, across the Mid-Atlantic states in more than a decade.
2: Temperatures in New York City, Philadelphia, and D.C. hit triple digits on Thursday. It's expected to be just as hot on Friday. Mediated talks and hostilities in the Middle East wrapping up in Qatar. Fox's Jeff Paul.
4: The latest round of indirect talks between the U.S. and Iran wrapped up in Doha, Qatar. The latest, at least for now.

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0: Crews are battling a massive wildfire in Colorado that continues to grow with extreme fire conditions. Fox's Kristen Goodwin with more.
4: The Aspen Acres fire in Colorado's Pueblo and Custer counties burning through nearly 50,000 acres since igniting Monday. The Pueblo County Sheriff's Office says it's 0% contained and has destroyed more than 150 structures.
5: We probably saw at least a dozen homes, and they're leveled. They are leveled. There's nothing left.
4: Tara Stosic, whose home burned, speaking with Denver's Fox 31 News. Wildfires have ripped through more than 250,000 acres across Colorado and Utah after weeks of strong winds and dry conditions, prompting fire weather watches and warnings in those states, as well as parts of Wyoming, Arizona, and New Mexico. Kristen Goodwin, Fox News.
0: Extreme heat gripping several states in the central and eastern U.S., not keeping millions of Americans from hitting the road and skies this 4th of July.
6: A record-setting 72 million Americans are expected to vacation this holiday weekend. Trending destinations this year include Seattle and Anchorage. Cruises out of Alaska are surging in popularity. The Sunshine State remaining a major draw, with Orlando, Fort Lauderdale, and Miami coming in the top 10. Despite the massive numbers, travel is only up 0.5% from last year. AAA says rising costs may be a factor. Domestic round-trip airfare is now averaging $830.
0: Fox's Dana Marie McNichol, AAA, saying the nationwide average for a gallon of gas going for $3.84. The city of Alexandria, Virginia, facing backlash amid their effort to snuff out any fireworks and sparklers locals may be lighting ahead of this 4th of July holiday weekend by calling on community members to report their neighbors if they're seen lighting off any celebratory pyrotechnics. The criticism comes as America is celebrating the nation's 250th birthday.
7: Two tracks, two sleds, three big pulling sessions. 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

0: Two tracks, two sleds, three big pulling sessions. It's Thunder in the Valley, the premier outlaw national truck and tractor pull, July 9th, 10th, and 11th in Rock Valley, Iowa. 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

0: from the City of Angels near the Pacific Ocean. Good morning, good evening, wherever you may be across the nation, around the world. I'm George Norrie. This is Coast to Coast AM. Later tonight, the afterlife. Here's what's happening. Qatari and Pakistani mediators said that the next meetings between Iranian and U.S. negotiators would be scheduled at the earliest possible time after funeral commemorations for Iran's former supreme leader. The Ayatollah Ali Khamenei was killed in a U.S.-Israeli strike on February 28th, and his funeral is the last from July 4th until July 9th. Iran's chief negotiator called on Iranians to avenge Khamenei's killing by coming out in mass for funeral events. Iranian authorities say 15 to 20 million people and representatives from 30 countries are expected to attend. Tom Danheiser has more on today's situation. Tom?
1: Well, George, indirect U.S.-Iran negotiations in Doha have paused for the funeral of the late supreme leader, as the U.S. and Iran remain currently engaged in tit-for-tat military strikes, despite the June 17th Memorandum of Understanding aimed at ending the conflict. Iran has launched missiles towards Kuwait and Bahrain and ordered tankers in the Strait of Hormuz to use only Tehran-approved routes. This following recent U.S. retaliatory strikes against Iranian coastal radar and drone storage facilities. Meanwhile, Lebanon and Israel have signed a U.S.-brokered framework agreement aimed at restoring Lebanese sovereignty, dismantling Hezbollah, and addressing occupied territories in southern Lebanon. This igniting tensions as Hezbollah has rejected the pact as a unilateral concession. Despite the framework agreement, Israel military operations continue in southern Lebanon, including airstrikes and village destruction. Intelligence officials have warned that strikes may continue. And oil prices are trading at pre-war lows following a rapid expansion of maritime supply in the Middle East and progress in U.S.-Iran peace negotiations. West Texas Intermediate crude is trading near $68.50 a barrel, while International Brent crude is right around $71.50. George?
0: Thanks for the update, Tom. The Food and Drug Administration has upgraded a recall of certain Utz Quality Foods potato chips to its highest risk classification, warning consumers ahead of the 4th of July holiday that the products carry a reasonable probability of causing serious health consequences or even death if contaminated with salmonella. The FDA designated the recall as a Class 1 recall after the company voluntarily recalled certain Zapp's and Dirty Brand potato chips sold nationwide in May, containing dry milk powder that could potentially be contaminated with salmonella. Meanwhile, a flask sold in millions to keep food hot has left three Americans permanently blinded in one eye, prompting the company to recall 8.2 million stainless

0: King food jars and sportsman bottles after U.S. safety officials found their stoppers can forcefully eject when opened. The recall announced on April of this year covers products sold for almost two decades at major retailers, including Walmart and Target. Food safety coach Jeff Nelkin. Jeff, first the potato chips. What a mess, huh?
1: To say the least, considering they have about 650,000 units around the country, they just want to give a heads up because they know it's a big holiday and a lot of that product is going to be purchased. So, we're talking about it being in the class one situation, which could result in death. So for those people that have product and are having concern, they can reach Utz at 877-423-0149, and they'll give you information regarding the product that you have, because they certainly don't want you to be consuming any of that product.
0: And these thermoses, 8 million thermoses, the bottles can eject, popping people in the eyeball.
1: Right. Three people have lost their eyesight. We're talking about a fine opening where the steam is able to release itself, but these units that are concerned don't have that hole for the release. So it's just building up pressure and sooner or later explodes.
0: Crazy times. Jeff's
1: you
0: website.
1: Can reach, again, people that have thermos and are concerned, want to speak to the thermos people, you can reach them. They're waiting to hear from you at 662-563-6822, and they're available Monday through Friday, Central Time.
0: If you have one of these thermoses, definitely call the company. Thanks, Jeff. 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Microsoft is expected to lay off up to 2.5% of its workforce as early as next week. The cut could affect 5,000 employees. Last summer, they laid off 9,000 employees. They're getting hit and hit strong. In a moment, Jason Martell joins us as we talk about ancient astronauts right here on Coast to Coast AM.
2: We have a great story from someone who's helped themselves to heal by using the botanical known as Carnivora. And we have a guest right now. Her name is Joni Nichols. This is quite a story.
3: Yes, it is. And Robert, my adventure started about 7 years ago. I was a mess. I had numerous infections. My hair was falling out all over the furniture. Mm-hmm. One of the scariest things was that my legs were swelling up out of control. It came to a head. Within 24 hours, I had gone into a coma.
2: Holy tamale.
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3: 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I'm like excited.
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3: Great.
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0: And welcome back. George Norrie with you. We've got a classic program for you tonight. Researcher and author Jason Martell back with us has garnered global attention through esteemed media platforms.

0: including the History Channel, Discovery, Sci-Fi, and the BBC. He has become a fixture on the History Channel's long-standing program, Ancient Aliens, and is currently on tour with the Ancient Aliens Live group. 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Jason, welcome back, my friend. How you doing?
1: I'm doing great, George. It's a pleasure to be back on the show.
0: Looking forward to this. These ancient astronauts are fantastic. They go way back, don't they?
1: They do. We've been chewing on this bone for a while, you know. The evidence, you know, has really changed the game in the last 10 years of actually starting to pinpoint, or at least get a better idea of where we should be looking for these ancient gods. And, you know, hopefully getting some idea as to when they might return.
0: How many ancient cultures are we talking about, Jason, that have looked into the skies?
1: Well, it's an interesting number starting right off with that. You know, there's over 88 known constellations and areas of the heavens that we track. 88. But for some reason, all the ancient cultures, over 30 of them, all reference three stars: Sirius, Cirrus, Orion, and Pleiades. Those are the three locations cited over and over as to where their gods come from.
0: What are the possibilities that the ancient flood of Moses was connected to Egypt and their pharaoh Akhenaten?
1: Right. So, you know, a lot of people ask, are we looking for aliens that are from another planet, or are there lost civilizations here on Earth and we just don't see them? The answer to both of those questions is probably a yes. And what we have here on Earth is a pretty good lineage of seeing some possible extraterrestrial bloodlines. And one of those is the evidence of past people who have had elongated skulls. So Akhenaten being one of the first pharaohs of Egypt, there's another story connected with him and the Ark of the Covenant that we'll talk about. But from his heritage, Akhenaten seems to be connected to a race that, you know, is described in many other cultures. You have the Huns, the Hittites, the Egyptians, and even over in you know, South America, in that region, we have these Paracas skulls, these elongated skulls. So there's definitely something there, George. And we've spent quite a bit of time, you know, through the show Ancient Aliens, doing actual scientific research, DNA testing of that Paracas skull. And the evidence clearly shows that, you know, there's no known father of this skull. And the mother, even though it's found in Peru, the mother's from the Middle East. So there's definitely genetic, you know, material and things that suggest a species like Akhenaten may have been some type of a hybrid.
0: You mentioned the Ark of the Covenant. I wish we would find it. Some say it's in Ethiopia. Others say it's in some cave in Israel. What do you think?
1: Well, you know, I've spent a good decade or so now, George, looking into this topic as something that I've been very interested in. You know, I went through over 20 Semitic language Bibles, you know, biblical stories and references from the Middle East, actual physical books and documents. And what's really interesting about the Ark of the Covenant is in our version, in our biblical version, especially in the King James New Testament version, the Ark of the Covenant shows up in that story when Moses comes down and puts the Ten Commandments in the Ark of the Covenant. But it turns out that the Ark of the Covenant has a whole rich history from these Semitic language Bibles, Egypt, Iran, Iraq, Saudi Arabia. And they talk about a story of the Ark of the Covenant's origins coming out of Egypt. And before it was even used as a storage unit for the Ten Commandments, it was an idol that was carried as a sacred object all over Egypt. There's hieroglyphic representations in many different locations, visual representations of them holding the Ark, carrying the Ark, transporting the Ark. So that's the part for me, George, that caught my interest, was that we have this tale of Moses –

0: And, being a prominent biblical figure, he went on an exodus. He took his people. He must have also have had the Ark of the Covenant because he put the tablets in it.
1: Right.
0: The part that I've found very interesting, though, George, is that Akhenaten, the first pharaonic pharaoh, the first pharaoh, he has pretty much the same story as Moses. Whether it be Ramses the first or Ramses the second, Akhenaten essentially was exiled and he took his people, but he also took the Ark of the Covenant. And the part that really fascinated me, George, was we've always looked at it from the biblical perspective, right? It's holding the Ten Commandments. What I found fascinating was, well, through the lens of the ancient astronaut theory and the research we do, the Great Pyramid of Giza was probably a technological device. It needed some type of power, a battery. And it turns out that in the king's chamber, the sarcophagus that's there, it's the exact biblical cubits of the size of the Ark of the Covenant. Like the Ark of the Covenant just slipped right in there like a big battery. So that's the part, George, where I was like, well, wait a minute. If Akhenaten left with his people, but he took the battery powering the Great Pyramid, well, of course Ramses is going to come after him. He's probably devastated and left, Egypt in an uproar. So that part was, an unlock for me, that there's a technological story and presence about the Ark of the Covenant, and it's verified in many different cultures from their biblical perspective.
1: Jason, why do you think so many of the pharaohs had these big pointy hats that they wore?
0: Well, Akhenaten obviously was, again, this race of an elongated skull. You can see it in his children. You can see Nefertiti, his wife. They all had this feature.
1: She's got a chin like Jay Leno.
0: Right, and a chin like Jay Leno. So, you have to wonder, like, where does this come from? How are they connected? And we don't know the answer other than to say that, the genetic testing that we've done on the elongated skulls from Paracas and Peru and such,
1: Right.
0: there's enough evidence there to suggest that there was some type of, race that was probably here in very ancient times that people thought were gods. And Akhenaten may have been one of these people, connected to this race. And that part of the story, George, obviously splinters out more into a lot of the ancient cultures, especially over in Peru, Bolivia. You have the Aztecs, the Mayans, the Toltecs. There seems to be a spread out collection of people that came from some advanced culture, and Akhenaten could have been one of these refugees, and most likely they came from a place called Atlantis. Now, I say that people thinking it's a fable, but listen to this from a linguistic point of view. Even the Aztec people say that they came from Aztlan. That's their home world. That's their home island, literally. And Aztlan, Atlantis, there's similar connections between some of these emperors, Quetzalcoatl, Kukulcan, Akhenaten, that perhaps were like refugees that left this Atlantean empire as it ended and seeded the other cultures that we still have remnants of today.
1: Jason, I'm convinced that many, many years ago, there was something highly technical with some of these ancient civilizations, aren't you?
0: Well, definitely. And the part to understand, like, what their technology was used for or how it was used is partly to try and understand, well, who are the aliens we're looking for? If we think about aliens coming from space is a pretty brutal space, a pretty brutal place, right? Like temperature differences, different types of planets and makeup. But if beings are coming to our world and they're also from a watery planet, that changes the game in the sense that if you're looking for planets with water, water only has a certain temperature range from gas to solid where it's a liquid. And so if you're going to be looking for other worlds that have that consistency layer of a water planet, then it makes it interesting to realize how they might be traveling from other planets similar to ours looking for a watery planet. Because there definitely is a large connection with civilizations coming up next to water, always being placed by the water, and even their

0: odds occupying or using the waters.
1: What have you concluded about the ancient civilizations, human or otherwise?
0: Well, it's definitely a mix, in my opinion, George, because there seems to be, a huge obfuscation of evidence of some other advanced civilizations that we share the planet with. Now, like this evidence is just starting to come out with the UAP release and things with disclosure, but I still feel like it's subverting the truth of what's really going on and not giving us the full picture. And the full picture could be that there is other races that are here, and we're just not being told about their presence. Many of the ancient cultures talk about different races of, seeing wars in the heavens between like angels and demons, but those could also be referenced as a race, Anunnaki and Draconian. Many of the Peru and Bolivia cultures talk about ant people that came up out of the ground and gave them knowledge, right? So there's lots of stories. I would assume that even in modern times, if you think about S4 and some of the things that, Phil Schneider and some of the evidence that there are underground bases being occupied by races where we were kind of surprised to stumble upon them, right? So they've probably been here for thousands and thousands of years, and releasing that evidence, I think again, they're not human, but they might share the same planet with us in some instances.
1: Is it conceivable also, though, the thoughts of David Jacobs, who believes that the visitations are very nefarious, dangerous, that that really is the case, and they don't want to tell us that because it would scare the living daylights out of people?
0: Well, it scared me, George. I've been looking into this topic for a long time, right? And that side of the information, aliens using us as basically feeding tubes, vats of human body parts that they would soak themselves in and take nutrients. There's a whole other side to the information, but I look at anything, it's positive and negative, yin and yang, dark and light, right? So yes, there's negative aspects to some of these races. But I'm sure there's also positive ones. And so to balance that, yes, the work of David Jacobs and John Mack and many others, I have several friends even to this day that are abductees. And there's been a consistent theme of the aliens stay in the dark. They don't want to tell you everything. They show you glimpses of a world burning, people burning, a world ending, the world on fire, like not happy stuff. But I would hope, George, that those are just warnings, right? Like telling us, stop blowing up the planet, stop killing each other. They've been extremely patient with us to not intervene, right? Like if they wanted to, just very quickly things could change. But they're doing great lengths of being thoughtful and allowing us some room to grow.
1: That's true, but maybe Rod Serling was right when he wrote the Twilight Zone episode To Serve Man, huh?
0: Oh, well, I mean, in some instances, yes. And I would couple it with saying with this, the aliens we have today, there's probably a picture here of whoever's in charge of the planet. They might not be the best aliens. They might not be the best race that we're dealing with. The ancient gods, the Enlil, Enki, Kublai Khan, Quetzalcoatl, what's going to happen when they return?
1: We'll be back in a moment with Jason Martell right here on Coast to Coast AM as we talk about ancient astronauts.
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3: with another WNEX Trips Update. This October, we have two fall foliage flyaways. In early October, we're headed to Boston and we'll run around for 8 days in the New England states exploring fall foliage. And then in later October, we're headed to Atlanta so we can take in the glorious fall foliage of Georgia and the Carolinas. So where do you want to go? 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
5: And here's a few of the stories that we've been keeping an eye on throughout the last day or so for you in the middle of the night. South Dakota is preparing for President Donald Trump's visit to Mount Rushmore. This as Independence Day celebrations ramp up across the Black Hills and across the state. State and federal officials say that security and crowd control plans are in place. That includes a designated First Amendment area for demonstrators during the holiday events. Tourism officials are expecting large crowds throughout the region. President Trump will be attending the fireworks display at Mount Rushmore on July 3rd. More events are planned over the entirety of the 4th of July weekend. Meanwhile, residents in and around Highmore continue cleanup efforts following severe storms that produced wind gusts reaching 131 miles an hour. The powerful system damaged homes, farm buildings, trees, and power infrastructure. Local officials say damage assessments are continuing while crews work to restore the affected areas. And nearly 200 new South Dakota laws are now officially on the books, all taking effect on July 1st. Among the changes, new restrictions that involve abortion pills, updates to school meal reimbursements, regulations affecting data centers and utility costs, and new requirements for minors seeking marriage licenses. State agencies are continuing to provide guidance on how these new laws will be implemented across the board. Heading into a weekend that should see 90-degree temperatures for the 4th of July and into the beginning of next week, stick around. Weather Eye Weatherology will give you all the details a little bit later this hour. From the WNAX Newsroom, I'm Tim Borman.
6: Fox News, I'm Sue Guzman. A Maryland man accused of vandalizing the Lincoln Memorial reflecting pool in Washington, D.C. in the days following June's UFC event at the White House.
7: David Hearn, a former Olympic canoe racer, is charged with a felony count of destruction of government property, accused by U.S. Attorney Jeanine Pirro of intentionally ripping part of the painted blue liner from the renovated reflecting pool last month. Hearn says he reached into the pool to examine coating already peeled and briefly touched a chunk still attached to the pool.
6: Fox's Jared Halperin. 72 million people hitting the roads to celebrate the Independence Day holiday. Fox's Grady Trimble.
8: Folks at AAA say most people are going to drive this Independence Day, just over 61 million, with another roughly 6 million catching a flight.
6: Gas prices nearly 70 cents higher this year over last.

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2: 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My coughing has stopped since I've taken the carnivora. 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Why are you not coughing?" I told them what I'm doing, and they said, "Well, what's it doing that it stopped that coughing?" I said, "I can't answer that. It just stopped it."
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0: And welcome back, George Norrie, back with Jason Martell, researcher and author. Jason, you've shared some visuals of a Planet X that we've got on the coasttocoastam.com website. What are your thoughts about that extra planet?
1: Well, I mean, it's a topic we've been, looking at for a few decades now, of trying to understand if the Sumerians were actually preserving knowledge of a distant body that astronomers today are still trying to confirm. For probably centuries, there's been evidence of something, some larger body out there. And in the early 80s and 90s, through the work of Zachariah Sitchin and Robert Harrington, the Naval Observatory lead astronomer, quite a bit of evidence started to show that the ancient Sumerian culture references of this planet on a 3,600 year elliptical orbit, that there's probably some validity to it. They started to look for a certain region in the southern hemisphere and see evidence that the planets, even some of our satellites, are being pulled in a certain direction. There's a gravitational anomaly, and they can't account for what it is. So they started looking for this additional planet, which they termed Planet X. And, as you well know, we've been researching this topic literally for decades. So
0: yeah.
1: The part that's interesting, George, is, from my side, I was very honored to get to work alongside Zachariah Sitchin. Him as a mentor on these topics, getting to know him personally, it was a great honor. And I remember a quick story too, with his book, he had all these wonderful diagrams about the calamity that happened with the ancient planet X, the moon hitting our planet Tiamat and creating the asteroid belt. He had all these wonderful diagrams. And I remember when we first turned on the internet, I put those online and I was like, Zachariah, look, you have a website. And he was like, this is wonderful, but I did not give you permission to use my diagrams. And he was always such a staunch businessman. So what you're seeing on the website now is a reflection of his work, but using modern technology to re-illustrate and re-describe some of the core fundamentals about Planet X. And so that visual on your site is part of a longer story on ancientastronauts.com, where I've essentially recreated and will continue to put out some of the data as the core information of, why we're looking into this planet and the evidence to support the idea that literally one of the ancient cultures, ancient Iraq, the biblical origins of the Bible, they spoke of these gods called the Anunnaki and specifically said they come from another planet called Nibiru. So we've been looking for that planet, Nibiru, ancient term, search for Planet X, modern term, but it's the same one.

0: back in 2010. He died in October of that year at the age of 90. Much earlier in the year, we gave him an award for the Conscious Life Expo, Lifetime Achievement Award, Jason. And while I was on stage giving him the award, I asked him in front of everybody, Zachariah, how old are you? And he looked at me in the eyes and went, that's very rude. That was Zachariah.
1: That was Zachariah, man. You know, he had such a dry humor that, you know, he was very special, you know. And just to throw that back at you for a minute, George, with a little self-reflection, you've given out a lot of Lifetime Achievement Awards, my friend. You gave out another one, which is also in the behind-the-scenes section of ancientastronauts.com. People can go check it out now. You gave the Lifetime Achievement Award to Eric Von Daniken.
0: Yes.
1: God rest his soul as well.
0: I miss him.
1: And I was standing right next to you.
0: Yep, we had a great time. What got you involved in the ancient astronaut theory?
1: Well, you know, when I was in college, I was raised as a Christian, you know, so I never really connected with the information as a child or through the religious lens. But when I was in college, you know, someone had mentioned about a face in pyramids on Mars. And while I was attending school in San Diego, it turned out that the principal photographer and chief scientist taking most of the photographs of Mars was called Dr. Mike Malin, Malin Space Science Systems, which was also located in San Diego. And so, you know, just from a layman college student perspective, I was like, wow, pyramids, a face on Mars? How can this be? And when I reached out to Dr. Mike Malin, eventually, I had a conversation. And he said, well, the Cydonia region of Mars, there's nothing there built by aliens or humans. It's all natural terrain and wind-blown activity. And that really raised my eyebrows, George, in realizing that for me, I knew that these were artificial structures. And so that began a deeper realization of going, well, wait a minute. These structures are on Mars. We have stuff all over our own planet that we still don't understand our own human origins. You know, and so that's what kind of popped open the lid for me. And eventually, you know, I honed into the ancient Iraq, the biblical origins, Zachariah Sitchin's research, and things just started to connect from there.
0: Tell us about the 5,000-year epic of Gilgamesh.
1: A lot of the times we have stories and evidence in some of these ancient texts that can substantiate the fact that they had technology, that they were witnessing technology. There's a 5,000-year-old Sumerian script called the Epic of Gilgamesh. And in this story, the hero figure, Gilgamesh, visits a place that he called the landing pad or the landing spot. And here he describes seeing the gods come down, and he describes it as loud, thunderous sound, fire and smoke as they descended from the heavens. Now, in 1961, a Russian mathematician and scientist, Dr. Agrest, reading the Epic of Gilgamesh, said, well, wait a minute. What they're talking about here is essentially a large landing pad, and this has to be Baalbek in Lebanon. I mean, essentially, these large megalithic stones before the Greeks or the Romans built upon it, it was just a platform, a huge, huge megalithic platform. So Zachariah Sitchin, 20 years later after Dr. Agrest, came to the same conclusion. The Epic of Gilgamesh is essentially describing when King Gilgamesh visits Baalbek and he sees the ascension and descension of the gods. And so his descriptions of these loud, thunderous smoke and fire, it's very similar to what we have with a modern day rocket launch.
0: It also backs up the flood of Noah, does it not?
1: I mean, in the sense that there's evidence of flight technology and things that were happening that would allow them to see the flood taking place. Yes. You know, but I would look at this from another angle too, of trying to understand, you know, the deeper connection of where it is that we're looking for beings visiting us. Search for Planet X, you know, this is something, again, based on science. And so when we can use other methods of science,

0: we have something. You know, recently there was a the lead astrobiologist, the lead astronomer for, you know, looking at astrobiology and such at NASA. His name's Dr. Stephen Dick, and he was quoted recently saying that the universe is largely populated, most likely, by intelligent thinking machines. And that really stood with me, George, because, you know, for the longest time, thinking about aliens and advanced technology, we're looking for a biological signature. Aliens flying around in a craft, coming through a portal. But most likely, advanced cultures, they're also going to be using some form of AI. And they will send their thinking machines into the universe to explore, just like we're doing. So, one unlock recently that I find very interesting as a topic, you know, is as we look for aliens, it's essentially our AI that will be looking for the aliens, but it'll be looking for their AI. It's like our AI talking to their AI. And in the world of technology today that we're living in, that's literally the topic of conversation. It's called agentic AI, where the AIs are talking to each other. So we have several references of this in ufology. Even, you know, Sergeant Clifford Stone is an example. He's gone on record many times describing an AI model he had to use when he would come up to crash recovery sites, and there'd be biologics,
1: Right.
0: and they're still alive, right? Well, how do you establish a form of communication with these beings? How do you be empathetic to their situation? He used a language model that would somehow do tonal frequencies and vibrations. It's all classified, I'm sure, but find a way to have some form of communication. Now, most recently, we had a movie called Arrival, where the heptapods are, you know, are telling us about the future, and we have these researchers talking to them behind a glass wall. But the researchers, if you remember, have a laptop, and the laptop has a language model of the heptapods, and it's a visual representation that says, well, I think they're saying weapon, right? But that's what I find very intriguing also, George, is that some of the advances of our technology today, referencing things like Clifford Stone, there's probably a very near future where SETI and some of these abilities to detect artificial signatures and artificial, you know, presence of technology, will become something that is more of a standard, and perhaps they will actually release or discover that there's technological signatures throughout the universe.
1: Assuming we had ancient technologic, where did it go, Jason? What happened to it?
0: That's a hard question to answer. I mean, I would take two paths to that. One is there's been a consistent cover-up and obfuscation of any advanced technology. Anything that's actually found, you know, it instantly gets covered up. One of the reasons for that might not be as simple as we see on the surface of saying, well, there's probably ancient artifacts around the world that show we were visited by aliens. There could be a spacecraft, or even with, like, again, like the work of Clifford Stone and such, we found and recovered craft. Well, why don't we ever see these? Why don't they ever become public knowledge? It might not just be simply because they want to classify aliens and not tell us about, like, our origins. It's more around thinking about Department of Defense, NSA, saying, you know what? We've discovered a way to deploy a nuclear payload anywhere on the planet in 5 seconds. Now that becomes a different lens of looking at the technology to say, yes, now it's classified. We found a way to enhance our nuclear payload deployment systems, classified. So unfortunately, that's what we've been dealing with for quite a while, is this being able to pierce through the lens of the technology has been used mainly for military applications, pretty much solely. So I'm hoping in our lifetime that some of this disclosure, the UAP evidence, some of this would at least give us new glimpses of the horizon about to breach with new technologies we're going to get access to.
1: Ancient artwork seems to depict tall, slender beings. What are they?
0: Well, all around these ancient sites, we see a consistent depiction of what appear to be either the builders or

0: the beings that are associated with these sites. So you can start off by some of the most remote areas on the planet, like Rapa Nui, the island of Rapa Nui, and you see these Moai heads. Well, it turns out that they excavated all of these heads and their bodies buried deep into the ground. And these bodies were actually, they have their arms wrapped at the waist and they're long, slender beings. We see these same representations at Göbekli Tepe in some of the pillars, these long, slender beings, hands wrapped at the waist, Bata Valley in Indonesia, many other sites. And so I think this could be one of the references of a visual representation of this lost race. Again, either connected to the Akhenaten, Paracas skull, these long, slender beings, perhaps with elongated skulls, or some tertiary race. But I'm pretty sure we're seeing evidence again to suggest that these aren't mythological depictions. They're trying in their best way to describe and commemorate experiences that they had.
1: How many different lost civilizations do you think came to this planet?
0: Lost civilizations? Well, we've probably had many different cultures that we've lost, that we don't even have a record of. The 30 ancient cultures that were kind of revered today across the planet, all of them, again, seem to have a connection with some lost, deeper race. Now, recently Graham Hancock had a Netflix special, something Ancient Apocalypse. I always get that confused because I wrote a book called Knowledge Apocalypse, but
1: Right. It was a
0: Graham
1: good one
0: Hancock
1: too.
0: special, yeah, Ancient Apocalypse. He does a really good job of showing again this evidence for a lost race of giants being depicted and hidden all around North America, pretty much globally. But a lot of these burial sites are still there today across North America, of long, tall, slender beings, 7, 8 feet. And it really raises a question too, George, because a lot of the megalithic sites that we have, even academia refers to them as Cyclopean architecture. Machu Picchu, Teotihuacan, Pumapunku, all of these megalithic stones that are stuck, pushed together without any mortar or filament. You can't even slide a dollar bill between them. It's very possible that we're looking at some form of lost technology even there. That points to questions that we can find answers to.
1: Jason, we're going to come back and take phone calls with you next. Jason Martell with us in Ancient Astronauts when we come back.
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0: here's your updated 570 WNAX forecast. Our active pattern continuing in the coming days with multiple rounds of storms expected too. We're also looking at the possibility for some strong to severe storms the next few days across portions of the region. Showers and storms will continue overnight. Numerous strong to severe storms expected in the eastern parts of South Dakota, stretching into southwest Minnesota and northern parts of Iowa too. Outside of those areas, could still see some strong to severe storms impacting other parts of Iowa, stretching into central South Dakota as well as portions of Nebraska. More strong to severe storms forecast as we look ahead toward Friday. The better chance for numerous strong to severe storms really focuses across portions of central to eastern parts of Nebraska into western Iowa, with some strong to severe storms also possible for the remainder of Iowa, stretching into southwest Minnesota, along with eastern and central portions of South Dakota. We'll be watching the 4th of July holiday, too. Could see a few strong to severe storms in southern Iowa, stretching into southern Nebraska, too. I'm meteorologist Regina Cole on 570 WNAX. Right now, it's 73 degrees.
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0: Lazy Steve.
1: This August, we're once again flying folks to London and then boarding the Eurostar train to Paris. 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

0: in the talks. I'm Sue Guzman, Fox News. U.S. and Iran have concluded their talks in Doha, Qatar. Both sides are reporting positive progress, though there are Qatari and Pakistani negotiators. Fox's Jeff Paul tells us the talks, though, will resume after the funeral of Iran's supreme leader.
1: Qatari officials say that will likely be after the funeral for Iran's supreme leader, Ayatollah Ali Khamenei. Those ceremonies are set to start this weekend, with the burial taking place on July 9th. The latest technical talks reportedly centered around the full reopening of the Strait of Hormuz, as well as unfreezing Iranian assets. Iran's foreign minister says Tehran and Washington will work to establish a communication channel to discuss any violations of the MOU. Iran's parliament speaker and lead negotiator admitted that nuclear inspections will happen, saying they'll have access to just two sites as of now.
0: The funeral services for Iran's supreme leader is set for Saturday, with a week of mass mourning planned. More than 72 million Americans expected to hit the road this 4th of July weekend.
2: Most people will drive around 61 million, with another roughly 6 million catching a flight. In fact, Delta is warning that flights out of LaGuardia could be affected in part because of hot weather. Airfare is up substantially from a year ago because of higher jet fuel prices, up around 27% according to the latest inflation report. And gas prices are up 67 cents a gallon compared to 4th of July weekend last year.
0: Fox's Grady Trimble in Chicago. And 8 days after the earthquakes in Venezuela, rescuers have pulled a 43-year-old security guard out alive from a collapsed basement of a shopping center in the coastal town of La Guaira. Venezuela's interim president, Delcy Rodriguez, says the death toll in the twin earthquake tragedy stands at 2,595, 50,000 people unaccounted for. 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
5: That heat's going to be out there for one more day.
6: Temperatures being 30 degrees above average.
3: Put the power of over 100 meteorologists

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1: Extreme heat expected to continue to pummel millions of Americans through the weekend, as many people are planning outdoor activities to mark the 4th of July holiday.
2: We have excessive heat warnings that are in effect not just today but through tomorrow, meaning that at times it could feel like 115 degrees. Amtrak issuing speed restrictions because of the heat when temperatures pass 95 degrees to prevent the tracks from warping. So expect those restrictions to add at least 15 to 30 minutes to your trip, according to Amtrak. And D.C. isn't alone. Nearly 200 million Americans battling temperatures north of 90 degrees through the holiday weekend. It's shaping up to be the hottest 4th of July in the Northeast and, of course, across the Mid-Atlantic states in more than a decade.
1: Fox Weather's Michael Estime. Former Olympic canoe racer David Hearn indicted on felony vandalism charges for allegedly ripping the liner forcibly from the Lincoln Memorial reflecting pool. He says he's innocent. Government watchdog agency is issuing a report detailing communications failures leading up to the attempted assassination of President Trump 2 years ago.
3: The Department of Homeland Security's Inspector General says there were 102 law enforcement radio transmissions about a suspicious person at the Trump campaign rally in Butler, Pennsylvania. But the Secret Service didn't hear them because it failed to establish joint communications with local police. As a result, President Trump's protective detail was unaware of the threat. Thomas Crooks was shot and killed by a police sniper after firing several shots from a nearby rooftop. One of them wounded then-candidate Trump, another killed a spectator. The agency also reports before the event, Crooks had flown a drone at the site undetected because the Secret Service anti-drone system, manned by a single under-trained operator.
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1: And, of course, researcher and author Jason Martell with us. We'll take calls as we talk about the ancient astronauts and you're aboard on Coast to Coast AM. 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

0: There's a recent episode for the new season of Ancient Aliens where, like, looking at the evidence of some type of Hall of Records is referenced, and Edgar Cayce mentioned it, several others suggesting that there's something underneath the Sphinx. So with all the latest radar that's been taking place, the synthetic aperture radar, and seeing that there's, a clear double spiral structure, these large rectangular rooms stacked. I mean, yes, it's very possible that they've found some type of hall of records. And this would bleed into what I was saying earlier, George, in the sense that I think if they found anything, of substantial ancient, origins and cultures, it might have a technological presence as well, and that would probably instantly make it classified.
1: I'm still baffled, Jason, at what happened to them. Where did they all go? Did they just get in spaceships and leave the planet? What happened?
0: In my opinion, George, when I look at some of the nuances of the stories in our history, we have, different gods that are always battling. Sometimes they're connected to each other, through lineage, but somebody gets exiled, right? And so, with Quetzalcoatl and Kukulcan, you have these stories where essentially it's like a peaceful god, Quetzalcoatl, interested in being given incense and flowers and food, and then that changes, and then Huitzilopochtli comes in, and it's all about sacrifice and putting, skulls on poles and demanding blood. That seems to be a negative energy. It's very possible that there are beings that, again, feed off our energy, feed off our biologics. And those maybe are not the best ones in an alliance. I don't know. But there does seem to be another side of that, right? The Anunnaki, ancient gods referenced from around the globe that were on our side, that wanted to help us, that aligned with humanity. So for me, George, what I wonder is if these ancient gods do come back, are they going to come back to a world with a bunch of space weapons and guns pointed at them? That's not what I want.
1: I don't think anybody wants that, Jason, but it's conceivable.
0: Yeah, I mean, it seems like we've been weaponizing space for quite a while, and we're paying for it, all of us, but we're not told the truth. So, yeah, that's a problem. If that's the truth, which I highly believe it is we've been in space for probably 80 years. A technological presence and footprint there that is just completely off planet. So, yeah, that part. I would really like to have an unlock to realize that, we're connected to something much larger. So if things continue to progress with SpaceX, go buy some shares, by the way, they just did their IPO, we will be on Mars in our lifetime. And that, I don't see how, they could hide our origins. I've already emailed Elon so many times, maybe he's listening to your show.
1: Might
0: Like, if
1: be,
0: you want to
1: might
0: send
1: be.
0: your robots to Mars, send them to Cydonia. Let's do some archaeological expeditions to show that we have off-world origins. That would be a game changer.
1: Let's take some calls for you, Jason. They're lining up. Let's start with Bill, truck driving in Oregon. Welcome to the show. Hi, Bill.
2: Hey, George. Hey, Jason. No, great show. And I have I have a couple of questions. But I'll start with the more superficial one first.
1: All right.
2: I'm a big time Star Wars fan, all right? And for whatever it's worth, I'm also a Star Trek fan. But and I realize they're not really science fiction. They're both fantasy, really. But there's something about this movie Solo, this that has got me like really perplexed. Someone on the cat in the crew or on the cast, I believe, is a believer in ancient astronauts. Because if you look at Solo, a Star Wars movie, if you look in the background, especially on Dryden Voss, the villain, on his yacht, you see a lot of Earth type

0: And welcome back, Jason Martell with us. Jason, what do you think of the Hall of Records and what might be there?
1: Well, are we talking about the Hall of Records underneath the paw of the Sphinx?
0: There's the Sphinx, there's Bimini, they're all over the place. But I mean, let's use the Sphinx.

0: ancient artifacts. You see, like, the ones I've noticed are, you see, like, a bibinet atop of a pyramid. A bibinet, and it has, but the only thing is, it seems to have some sort of technology on the sides. Okay, but it's a gold pyramid, like the top of a pyramid. You see, Kira, they call her Kira, but her character's name is Kira, which would be wife of Ra. Okay, she wears a mezuzah. And then sometimes, in some scenes, she's wearing an ancient Celtic sword. You also see, I've also seen, oh, well, no one can miss the crystal skull. It's in the background. I mean, you're like, come on, man, a crystal skull. And then there's other, those are the ones I've noticed. It seems like there's some I'm forgetting right now. But, you know, there's even some sort of outlet, some sort of device that looks like a planet's in orbit. You know, I can't help but wonder if that's not some sort of representation of an observation of, you know, of Planet X.
1: Well, I love it, Bill. Oh, go ahead.
0: Go ahead if you want. And then, well, and my other more serious question is, real quick, and then I'll just get off and listen to you. My other more serious question is, I am almost convinced that at least one of these so-called races that visit from, you know, beyond the planet are clones. They're a clonal life form. And I tell you right now, we blow off too many people that, you have these people call in and say they saw a giant UFO moving slowly without sound across the sky, right? And we blow that off. We're like, well, you know, maybe they were on a hallucinogen or something. But I believe that these clonal aliens have the ability to at least telepathically, divert our attention. I think they can do that with ease. I think they telepathically do it, and you know, whatever they're really up to goes on right under our nose. But anyways, I'll list it off the air to your response.
2: Your thoughts, Chase?
1: Yeah, well, he's obviously the caller is well informed.
2: Deeply.
1: The first comment there is, you know, obviously Star Trek, Star Wars are strongly influenced, you know, even Indiana Jones. I mean, like all of these things that are you know, classic movies, Stargate. But the Star Wars references, I love it. I'll go check the Solo background there for his office. That was awesome, the detail. I would couple that by saying, you know, the Star Trek, I believe it was the second one, they're on planet Nibiru. Right? The opening scene is they're on a red planet and they have to take their ship up out of the water. And what are they doing? They're influencing that culture by showing them a spaceship, breaking the prime directive. But you know what? Hey, man, stuff happens. So I hear you with the references of the ancient astronaut theory, both laced through Star Trek and Star Wars. Now, you also mentioned, you know, the Greys. I agree with you. That's probably a genetic experiment. If the Anunnaki, as an example, created us in their image and after their likeness, they could have also created other clone species like the Greys that might be monitoring their experiment, looking at us genetically, reproductively, and conveying that back. And you know, we have lots of reports of these silent craft, TR-3B, others, and these abduction scenarios usually always involve a Grey, perhaps a praying mantis type looking being, and then some type of either Anunnaki or Nordic are the three main common like players there. So yeah, there's definitely something all spun together with that information.
2: And what amazes me, Jason, is you just jumpstart their technology a million years ahead of us, just a million years of a universal time, which is nothing. Can you imagine how far advanced that would be?
1: You know, we've got such gaps in our history, George. There are 10, 25 million year gaps where, let's say, the dinosaurs went extinct. No, maybe they didn't. Maybe they evolved and left or became something else. Dolphins, other species. You know, we really don't know, but there are huge gaps of time in our own planetary history.
2: Next up, Mayette in the city of New York. Hey, Mayette, welcome.
3: Yes, good morning. Such a fabulous program. Jason, I always enjoy you on one of my favorite channels, a history channel, and even better when I can speak directly to you. I have some comment and some correction. First of all, and Craig Campasso did get it right when he titled his book,

0: species almanac of the ETs. I don't know the exact, but we're really talking about species. We're not talking about races, although we've fallen into that. And if you're unsure, see Theodore Allen, two volumes, The Invention of the White Race. I think it's Ignatius, When the Irish Became White, and similar books to how the Italians would treat it. But I want to have basically a three-part question, and George usually makes a note, if you were to, Jason, and I'll listen over the air. First of all, a lot of controversy around the time of the building of the Great Pyramids and the alignment of the heavens, and some of the traditional Egyptologists had some dispute with that, so talk about that. Also about Chris Dunn and his idea of it being a power plant. And lastly, I want to mention that Heru of the Horizon is Heru in Akhet, which is not, the Greeks gave it the name of the Sphinx, which is not what Heru of the Horizon, and he's actually referring to one of the first baby Jesuses, Yeshua, and referring to the sun that even preceded the Jesus story. So if you have my questions, I'll leave it there. But, lastly, Thutmose was an Egyptian, one of the pharaohs, a common Egyptian, Kemetic African name. So the idea of the Middle East is a current designation that means nothing. It has to do more with a political sense, because Mideast are where in terms of geography. So if you have my questions and concerns and insights, I'll listen over the air. Thank you for bringing Jason to the fore. Thank you.
1: Couple of them, Jason. One, of course, the pyramids built where?
2: Right. Well, I got all three of those. So she was asking about the timeline of the pyramids, and yes, there's evidence with astronomy to show that we can use star charting software to tell you where the stars will be in their exact positions above you. And it turns out that if you roll back to 10,500 BC, again using modeling software, you see that the Orion constellation is directly mirroring the three Giza pyramids at 10,500 BC, and the Sphinx is directly looking east into the constellation of Leo. Someone created a terrestrial alignment of building these huge monuments to align to a specific marker in time. So that's part one, which is like, wow, you know, they obviously did that for a reason. If the Egyptian culture is 2500 BC, yet the pyramids are aligned to a time marker of 10,500 BC, maybe they're trying to tell us something. Part two, Giza power plant with Chris Dunn. I know Chris Dunn very well.
1: Good guy.
2: We went on tour together our first time in 2003 in Amsterdam, and he showed up walking around, limping around with a broken leg. That guy is a trooper. So much respect to Chris Dunn. And yes, his theories and evidence support the idea of a technological layer, a resonance, a buildup of either static energy, electricity, or some type of energy that was pulsed, used, and harnessed by the pyramid. All of his research supports everything that I promote too about, you know, we're talking about macro technology. The pyramid was probably some type of device, maybe powered by the Ark of the Covenant. There's micro technology too, like the Dedera light bulb, the Baghdad battery. The last comment the caller made too, I think was interesting, is I would just mention that there's a movie, right? That if you haven't seen this and you're listening and you're Christian, because I struggled with this as a Christian watching it, because I was like, wow, there's something here and I'm just not going to deny it. Zeitgeist, the movie called Zeitgeist. If you watch that, you realize that there's a deeper story to the origins of Jesus and many of these other biblical tales of the three kings, a virgin birth. I don't know what the unlock there is, but we have to be open-minded to understand all perspectives. And that movie, yeah, it's pretty revealing.
1: Let's go to first-time caller Julie in Idaho. Julie, thanks. Go ahead.

0: Hi.
1: Hi there.
0: It sure is nice to talk to you, gentlemen. When I tuned in, Jason was talking about Planet X, and that reminded me of an experience I had. It's quite a few years ago, but I've never forgotten. It wasn't dark outside yet. It was evening. The sun had gone down, but the sky wasn't dark. So I'm looking in the west in the direction that the sun had set, and I'm seeing somebody out there eclipsed. It was far too small to be our moon. It was far too big to be any of our planets, and I'm watching an eclipse. And what was the light source for this eclipse, since it would have been between where I was and where the sun was? Do you, I mean, I've never forgotten. It was, I just can't make any sense of it. Do you have any idea?
2: I mean, I don't know, but I would answer it this way. Obviously, I've been following the topic of Nibiru Planet X for decades, and the idea that there's something there that's being obfuscated and we don't see it, people showing two suns in their imagery. I've never been able to find substantial evidence to suggest that there is a planet in our inner part of the solar system that's being hidden from us. But we've got enough things to say that over the planet, people have seen floating pyramids in the sky, floating cities in the sky. It wouldn't surprise me that some of these things, like a planet, we might be either seeing, I can only guess a few things. Either one, it's that, and we're just not being told the truth. Or two, there could be technologies in play where we're seeing things that could be broadcasted into the air. We're seeing things that could be represented as physical objects through technology. So I don't know the answer other than to say that I've looked into the Planet X topic for a good 20 years, and I have not seen any substantial evidence of it coming into the inner part of the solar system, simply because we have such a large array of amateur astronomers around the world, and that anytime something is near us, they're the ones that see it first and promote it to the larger telescopes. They're always watching. So if something's near us, you know, we would know about it.
1: Of course, this 3,600-year elliptical orbit is a long, long way. Jason, we'll come back in a moment with you and take final calls right here on Coast to Coast AM.
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5: Make it easy, Steve, with another WNEX Trips update. One of our new trips last year was our getaway to Niagara Falls in September, and it was fantastic. We're headed back. Keep in mind, we don't just go to the falls. On our Niagara Falls trip, we stop at the Rock and Roll Hall.

0: Borman.
1: We are in the overnight hours, Thursday heading into Friday, the 4th of July right around the corner. Here's a few of the news stories we've been keeping an eye on throughout the day to remind you about this evening. Officials are making final preparations for the Independence Day events in the Black Hills. Probably first and foremost, the fireworks that's going to be happening in Mount Rushmore on the evening of July 3rd. Planning continues around President Trump's expected attendance at that event. Security measures and crowd management plans are in place ahead of what is expected to be one of the region's busiest holiday weekends in recent memory. South Dakota communities are adjusting to a wide range of new state laws, all of which became effective on July 1st. The legislation covers issues ranging from school nutrition funding and utility regulation to marriage requirements for minors and other policy changes approved during the year's legislative session. In Iowa, one new law that took effect on July 1st will see motorists traveling a little bit faster on two-lane paved rural highways as the speed limit has been increased from 55 to 60 miles an hour. According to the Department of Transportation in Iowa, crews are going to be busy replacing roughly 1,800 speed limit signs at an estimated cost of $270,000. And in Nebraska, Governor Jim Pillen has declared an emergency for Sioux County due to the Log Road Fire that's burning northeast of Harrison. State officials say the fire has burned more than 1,000 acres, with dry weather and wind contributing to that fire activity. Resources continue to be deployed as firefighters work to contain that blaze, just one of a long line of wildfires seen this season in the Cornhusker State. From the WNAX Newsroom, I'm Tim Borman.
2: Fox News, I'm Ted Lindner. The heat is on as millions of Americans are sweltering under a massive heat dome. Fox Weather's Michael Estime says it's about to even get hotter.
3: We're thinking that tomorrow on Friday, not only do we add a few degrees to our actual temperatures, but also to our feels-like temperatures as well, where we could peak between 110 to 115 degrees in terms of our feels-like temperature on Friday.
2: And millions of Americans are packing the nation's roads and airports ahead of the 4th of July holiday. AAA predicting record-setting travel.
4: Record-setting 72 million Americans are expected to vacation this holiday weekend. Despite the massive numbers, travel is only up 0.5% from last year.
2: Fox's Dana Marie McNichol. And Venezuela's interim president, Delcy Rodriguez, says the death toll in the twin earthquake tragedy last week now stands at 2,595, nearly 50.
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1: Next hour, Kimberly Meredith joins us to talk about The Other Side and Angels. 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
1: Makes a great Christmas gift. 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Wow. 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And if you're in Canada, you're eligible to be an insider now, too. 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

0: And welcome back, Jason Martell with us. Jason, our friend Giorgio Tsoukalos took Eric's death pretty tough, didn't he?
1: Well, just like, you know, Zachariah was my mentor.
0: Yeah.
1: Eric von Daniken was...
0: Was his.
1: Was Giorgio's, but much more than that. They were very, very close friends. And so, yes, it was, it was a very emotional time for Giorgio. You know, we were on tour, and he would... You know, we'd be in front of an audience of 1,000+ people, and he would say, you know, can you please send some healing vibes to Eric? And I'm telling you, some of that stuff helped, but you know, it was his time. So yeah,
0: he was one of a kind too, wasn't he?
1: He was, and as I mentioned on ancientastronauts.com, there's a behind the scenes section where I've got about 20 years of photos. You're littered through several different photos from me being on your show, you know, the TV show, out in the desert, right? But you also gave a Lifetime Achievement Award to Eric von Daniken.
0: Yep.
1: And that's, you know, that's a classic photo forever of being able to remember those times.
0: Let's go east of the Rockies. James in Florida. James, take it away.
2: How are you, George?
0: Good.
2: I love your show, Ancient Aliens. You're always on there. I love you. I've been following you since the long time. All right. I have one question or two questions. One, the Anunnaki, what was their whole purpose of coming to Earth?
0: All right, let's go. We'll go one at a time on that. We'll come back to you in a minute, James. Go for that one, Jason.
1: Sure. The Anunnaki's purpose, as they explained it, was... They came here to mine gold to fix their planet's dwindling atmosphere. Upon finding large veins of gold in southern Africa, the toil to get it out, they decided to create a slave race, a genetically engineered race using the hominid that was here and putting their genetic marker.

0: on it and creating us to do the mining of the gold for them.
1: Yeah, they didn't want to do it themselves, so they created us. Were
0: That's
1: they
0: question number one. Yes.
1: our gods, Jason?
0: I mean, in the sense that they created us in their image and after their likeness, we inherited their emotional states of anger and love. Even the Bible talks about right after the flood, the gods came down, and what happens? They smell man cooking meat. That smell brings them to them, and they realize that there is a connection between the gods and humanity, and that the gods need us.
1: What's your second question, James?
2: My second question is, okay, the Anunnaki, there were two brothers, okay. They had differences, right? And I think that to this day we're in a situation where we have a fault like Noah with the big flood and stuff. I think that when the other brother realized his brother wasn't, kaput. And he ended up flooding the earth. Do you think that's possible?
0: Yes, from the Sumerian perspective, and through the lens of Zachariah Sitchin's research, we can see it playing out that the Anunnaki are basically in their spaceship over the earth, watching the flood demolish the earth, and they feel anxiety. They feel compassion. Oh my God, did we make the right decision? Maybe not. And so that's when they come down and survey and realize, smelling the meat being cooked, that they do need man, and that there is value in a relationship with us beyond just being slaves to them.
1: What made them leave, Jason?
0: I have no idea, George. Honestly, I have no idea why they left. The only answer I can give you is the one I related to earlier, is that there's good and bad. And it might be that the race or the species, to the caller earlier, to this the species that are in charge of this planet, they are not the ones that the ancient people had, a connection with. Those ancient gods aren't here. And maybe it's because they were exiled by, the species that's in charge now. And maybe again, in the future or in our lifetime, we'll see these wars in the heavens.
1: Go to Nevada City, California. Eric's with us. Hello, Eric. Go ahead.
3: Doing, George?
1: Good.
3: I'm going to kind of need your help with this statement. You had a guy on a while back that was talking about the Nemesis.
1: Yes.
3: And about 6, maybe 10 years ago, we were coming home. It was a summer night. It was about 45 minutes to an hour before dark, and the sun was definitely heading down in the west. And we were coming up the river grade, and the elderly lady who lives on my property, I think she was about 76 at the time, asked me a question. Eric, why is there two suns? And I thought, that's kind of weird. And, the river grade's crooked, so all I could do was look over my shoulder maybe a half a dozen times as I had a chance, going up the grade and keep driving. And sure enough, there was a second sun of a sort. It was brown, was about half the size of the sun, and it was off to the southwest, just like that guy who talks about the Nemesis planet had talked about 2 years before. And that came right back to my memory. I thought, oh man, I really wish I had a way of taking a picture of this thing, but I don't even have a cell phone, so. But isn't Nibiru supposed to be circling the Nemesis star?
0: I can give you some clarity there. The research you're talking about is, a gentleman that put forth the idea of a Nemesis star, and I'm feeling familiar with his research. It's Dr. Richard Mueller, and he's out of Berkeley. And basically, what he suggested is that there's another, which we can confirm, there's another asteroid belt billions of miles beyond Pluto called the Oort cloud, and that this Nemesis planet periodically over millions of years has such elongated orbit that it passes through this Oort cloud and dislodges debris and brings it towards the inner part of the solar system. So the dinosaur extinction, some of the planetary debris that we see on the moon, Mars, our planet, it could have been dislodged debris by this Nemesis planet going through the Oort cloud. Now, obviously, that ties in very close. This is modern research, Oort cloud, planet Nemesis. in the same idea of a Planet X, a long elliptical planet on a 3,600-year orbit.

0: that extends well beyond the inner part of the solar system out into space. And why would it loop back? Why would it be on an elongated orbit? Because it's probably traveling around our second sun. And Nemesis was another idea in theory to say that we most likely have a second sun, but it's a failed star, right? It's no longer a dark star. So Nemesis was more the idea of this star or a planet, but most likely it could be the idea of us having a second sun. And that orbital path could also have a reason to explain why there's a planet X, right? It's looping around two suns, not just one.
1: And that guest, Eric, was Marshall Masters at the time, by the way. Do you know him, Jason? Very good.
0: Do I
1: Talks.
0: know Nancy, leader of Zeta Talk? Do I know Marshall Masters? Do I know Mark Hazelwood? Am I ringing some bells from the past?
1: Yes, you are.
0: Okay. Yeah,
1: Terry in Dallas,
0: all
1: Texas.
0: been there and done that.
1: You
0: And
1: got it.
0: again, no planet X in the inner solar system as of yet.
1: Terry, go ahead. Terry in Dallas.
2: Oh, hello. Can you hear me?
1: Yep.
0: Yes, hello.
2: Okay. Thank you, George and Jason. It's an honor to get to talk to you.
1: Sure thing.
2: I have a couple of comments to make really quick and a question for you. You mentioned something about, if there was ancient UFOs, where are they? Bob Lazar made a comment that when he was working at S4, that there were some of those spacecraft that was in there that he was told was dug up on an archaeology dig. And if that's so, that means they had to be thousands of years old. And, I think that's very important, if that's true, that they should be sharing a lot more of this with the public. Real quick on the pyramids, the three pyramids at Giza, the ones that's perfect made, the one of the tallest one has part of the cap on it, or part of the outside covering. And could that actually be the backup, where there was a major flood, whether it's Noah's flood or a different flood, that was the water level? Because, and that's what eroded the rest of it. There was also a researcher that said that he found documentation that when they first explored the pyramids, that there was salt all over the walls. He thought they had used salt water to help preserve it, but he said that didn't make any sense. Could that also back up that was salt water from the ocean, and after 20,000 years, it all dried up?
1: Conceivable,
0: Nice.
1: Jason.
0: Yeah, no, great stuff. First point there with Lazar and S4, that's why we have these hangars embedded into a mountainside that you can't see, and they fold open and the discs come out. Again, not alien technology, not interested in the biologics, more likely military application, nuclear deployment system, right? So they're viewing it through that lens. That's why it's being, so classified. I think it's because of, the military technological angle. The second thing you mentioned with the pyramids, yes, fascinating. The top of the pyramids were most likely covered in mica at some point. They were perfectly sealed all the way down. So somehow, like an encapsulated, if you want to think about a Hall of Records, the pyramids themselves could have been super resistant to things like a global flood. Now, we know that the Sphinx, the inner walls of the Sphinx, shows massive erosion. And this was probably done, again, 11,000 years ago. But Dr. Robert Schock and others have shown that there's been massive inundation of water on the inner walls of the Sphinx. And that happened again, last time there was rain like that, 11,000 years ago. So it doesn't surprise me that they would find evidence of salt water. It could very well be that there was a global flood, and the pyramids were essentially a hall of records protecting the wealth of the planet.
1: Next up, Cornelius is with us in Louisiana. Welcome. Hello there, Mr. White.
3: Hey there, George and Jason. Boy, it's been a great show. I love Bill and Mayette and all the rest of the callers. Jason, I saw you and George on Ancient Aliens, and I really enjoyed y'all on there.
0: Thank
3: I
0: you.
3: was telling Donna, the call screener, I come from a biblical background, and you said you're a Christian, and I believe God made us from Adam and Eve, that the Anunnaki and all these other things, they didn't make us, but God made us. And my question for you, I look at the Bible. I

0: Jacob seeing angels going up and down the ladder. I see the cloud by day and the fire by night when the Israelites were escaping the Egyptians. Ezekiel saw a wheel within a wheel. So, and they've got carved paintings and all like that throughout ancient history where they saw something up there in the sky. So my question for you, and maybe even George, if these gods or aliens or angels came down, would you worship them, or would you? I would question them myself and say, are you, you know, for Jesus or against Jesus? Because Jesus is supposed to be the way, the life, and the truth. And if they say, oh, no, we're the gods that made you. And so that's my question for you. Thank you, George, and God bless America. Sure.
1: Thanks, Cornelius. Go ahead,
2: thank
1: James.
2: You, sir. Well, right. I understand. You know, there's a very passionate topic here between science and religion. And again, the stories that we have in the King James Version in English, there's versions of this in Hebrew, in the Old Testament. There's versions of these same stories in Akkadian and other Semitic languages, all the way back to Sumerian and cuneiform script. So for me, trying to be like non-passionate from the religious lens, I see a track record of information that's spread across many cultures, pretty much saying the same thing, that the gods came down from the sky, not necessarily from heaven, but they came down from the skies. So when we get into the nuances of who was Jesus, where does he come? This is the only answer I can give, and it's a hypothetical one. Again, I want to uphold the biblical veracity. I have no intention of questioning it, but I also want to be open-minded. So here's the thing I would throw out there. Let's say Jesus hypothetically was an Anunnaki. He came here when he was 21. He is here, he is killed, and he says, you know, I will resurrect and I will come back. Now let's say 3,600 years pass here on earth, and all of a sudden we see Jesus again, and he's only aged 1 year. This is possible because if you go on planet Nibiru and orbit the earth, it's 3,600 of our years. So the idea of heaven or having an extended lifespan is possible through the lens of science. I just don't think we have all the facts.
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0: Here's your updated 570 WNAX forecast. An active weather pattern continues across the region here through at least Friday night. As this early morning, we'll see showers and storms around. Some of the storms could be strong to severe as well. Then activity ends early in the day on Friday, possibly some redevelopment by late in the afternoon. But then another round of strong to severe storms will be possible on Friday night. Possibly even a few showers still lingering until the early part of the 4th of July. But the majority of the 4th of July looks dry. Then dry conditions are expected through Sunday and then into the first couple of days of the new week. Then we could see shower chances return to the forecast by Tuesday night and continue through Wednesday night. And highs during the stretch mainly getting well into the 80s with some lower 90s across the region. This is meteorologist Phil Jensko on 570 WNAX. Right now it's 66.
1: Steve is making it easy for fall foliage. If you've already seen the fall foliage of New England, you will be completely amazed by the fall foliage of the Smoky Mountains. On this getaway in late October, we fly into a

0: Atlanta. 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

0: continues to build. I'm Ted Lindner, Fox News. At Heat Dome from Memphis to Milwaukee to Maine, millions of Americans dealing with the extreme heat, and is expected to continue into Friday into the holiday weekend. Fox's Michael Estime in D.C. with more.
1: We have excessive heat warnings that are in effect not just today but through tomorrow, meaning that at times it could feel like 115 degrees. Amtrak issuing speed restrictions because of the heat when temperatures pass 95 degrees to prevent the tracks from warping. So expect those restrictions to add at least 15 to 30 minutes to your trip, according to Amtrak. And D.C. isn't alone. Nearly 200 million Americans battling temperatures north of 90 degrees through the holiday weekend. It's shaping up to be the hottest 4th of July in the Northeast and, of course, across the Mid-Atlantic states in more than a decade.
0: Temperatures in New York, Philly, and D.C. hitting triple digits on Thursday. Could happen again on Friday. Mediated talks and hostilities in the Middle East wrapping up in Qatar. Fox's Jeff Paul with more.
2: The latest round of indirect talks between the U.S. and Iran wrapped up in Doha, Qatar. The latest, at least for now. Officials there saying that positive progress has been made, and they're already talking about when they will host the next round of discussions. That will likely happen, according to Qatari mediators, after the funeral for Iran's former Supreme Leader Ayatollah Ali Khamenei. Those ceremonies are set to start this weekend, with the burial taking place on July 9th. Now, the latest technical talks reportedly centered around the full reopening of the Strait of Hormuz, as well as the unfreezing of Iranian assets. Iran's foreign minister says Tehran and Washington will work to establish a communication channel.
0: And a suspected protester with a Tibetan flag is dead after he lit himself on fire Thursday night outside the UN in New York City. The suspect, identified as Lobga Rangzin, was dressed in full monastic garb when he planted a Tibetan flag on the sidewalk. 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

0: Fire in Colorado that continues to grow with extreme fire conditions. Fox's Kristen Goodwin.
1: The Aspen Acres fire in Colorado's Pueblo and Custer counties burning through nearly 50,000 acres since igniting Monday. The Pueblo County Sheriff's Office says it's 0% contained and has destroyed more than 150 structures.
2: We probably saw at least a dozen homes, and they're leveled. They are leveled. There's nothing left.
1: Tara Stosic, whose home burned, speaking with Denver's Fox 31 News. Wildfires have ripped through more than 250,000 acres across Colorado and Utah after weeks of strong winds and dry conditions, prompting fire weather watches and warnings in those states, as well as parts of Wyoming, Arizona, and New Mexico. Kristen Goodwin, Fox News.
0: Extreme heat gripping several states in the central and eastern U.S., not keeping millions of Americans from hitting the road and skies this 4th of July.
3: A record-setting 72 million Americans are expected to vacation this holiday weekend. Trending destinations this year include Seattle and Anchorage. Cruises out of Alaska are surging in popularity. The Sunshine State remaining a major draw, with Orlando, Fort Lauderdale, and Miami coming in the top 10. Despite the massive numbers, travel is only up 0.5% from last year. AAA says rising costs may be a factor. Domestic round-trip airfare is now averaging $830.
0: Fox's Dana Marie McNichol. AAA saying the nationwide average for a gallon of gas is going for $3.84. Venezuela's interim president, Delcy Rodriguez, saying the death toll in the twin earthquake tragedy from last week now stands at 2,595. Nearly 50,000 people remain unaccounted for. World Cup action on Thursday saw Spain defeat Austria 3-0, Portugal over Croatia 2-1, and Switzerland over Algeria.
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1: A great rendition by the late Whitney Houston. Fantastic. In 250 years on Saturday, still the greatest country in the world. No matter what, it's the best. I'm glad I'm here, and I'm glad I served in the Navy for 9 years, and we'll talk a little bit more about that during open lines tomorrow night on Coast to Coast. In a moment, Kimberly Meredith joins us, the psychic medium, the medical intuitive. Her book is called Awakening to the Fifth Dimension, Discovering the Soul's Path to Healing. 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All that coming up in a moment on Coast to Coast AM.
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1: And welcome back.

0: George Norrie with you. Kimberly Meredith back with us, medical intuitive and medium, following two near-death experiences, which we'll talk with her about in a moment. Kimberly was blessed with gifts from the Holy Spirit. She channels messages through her eyes blinking codes as a tool of communication from God. Kimberly loves communicating with those on the other side to bring messages to all who need comfort and insight. Kimberly, welcome back.
1: Hi. Thank you for having me. Happy UFO Day. And I'm so grateful to be with you, George. Thank you.
0: Looking forward to this. I remember the first time I met you and you were doing your eye blinking situation. And I didn't know what you did with the blinking. And I'm saying to Tom, is there something wrong with her? What's she doing? She's blinking like crazy. And he said, George, she does that. That's part of her tool of communication. Tell us a little bit about that, Kimberly.
1: Yeah, so that is the way that I communicate with the afterlife and with God and the angels. And I've been doing it since I was a baby. And it's how I scan and remote view even. And I pushed it away as a kid because I had a parental figure that didn't like it. And then lo and behold, after my second near-death experience, they started activating again and communicating even bigger than ever. And I became a full-blown trans channel. And now not only do I blink and scan, I also hear messages that communicate through whisper through the left ear.
0: You are called a celebrity medical intuitive. How did that start for you?
1: I have no idea how the celebrity came in there, but I think because I started getting noticed by a lot of scientific research institutes. I started doing the scanning and finding root cause where MRIs or CAT scans and different types of medical devices were not picking up tumors and cancers where my scanning abilities were. And then I also am a healer. I have scalar energy that they found out was emitting through my hands. And I did that as a kid also. I would do lots of healing when I was small. And now I do emit energy frequency through my hands. And I rapidly dissolve energy off of people.
0: We'll talk about your healing abilities in a moment. But Where do you think you got that gift?
1: You know, I think that inherently, I got the gift from my shaman great-grandmother. She was a psychic medium and healer in Italy on my mother's side. And also, I think that probably got some of this, you know, from just my genetic abilities from God, and then actually got upgraded by something we're going to talk about a little bit later.
0: You've had two after-death experiences. When and where and what happened?
1: I had it, right out on the street. I was hit by a car on foot.
0: Oh, wow.
1: Yeah. And it was, really, really, really horrific. And I was rushed to the hospital, and I flatlined, and I was on the other side for 4.5 minutes, and I encountered the omnipresent. I call the omnipresent the Holy Spirit, and I felt a huge amount of light just go like right through my eyes, and like a ball, it felt like a thump go through my chest. And I did see my great grandmother come to me then. And I did see, I know people say they see Jesus, but I did see a figure like Jesus come at me, and a lot of orbs around my body. And it just happened so rapidly and so fast. I was above myself looking down, and I saw and heard a lot of nurses. And then I came back into my body. And when I came back into my body, I did not speak for several weeks. I just was sort of like laying there, and my legs were shaking, and I was sort of having, I guess they were saying they were seizures,

0: I never felt like they were seizures. I felt like it was the Holy Spirit running.
1: Were you alert, or was you in a coma state?
0: I was alert, but not fully. I was like in and out, but I felt completely alert. But they were doing a lot of injections in me, thinners in me. I had a lot of problems going on with kidneys and all kinds of things happening to me, and hooked up to everything possible. But what I'm trying to communicate is that I knew inside of myself, even though I couldn't talk, that something had happened to me. I didn't know I had had a near-death experience, but I knew that I was never going to be the same, and that I had experienced God. I experienced the Holy Spirit. I knew I had experienced something that I could not explain because it wasn't me anymore. And at the time, I knew I couldn't feel my legs. I couldn't, walk. And I was definitely going through this big transition that was happening, which was a whole new world for me. Yeah. So I wasn't released from the hospital for 3 months.
1: Did the medical professionals think they were going to lose you?
0: Oh, yes, definitely. Yeah. And I did lose an organ. And I did lose, my life. I lost my life that I had before, and I had to start recuperating there. I was there for many months, in rehab. And then by the time I came home, I was trying to still recuperate and figure it all out. And then about a year later, my eyes, one day I was sitting on the couch and all of a sudden they started blinking. And I said to myself, this is strange. This is the way they blinked when I was a child. And then I was still in the collar. I had the collar on. I was still drinking out of a straw and I wasn't eating. And then all of a sudden, I was hearing whispers in my ear, and they were of the angels and the spirits. And I heard them say, throw your medicine in the toilet. And this was the medication that I was supposed to take to stay alive.
1: Oh my God. I would have kept the medicine and done both. What did you do?
0: Well, I wasn't getting pain free from the medicine, and I was still not getting 100% better. I was still in the wheelchair, and I was suffering. I was greatly suffering a lot of pain from this horrible near-death experiences, and I was not looking good. But I was all of a sudden communicating with the afterlife, and so I kept hearing this whisper over and over again. And at the time I was living with my partner, fiance, and of course he didn't understand any of this, but I kept hearing this whisper and angels coming to me, and they were whispering. Now I know they were the angels, and they kept saying, throw your medicine away, throw your medicine away. And one day I got up and I threw it in the toilet and I flushed it away.
1: No names mentioned, but do I know the fiance?
0: No, you don't know him. He's been gone quite a while now.
1: Oh, it's not who I thought then. Okay.
0: No, he's been gone
1: All
0: quite a
1: right. So
0: while.
1: this was your after-death experience, number one. What about number two?
0: Number two was finally when I started to get a bit stronger, I started doing healing on myself, and I learned to do Reiki, but I wasn't that strong. I was still about 100, maybe 105 pounds. And still, getting better, but not completely better. I decided to take my dog out for a walk, and I probably shouldn't have done that on my own because I wasn't 100% better. And my dog was an 80, kind of 83-pound American
1: All
0: bulldog.
1: right, and how long was this after the first episode?
0: About a
1: A
0: year.
1: year, okay.
0: Yeah, and I wasn't that strong. And he thought this, lawnmower guy. He was like a really nice man out in front that was cleaning up the leaves, and he had a blower, was going to hurt me. And he lunged at us, and he lunged, at him. And when he went to lunge at him,

0: he accidentally flipped me into the street.
1: Oh, jeez.
0: And when he flipped me into the street, I fell on the back of my head. And when I fell on the back of my head into the middle of the street, I cracked my head open right where I had
1: My gosh.
0: hit my head in the original hit.
1: And this is only a year after the first experience.
0: About a year, yeah, about a year
1: Oh
0: and
1: my
0: some
1: God.
0: things. And that hit was what did it. And that was really, really, really, really bad.
1: Did that one knock you out?
0: It not only knocked me out, but my dog came after me and laid across my body. I don't remember everything, but I do remember him licking my face, but the cars were coming. The neighbor came running out and my head was hemorrhaging and I had a subdermal hematoma. And I remember, yeah, so that was really bad and I lost my dog.
1: What
0: So
1: do you mean you lost your dog? What happened to him?
0: he passed away.
1: Like right away?
0: Yes.
1: Almost like in shock?
0: Yeah, from the accident, after the accident.
1: He missed you that much?
0: Yeah. And also,
1: Wow.
0: after that accident, I was blown up wide open from the accident. My abilities blew open completely.
1: These abilities that were created after the near-death experiences, who do you think brought them to you?
0: I feel like with any psychic or medium that's fully open, I feel, or people that are open to their experience, some people are born with abilities and they can push them down. I feel like I was born with the abilities and I kind of always pushed them down because I had a parental figure that was afraid of them. And then it was just meant to happen. So after the second NDE and the loss of my dog, and then losing my partner, and then having to awaken to the gift, I was just ready to surrender to who I really what am. And once I surrendered to who I really was and always have been, then they all decided, the guides and the group, the raw group I work with, and every guide that I work with decided to just, have me open up fully like a telephone pole.
1: Were you ready to give up, or were you fighting to stay alive?
0: I was fighting. Well, that's interesting you say that because at one point I wanted to leave because I was depressed and sad. And then there was the other part of me where I remembered my dog who I had rescued about not very long before I had the accident, which I was supposed to go get a small little dog. But when I went down to rescue him, I got a big dog and he was a fighter dog. And I remembered how fearless he was. So there was a part of me inside that wanted to stay alive. And so I am sure glad that I did. Because now I'm very useful. I'm useful to the spirits. I'm useful to God and helping people. And I feel that it was good that I did not give up. But there was, you're right, there was a part of me that did not want to stay here.
1: Do you think your two after-death experiences, Kimberly, are what contributed to your mediumship and your medical intuitiveness?
0: Yes, I do feel that right now. Absolutely. The two near-death experiences opened up my 100% the abilities that I have now, but I was born with the abilities, but I don't think that they would have opened up the way they have opened up right now if I hadn't had the near-death experiences.
1: And only 10 years ago, you had a contactee experience, didn't you?
0: Yes, I did.
1: Which you stayed quiet about, because I've known you well over that.
0: Yes, I have.
1: What the.

0: Was your reasoning for coming forward with that now?
1: I didn't want to come forward for a few reasons. I mentioned my story to a couple spiritual people in the community, and they had said, you know, maybe it's not a good idea because, you know, you're a prominent healer and a spiritual speaker and, you know, different reasons. And then I thought, being a contactee is kind of, it can be scary and it can be uncomfortable. And to talk about it has a very interesting feeling to it. But in my situation, there were five other people with me, and they were all attending an event. We were all together when it happened, and every one of them has not wanted to talk about it either. And I always wanted to stay respectful to them also. But now, since things are coming out more and more, you know, it's coming out to be a more comfortable situation to talk about it, I feel like it helps people to feel more comfortable, especially now that the groups that I teach in, because I teach telepathy skills because I am telepathic, I teach remote viewing, and I teach mediumship development. And in my contactee experience, I felt like it's just now the time to talk about it, because it's real. It's real and it's truthful, and it needs to come out.
0: Was it a one-time contactee experience, or is it still continuing?
1: It happened one time. It happened one time. And if you want me to tell you about it, I can tell you about it.
0: I'll have you do that after the break. But they did not hurt you or anything, did they?
1: I had physical contact, yes. I had physical contact.
0: All right, we'll take that. We'll come back and talk about that in a moment. Kimberly Meredith with us, our medical intuitive and medium. We'll be back with more in a moment on Coast to Coast AM.
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0: case you didn't know it, it's really easy to get WNAX on your smart speaker. Just say,
1: as Grandpa Bob always says, if it's in the shed, it ain't making you any money. Turn that excess machinery into cash at the Lee Valley Summer Farm Machinery Consignment Auction in Tecumseh, Nebraska, Thursday, August 20th. 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
1: This is a WNEX Trips update. We still have room on our getaway to San Francisco in early September. Or perhaps you would rather go to Niagara Falls. And don't take your eyes off our fall foliage trips. There are two of them. The first one to New England, and the other one takes us to Georgia and the Carolinas.
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4: It is the overnight hours, Thursday, heading into Friday. Here's a few of the stories we've been following throughout the day to keep you informed with overnight tonight. Governor Larry Brodin's administration is moving ahead with several major policy changes as dozens of new state laws took effect on July 1st. Among the new measures, school meal reimbursement provisions, utility regulations tied to data centers, and other legislation that was all approved during the 2026 legislative session. State officials say that residents should expect additional implementation details coming up in the weeks ahead. In western South Dakota, emergency crews remain busy following destructive weather that struck parts of the central part of the state. Communities around Highmore continue assessing damage from storms that generated wind gusts topping 130 miles an hour. Cleanup operations are expected to continue through the holiday weekend. In Sioux Falls, Jamie Smith has formally called for a recount on the mayoral election, the runoff election. Christine Erickson, the apparent winner, by two votes. The recount is going to be taking place over the course of the next 10 to 14 days. And across the border in Iowa, a confirmed tornado was reported Wednesday evening near Odo, that's in Woodbury County. Weather officials say the storm crossed rural areas of the county as severe storms move through the region. Damage assessments are underway. Emergency managers continue to monitor conditions as additional storms remain possible. And we are expecting 90-degree temperatures, rain, and some humidity through the coming days and the holiday weekend. 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
5: Fox News, I'm Sue Guzman, a Maryland man accused of vandalizing the Lincoln Memorial Reflecting Pool in Washington.
6: David Hearn, a former Olympic canoe racer, is charged with a felony count of destruction of government property, accused by U.S. Attorney Jeanine Pirro of intentionally ripping part of the painted blue liner from the renovated reflecting pool last month. Hearn says he reached into the pool to examine coating already peeled and briefly touched a chunk still attached to the pool.
5: Fox's Jared Halperin, the Utah Supreme Court won't hear an appeal from Charlie Kirk's accused killer to ban cameras in the courtroom.
7: The Utah Supreme Court's rejected a request from the attorneys for Tyler Robinson, who don't want cameras allowed in the courtroom, and due to the ruling, Monday's preliminary hearing in the case can move forward. Utah County Judge Tony Graff has ruled news media cameras will be allowed in, but portable electronic devices will not be.
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1: We'll take your calls next hour with Kimberly Meredith. 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
6: 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Her name is Joni Nichols. This is quite a story.
7: Yes, it is. And Robert, my adventure started about 7 years ago. I was a mess. I had numerous infections. My hair was falling out all over the furniture. Mm-hmm. One of the scariest things was that my legs were swelling up out of control. It came to a head. Within 24 hours, I had gone into a coma.
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7: Great.
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0: And welcome back, George Norrie, along with Kimberly Meredith. Kimberly, let's talk about this 10-year-old contactee experience. Where were you when it first started?
1: I was at a spiritual event we were doing on Sundays, being held by a very nice lady. And there were five people there. One was a good friend of mine that I've known for years. She's a respiratory therapist because I think you know that I used to work in healthcare before I've had my awakening. And her and her husband were there. And we were gathered and getting flowers and food together. We were having a event where I do my readings and my healings, and so we were all getting together. Mm-hmm. And this, I can't disclose a person's name. I hope that's okay.
0: That's fine.
1: Okay, thank you. This man, spiritual man in the community, he was coming to it, and he brought this humanoid to it, and they came, and when they came in, they were sitting on the couch. The humanoid was dressed in camouflage clothing, and
0: looked human.
1: The humanoid.
0: Did the humanoid look human?
1: He is 7'2".
0: That's pretty tall.
1: The other man that was with him is 6'2". And I didn't think anything of it. Okay, I was ignorant to any of this stuff going on, so I just don't know. And we were all like getting cookies together and flowers and things, and they were on the couch, and they were talking very loudly, and the humanoid was just, you know, very boisterous and large and talking loud. And And he was saying stuff like, I'm in the military, and I had two to three near-death experiences, and on and on and on. And then all of a sudden, he turned around, and he said, Kimberly, I want to talk to you. And I looked over at him, and it happened very fast. And he said, here, let me show you something. And he put his hand out to me, and I said, what? And he goes, I want to ask you something, but come here. And he put his hand out for me to touch his hand. So I touched his hand. And when he went to touch my hand, an electrifying shock went through my palm and straight into my heart. And I went back, and this other friend of mine went behind me, and my girlfriend, the respiratory therapist, screamed, leave her alone. And when I looked up at him, his eyes morphed, and they were pink.
0: Jeez.
1: And then it happened really, really, really fast. And then I looked up at him, and I said, let me go. And he was, like, staring at me. And I said, I don't know why I said this, but I go, I'm with God, leave. And then he just dropped my hand.
0: Was he hurting you at the time?
1: The shock in my heart felt like I was having a heart attack. So I'm just going to finish the story. It was just so crazy. Okay, so the shock was hurting. His eyes were morphing. My friend behind me saw his eyes. They were pink. And then the shock was really bad. So when I go, I'm with God, he dropped my hand. He let go of my hand. Then he looked over at the person who I thought was a friend who brought him. And then they go, let's go. So they walk

0: the door. I remember he had to duck down to get out of the door. So he must have been over 7 foot something, because the door is 7 foot, I don't know what. Right. But he had to duck down to get out, and they left. Then I remember my friend said I had a seizure. So I went back like that. And my heart was like, sorry if I'm like talking funny right now, but when I remember it, it makes me shake.
1: That's right.
0: But my heart was like shake. I was like a lot of pain in my heart, like really bad. Like somebody like takes, I don't know if you ever had like a zapper, but like, I don't know if you were to explain it, like somebody zapped you. So it was like a zap. And then my friend, my respiratory therapist friend, she said, oh my God. I said, what? She goes, whatever it is, it froze me. I couldn't get to you. So my other friend, he said, this is something crazy. Was that an ET? What was that? And I said, I don't know. The eyes were a color. So then an hour later, we're all trying to figure out what's going on. I was crying. Everything was a mess. We canceled the event. An hour later, there's a knock at the door. And the spiritual man, I can't say who he is, he comes back and he comes to the door. And I said, what are you doing here? And he said, I have to tell you, he's not going to come back. They're going to leave you alone. I said, leave me alone. What are you talking about? Who is it?
1: Who are these people? Right.
0: Yes. I said, who is this? What are they doing to me? Why are they coming here to hurt me? Why did he do that to my heart? What did they do to my heart? And he said, they're not going to come to bother you anymore, Kimberly. It's a tall. I said, what's a tall? And he says, it's a tall. And they're not going to hurt you. They got the information they wanted, and they're not going to come back anymore. And I said, okay. And then I said, where do they live? And he says, they're in Los Angeles at a hotel, at some hotels.
1: Did you know at this point that they were humanoids, ETs?
0: No, I don't know anything about what talls meant or humanoids or ETs. The only thing is the other friend of mine in my apartment that grabbed me from behind, who caught me, he said, I think this is an extraterrestrial.
1: Right, but other than the height.
0: He saw the pink eyes.
1: Other than the pink eyes and the height, did they look human?
0: He did when he came in with the clothes and everything, but when he started talking loud, and then when he looked at me straight in the face when he zapped me, he did not look human at that point with the pink eyes. No, he did not look at that time, but then he shifted back when he left. And then for me to say, I am with God, and then he left.
1: What did they want with you?
0: Well, when he came back, the other man, and he said, they're going to leave you alone. Okay, so after that, I said, why? He says, they got your information. And then he left. Then for days, I couldn't get my heart feeling like me. It felt like my heart felt like I had a heart attack. So I felt like I couldn't get my oxygen back. It didn't feel like...
1: Were you in afibrillation?
0: Yeah, it just felt like something had happened to my heart. Like I had like some kind of, you know, I had a shock go through my heart.
1: Oh, sure.
0: So my friend stayed with me for 3 days, and I drank fluids, and we didn't look. Back then, there wasn't anything to look. Like, I didn't know what to do. So I just like sat around. I watched TV shows. I watched Jim Carrey. I tried to laugh. I just did, you know, things like that. And
1: I hope you listen to us, right?
0: I wasn't listening to you yet. But then an interesting thing happened. My friend kept saying, are you afraid if I go home? Are you afraid they're going to come? And I kept asking my guides. My guides blinking, right? Yes, no, yes, no. And my guide said, no, I wasn't afraid. And my guides kept telling me, I'm not to be afraid. And it's a very interesting

0: same thing. I had chills going through my body. And I said, am I afraid? And they kept saying, no. And I kept saying, are they going to hurt me? And they said, no. And I said, is it because I said I am with God? And they kept saying, yes. And the interesting thing is that it did feel like a heart attack, but it did feel like sort of like a bond. And 9 years later, I have to say, I don't want to sound strange with you, George, or anything. Like, I don't want you to feel, but I feel like I have a bond with this experience and this humanoid. And like, I feel like there's some sort of connection between us. And it feels like, I don't know, it was like not bad. It felt like it was sort of a, it feels interesting still. It's like a...
1: Was it like a relationship?
0: Yes. It was sort of like a heart chakra connection, and that he wasn't going to come back and ever hurt or doing like another... Like when you first came on and you said, did they come back again? And he has not come back again. No.
1: Do you want them to?
0: No. But I wanted, they wanted... Not before, but now, for me to talk about it. When I have asked before, should I talk about it? My right eyes would say no. When I ask now to talk about it, they say yes.
1: Did they ever talk about how they got here?
0: How they got to where?
1: Here, the planet Earth.
0: Oh. You're making me laugh. How they got to the planet Earth? I haven't asked. No one's asked them through me. Yeah, no one's asked me.
1: This spiritual advisor who was with him, he was human though, right?
0: Absolutely. They're using him. Yes, they're using him as an advisor. You're absolutely correct.
1: So he must know how they got here.
0: Absolutely. And I asked them not to ever contact me again.
1: Well, I thought you thought you had a good experience with them.
0: I don't want them to do another contact like that with my zapping in my heart. No. No, I don't want to do that.
1: What if that's over with and they don't have to do that anymore?
0: No, I set a clear boundary. Yeah, I said I am with God.
1: Did that scare them?
0: When I was in that experience where he wouldn't let go of my hand and he was doing the thing with the eyes back forth pink and he was scanning me, he let me go right away when I said that.
1: The minute he heard the word God, he dropped you, basically.
0: I said it like this. I am with God. And he dropped me.
1: What made you say that?
0: I don't know. They just said that through me.
1: Did you think at any time they were going to hurt you?
0: I didn't think hurt, but the process of what he was doing, the scanning, was painful for me. It was painful in my heart.
1: Do you think they enhanced your abilities or not?
0: Yes.
1: Did you feel that afterwards?
0: Not right after, no.
1: But you can tell a difference now.
0: I can.
1: In what ways?
0: Well, I always was telepathic before, but now I feel it's advanced, and they're communicating more with the Elohim and the Ra group with me, because they have it on a mission with the Ra group, and they have it on a mission with the next 10 years. And they're communicating a disclosure they keep talking about to me in my left ear of coming about with certain numbers and codes.
1: You've been tested by scientists, haven't you?
0: Yes.
1: And you've passed with flying colors?
0: I would say I passed, but some of it bores me because they want to talk about other things besides some of the testing that they did.
1: What do you mean?
0: I mean, some of the places that I'm not saying anything, like I didn't like the places I went, and I do enjoy the places that I went to, but some of the things I think I'm ready to do other types of tests. You know, other things if I was to do. I think the medical testing went as far as it could go. I think there's other things that I could do that would be more of search and research, like telepathic skills and remote viewing tests that I have not been

0: tested upon.
1: What did the scientists basically say about your abilities?
0: They said it was wonderful. I mean, I did all the blind testing with the medical intuitive and the healing abilities with dissolving matter and dissolving tissues and tumors and all that type of stuff. And that's stuff that the extraterrestrials and the humanoids love to do. And they want us to all advance and learn things like that. That's the stuff that they love. And maybe that's why they wanted to do some scanning in me.
1: And this was done at the Institute of Noetic Sciences, founded by the Apollo astronaut, the late Edgar Mitchell.
0: That's right, Edgar Mitchell.
1: He was a good guy, dear friend of ours.
0: Oh, that's nice. I didn't get to meet him in person because he crossed over already, but I felt his energy when I was over there.
1: You would have liked him. Now, we're going to take calls next hour with you, Kimberly. And if people want readings, do they ask you a question? What do you want?
0: They can just ask one question and I can go from there.
1: One question from there, folks, since you'll run with it. She's a medium, deals with the other side, and she's an intuitive. We'll be back in a moment with Kimberly Meredith and your calls on Coast to Coast AM.
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0: Here's your updated 570 WNAX forecast. An active weather pattern continues across the region here through at least Friday night. As this early morning, we'll see showers and storms around. Some of the storms could be strong to severe as well. Then activity ends early in the day on Friday, possibly some redevelopment by late in the afternoon. But then another round of strong to severe storms will be possible on Friday night. Possibly even a few showers still lingering until the early part of the 4th of July. But the majority of the 4th of July looks dry. Then dry conditions are expected through Sunday and then into the first couple of days of the new week. Then we could see shower chances return to the forecast by Tuesday night and continue through Wednesday night. And highs during the stretch mainly getting well into the 80s with some lower 90s across the region. This is meteorologist Phil Jensko on 570 WNAX. Right now it's 68.
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2: It's Make It Easy Steve
1: 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We're taking folks to 10 Minnesota Vikings games.
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0: the Move. I'm Sue Guzman, Fox News. And more than 72 million Americans are expected to hit the road this 4th of July weekend.
1: Most people will drive around 61 million, with another roughly 6 million catching a flight. In fact, Delta is warning that flights out of LaGuardia could be affected in part because of hot weather. Airfare is up substantially from a year ago because of higher jet fuel prices, up around 27% according to the latest inflation report. And gas

0: gas prices are up 67 cents a gallon compared to 4th of July weekend last year.
1: Fox's Grady Trimble in Chicago. U.S. and Iran have concluded peace ceasefire talks in Doha, Qatar. Both sides reporting positive progress through Qatari and Pakistani negotiators. Fox's Jeff Paul says talks will resume after the funeral of Iran's supreme leader.
2: Qatari officials say that will likely be after the funeral for Iran's supreme leader, Ayatollah Ali Khamenei. Those ceremonies are set to start this weekend, with a burial taking place on July 9th. The latest technical talks reportedly centered around the full reopening of the Strait of Hormuz, as well as unfreezing Iranian assets. Iran's foreign minister says Tehran and Washington will work to establish a communication channel to discuss any violations of the MOU. Iran's parliament speaker and lead negotiator admitted that nuclear inspections will happen, saying they'll have access to just two sites as of now.
1: A funeral services for Iran's supreme leader set for Saturday, with a week of mourning planned. Former Olympic canoe racer David Hearn indicted on felony vandalism charges for allegedly ripping the liner forcibly from the Lincoln reflecting pool. He says he's innocent. Researchers have begun a highly anticipated study of two possible Ebola treatments as the outbreak of the disease grows in eastern Congo. More than 1,400 people have been diagnosed. 438 have died. 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
1: Extreme heat expected to continue to pummel millions of Americans through the weekend, as many people are planning outdoor activities to mark the 4th of July holiday.
7: We have excessive heat warnings that are in effect not just today but through tomorrow, meaning that at times it could feel like

0: Northeast, and of course across the Mid-Atlantic states in more than a decade.
1: Fox Weather's Michael Estime. Travis Kelce and Taylor Swift will celebrate their wedding Friday at Madison Square Garden, and police are working to secure the venue ahead of the event. Fox's C.B. Cotton with more.
2: Swift's publicist confirmed to Fox News that the couple has donated $26 million to at least 20 charities across the country this week. At least nine of those are based in New York. Donations were made in other cities where the couple has ties, including Kansas City and Nashville. Equipment coming to the arena by the truckload. We've seen tents being put up along with no parking signs. TMZ has spotted a slew of props being brought into the arena, like a gazebo. Other boxes that have come in this week were labeled Garden Party. More than 130 NYPD officers are reportedly assigned each day to the event. Not clear whether Swift or Kelce will be on the hook for any overtime pay these officers are making. C.B. Cotton, Fox News.
1: The death toll in the twin earthquake tragedy in Venezuela now stands at 2,595. That's according to acting President Delcy Rodriguez. An estimated...
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0: And welcome back to Coast, George Norrie with Kimberly Meredith. Kimberly, before we take calls, let's talk a little bit about your book, Awakening to the Fifth Dimension. Tell us about it and where people can get it.
1: Thank you, George. My book is called Awakening to the Fifth Dimension, Discovering Your Soul's Path to Healing. And it's about my near-death experiences, but also about how to awaken your own consciousness and move into not only the fifth dimension, but into the higher matrix, into many dimensions and frequencies, and to learn how to have daily meditation and practices and skills. And one of them is to let go of fear, learning to forgive, and the power of miracles and healing. And I also threw in a bunch of recipes. So I also have like smoothies.

0: and all kinds of fun stuff in there. And so I really dive in deep into learning how to activate your third eye and all kinds of fun stuff in here. I think you guys might like it. And also there's a lot of documented stories of miraculous healings from doctors. And so it's an all-around book to take on vacations or have by your bedside. And it's on Amazon, Barnes and Noble. It's an audio book, Kindle, paperback, and it's everywhere right now. So I really appreciate mentioning it. Thank you.
1: And you're working on another book, aren't you?
0: I am. I've been channeling a new book on the Elohim and the soul codes. And I'm very dedicated to that. And I'm not rushing it. I'm taking my time, and it's moved in a couple different ways, but it should be on its way soon. Thank you.
1: What would you say your true abilities are? Medical, intuitive, medium, or is it all the same?
0: Thank you for asking. I am a hardcore medical intuitive. I really am. I really am channeling the Casey, but I do really do enjoy connecting to the families on the other side, and I do connect to the galactic, and I do love being a tra I'm a trance channel like Casey. I'm a trance channel.
1: He was one of the best, wasn't he?
0: Yeah, I'm dealing with him all the time. So yeah.
1: Now, when you give readings to our callers, will you be
0: Yeah.
1: blinking away?
0: I'm blinking right now, and I'm blinking right at you right now, George. I'm blinking.
1: Why are you blinking at me?
0: Because you're talking to me. I'm blinking because you're talking to me, and they blink at whoever's responding or communicating to me. They blink at you.
1: But I notice you do this in person a lot, don't you?
0: Yes, because I'm a trance channeler. So I blink as I trance, I blink. Yes.
1: Do people ask you what's wrong with you or what are you doing?
0: No, I mean, it's just they're used to who I am now. They're used to how I communicate. So most people just think that's just who I am now.
1: I mean, I remember when I first met you at Conscious Life Expo. Our friend Robert Quicksilver explained to me who you were and what you did. Then it made sense, but until I knew about it, I thought there was something wrong with you.
0: Well, I think people call me Blinky now. It's like Bewitched. Remember the TV show Bewitched where she twinkled her nose?
1: That's
0: It's like
1: right.
0: me. I blink my
1: Well,
0: eye.
1: Elizabeth Montgomery.
0: Oh yeah, that was her name.
1: And what was her name in the show? Do you remember?
0: I don't. Oh.
1: Samantha.
0: Oh yeah, that's right.
1: All right, you ready for calls?
0: Yes, I
1: And
0: am.
1: you
0: I'm
1: want them
0: ready
1: to
0: for that.
1: ask you a specific question? Is that
0: That's
1: what you
0: right.
1: want?
0: I'm okay with any question they want to ask me. My guides will go in. I just don't need too much information, but they can ask me any question they want. I'm ready to go.
1: All right, let's go east of the Rockies. Sheila's with us in Northern California. Hello, Sheila. Welcome to the program.
2: Hi. Thank you guys very much for taking my call. Kimberly, I would like to know if you can tell me what I can do to help my little dog.
0: Oh, your little doggy.
1: Is it a Chihuahua, Sheila?
2: It's a Chihuahua Papillon cross.
1: Wow, that's a little tiny thing. Go ahead,
0: Okay.
1: Kimberly.
0: Your little dog, Chihuahua.
2: Yes.
0: I feel like you knew him before, like he's a soulmate of yours, like it may be a dog that you had before, reincarnated. I feel like you knew this doggy before. I'm getting.
1: Might it have been a person, Kimberly, before?
0: I think it was an animal before that you had. Do you feel like that before? I also feel like he's dehydrated.
2: He's what?
1: Dehydrated, Sheila.
0: Dehydrated. I feel like something may be going on with the kidneys. Can you confirm any of that?
1: Is he sick, Sheila?
2: Yeah, he's being exposed to something, and I would have to say it has to do with his lungs as well as his kidneys.
0: Yeah, so they're communicating to me that you knew this, your animal, before in a past life, another

0: animal came in. And also they're telling me the kidneys. So the lungs is from it coming the kidneys. What kind of water is your baby drinking?
1: I give her spring water. I don't give her tap water.
0: Okay, I
1: And
0: think.
1: she eats a lot of cucumbers.
0: Okay, honey. I think the spring water is not a good idea right now. The spring water is too hard for her for them because it's probably not a good idea at the moment. If you could move to like a pure water.
2: And could a vet help out here, Kim?
0: Yeah, but pure water would be better. Do you know that water?
2: Is that a
1: Yeah.
2: brand name?
0: Yeah. It's a
1: It
0: name
1: is.
0: that just doesn't have any extra anything to fight off like bacteria or anything. Spring water sometimes is a little hard on animals. Thank
2: All right, good luck, Sheila.
0: you so much, and I'm going to send prayers.
2: Now, when you tell us the process you were doing, Kimberly, to get those answers, what
0: Okay,
2: happened?
0: so I hear in my ear a whisper from the guides and the angels to tell me where right away the root cause is coming from the kidneys and not getting enough hydration and the water is wrong. I just hear, I know, I hear. And I also know that her pet is an animal that she had from a past life. They were showing me another animal came back in to be with her again. They're also showing me the sign of the seven, which is the Christ light. I don't even know how many times seven was in the Bible. They're telling me, I don't think her pet will be healed. They're telling me her pet, her animal will be healed. They're showing me will be healed.
2: That's thanks to you.
0: Thank you. I will do a healing.
2: When you do these healings,
0: Amen.
2: do you get these feelings directly?
0: I do. I'll know if somebody can be healed or will be healed, and I know when it can't be healed. But there's a time to live and a time to cross. But sometimes, doctors are not the higher court. God, the Holy One, is the higher court, and sometimes we can receive a healing, and this is so amazing that we can do that.
2: That's fantastic. All right, next up, let's go to Tammy in North Carolina. Tammy, welcome to the program.
3: Hi, George. Hi, Kimberly.
2: Hi.
3: Kimberly, I'm a
0: Hi.
3: huge fan. I have your book and I've been following you for a long time.
0: Thank you.
3: My question is, can you hear me okay?
2: Yeah.
3: Okay. My question is this. I nearly died last November 26th. I was sick and I just didn't get better and I was in bed for a few weeks and I passed out a couple of times going to the bathroom and back and scared my husband so bad that he called the ambulance. They took me to the ER and it took them a couple of weeks to even figure out how to help me with different tests that made me even sicker. But I also had the gallbladder surgery in late March. And since then, I've really had a hard time. I've been struggling to get my life back. And I'm just wondering, I went from not walking because they don't tell you that you lose your ability to walk if you're not walking. So I was fine before. I did all kinds of things. And then all of a sudden, I'm this person that is like, an invalid. And I'm using a cane, but I get around my house and my front porch and stuff without my cane. But I just want to know if I'll get my life back. I try every day really hard. I have a big flower garden just so I can have my mindset go to a pretty happy place, by planting flowers and seeing them every day with the birds and butterflies and everything. So I'm trying everything I can, but I just want to get better all the way.
2: All right. And you had the surgery, Tammy?
3: I had the surgery in late March,
2: All right,
3: but it was
2: Meredith. Kimberly, what
3: terrible.
2: do you see?
0: So I'm gonna answer a few quick questions, answer a few answers real quick that I'm picking up. I'm picking up that you have like a spirit, you can just say confirmed or not. They're showing me that you have a spiritual path, like you were a spiritual person. I don't know if you were a teacher, what you were doing before with your life, but they show me that you were on some sort of spiritual path. Can you confirm that?
3: Yes, I'm very extremely empathic, and when people cross from my family, they come to me. When people are sick, I see a picture of them and like behind my eyes or a
0: Okay.
3: video, but usually it's a picture,
0: They're
3: and I
0: also
3: just look.
0: showing me that there's an, I'm sorry to interrupt, but they're also showing me really quick that you have a family member that passed away that's sitting on your shoulder. not

0: in the living room, but he hangs out in the kitchen with you. And he also was with you when you had your surgery. This is a man. It feels very fatherly or grandfatherly. So I don't know if your dad passed away or your grandpa passed away, but he's waving to me and he's saying, I'm with you and I'm trying to help you get better.
1: What do you think of that, Tammy?
2: That's exactly right. That's my dad. He died in 2017, the same
0: Your
2: exact date
0: dad.
2: that my husband took me to the hospital,
0: Yeah, so
2: November 26th.
0: he's waving at me and he's saying to me, Kimberly, I am on her left shoulder right now and I'm waving at you. And he's also telling me he likes to be around the kitchen. I don't know why, but I don't know if he cooks a lot or he did cook,
1: Or
0: but
1: he ate a lot.
0: I ate a lot. And anyway, he's telling me, I love you so much. And he's also saying to me, you have like a heart of gold. And he's telling me that you like to help people also. So he's telling me you are going to get better. There are some minerals and vitamins that are lacking in you. Just so one more last thing. He's telling me something about a vitamin deficiency may be going on. So make sure you get your blood test. I don't know the last time you got your blood test, but check for vitamin B.
1: All right,
0: Are you there still?
1: good advice, good advice. She's taking notes on you,
0: Okay,
1: Kimberly.
0: thank you so much. I love you.
1: Let's go to Tulalip, Washington. Natalia's with us. Welcome to the show. Hi, Natalia.
3: Hi, George, and hi, Kimberly. Thank you so much.
0: Hi.
3: Hi. So I was calling about my son, Levi, who had a near-death experience almost 2 years ago. And I was wondering if you can connect with and see his condition, and or do I need to give details?
0: Okay, connecting with Levi's condition.
3: Yeah, if he had blood clots to both of his lungs and a cardiac arrest, and he was down for a half an hour, and they
0: Okay.
3: revived him. But he has an anoxic brain injury and in a in and out semi-comatose state.
0: Okay.
3: And yeah.
0: Okay. Yeah, so I do see that Levi was saved by the Holy Spirit. I do see that he has like a family of angels around him, that he does connect. I don't know, is he verbal? Because they're showing me that he does connect to a soul family of angels.
3: Oh, beautiful.
0: They're showing me. He does have the sign of the 11s around him.
1: What does that mean, Kimberly?
0: It means that he's connecting to a very strong connection of the afterlife and moving towards. And did you say he was verbal or nonverbal?
3: He was able to mouth I love you and hi mom most
0: Okay,
3: important thing,
0: great.
3: but yeah, but that he was touch and go earlier this year and kind of scary times, and I just want to say I'm in full acceptance of the creator's path for him.
0: Okay. I do see that because he has the 11 and the nines with him, that he's being taken care of. You're a great mother. He's being taken care of. And also, though he's not suffering, they're telling me that he's in a divine dimension of consciousness with him. So I don't know if you make contact with him daily, but he is hearing you. So we're going to call in God, the Holy Spirit, to activate more healing for him. But thank you for calling.
1: All right, good luck to you. I hope that works out. It gets very emotional for a lot of people,
0: And
1: Kimberly, doesn't it?
0: also people absolutely can do private sessions with me where I could go in deeper and add any kind of supplements or minerals that you guys would like me to add. We're on air. It might not be good for other people, but for Levi, only Levi, I could add and help you out.
1: All right, let's go to Donna in Casa Grande, Arizona, west of the Rockies. Hi, Donna, go ahead.
4: Well, hi, George. Hi, Kimberly.
0: Hi.
4: Hi. I was just wondering if you could pick up on why I'm like so

0: tired every day trying to get things done, but I really only have about 2 hours in me in the morning, and I just lay in bed, like, listening to the radio all day.
1: Yeah, you know, right when you came on, I did see something circling around your head, and I do see a flash of light. I'm thinking maybe you're not getting enough oxygen, and also there's somebody that passed away trying to make contact with you. So really? I don't know if you're getting enough exercise. Like you said, you're in bed, but they're saying there's definitely something going on. But, well, I don't know if you believe in the afterlife, but there is definitely somebody trying to make contact with you.
0: Okay.
1: but laying in bed definitely doesn't, you definitely need to get out more, my guide is saying, and get some exercise there.
0: I get out like 2 hours in the morning, but it's so hot here. Like after 7 o'clock, I can't stand it. It's just too hot outside.
1: Okay. Well, maybe not outside, because they're definitely showing me something around your head and the back of your neck. So the upper cervical area, they're showing me. And then going down. Yeah, that's what I'm getting. That's just what I'm getting. The other side, they're saying there's some sort of male kind of trying to make contact with you.
0: Okay. I'm not sure who.
1: Okay.
0: One of my neighbors passed away a couple years ago, and he was such a nice guy.
1: So the other thing about why you're laying in bed, I did get there was a depression that might be hitting you.
2: Now, spirit guides are passing this information on to you, Kimberly.
1: They're showing me numbers over her, and they're also giving me a frequency code. They're showing me that there may be some conflicting energy happening within her, which is showing me that there may be not totally depressed, but something about a depression going on, a lack of vitamins happening for her. And so I said to go out and exercise, and she said she already does that, and it gets too hot for her. Then maybe do it in the house. They're also showing me for her, there might be something going on with her work. Is she still on the line that she's having some issues?
2: We're going to a break, but we'll be back with more in a moment on Coast to Coast AM.
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0: case you didn't know it, it's really easy to get WNEX on your smart.
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1: Hey, it's Make It Easy Steve with another WNEX Trips update. 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We'll see the massive falls from the Canadian side, from inside the water on the Maid of the Mist, plus the American Falls, Bridal Veil Falls, and Horseshoe Falls on Goat Island. 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
3: And here's a few of the stories that we've been keeping an eye on throughout the last day or so for you in the middle of the night. South Dakota is preparing for President Donald Trump's visit to Mount Rushmore. This as Independence Day celebrations ramp up across the Black Hills and across the state. State and federal officials say that security and crowd control plans are in place. That includes a designated First Amendment area for demonstrators during the holiday events. Tourism officials are expecting large crowds throughout the region. President Trump will be attending the fireworks display at Mount Rushmore on July 3rd. More events are planned over the entirety of the 4th of July weekend. Meanwhile, residents in and around Highmore continue cleanup efforts following severe storms that produced wind gusts reaching 131 miles an hour. The powerful system damaged homes, farm buildings, trees, and power infrastructure. Local officials say damage assessments are continuing while crews work to restore the affected areas. And nearly 200 new South Dakota laws are now officially on the books, all taking effect on July 1st. Among the changes, new restrictions that involve abortion pills, updates to school meal reimbursements, regulations affecting data centers and utility costs, and new requirements for minors seeking marriage licenses. State agencies are continuing to provide guidance on how these new laws will be implemented across the board. Heading into a weekend that should see 90-degree temperatures for the 4th of July and into the beginning of next week, stick around. Weather Eye Weatherology will give you all the details a little bit later this hour. From the WNEX Newsroom, I'm Tim Borman.
4: Fox News, I'm Ted Linder. Millions of Americans packing the nation's roads and airports ahead of the July 4th holiday weekend. AAA predicting record-setting travel.
5: A record-setting 72 million Americans are expected to vacation this holiday weekend. Despite the massive numbers, travel is only up 0.5% from last year.
4: Fox's Dan Marie McNichol. Venezuelans interim president Delcy Rodriguez says the death toll in the twin earthquake tragedy last week now stands at 2,595. Nearly 50,000 people remain unaccounted for. And a speeding, overcrowded passenger bus plunged from a highway into a rocky ravine in southwestern Pakistan on Friday, killing at least 40 people, injuring 8 others in one of the deadliest road accidents in recent years. The bus carrying not only its own passengers, but also passengers from another bus that had broken down, leaving the vehicle overcrowded. 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
3: Whether it's physical activity, obesity, diet, smoking, low on hormones, stress, sleep disorders, or your age can be supported by reducing inflammation and aiding the body to heal itself appropriately. 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
2: And welcome back to our final segment, George Norrie, along with Kimberly Meredith, as we talk about her abilities, Awakening to the Fifth Dimension. 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Kimberly, Donna, very quickly from Casa Grande, Arizona, still on the line. What did you want to say to her?
3: Oh, with Donna?
2: Yes.
3: Oh, I don't. Donna, are you there?
4: If I was working, but I'm retired.
3: Okay. Yeah, so I was going to say that sometimes when I do vitamins and supplements, I do the dosing with my blinking eyes. So I'll ask my guides, does this person need B or D? And they'll blink yes or no and all that. And they were just saying that maybe what's going on is that you may need some extra serotonin. So I don't know if that makes sense or not.
4: Okay.
2: Right.
3: Yeah.
2: Take that away. Thanks, Donna. Appreciate
3: Thank you, sweetheart.
2: It.
3: Thanks for calling in.
2: Next up, Ruth in Maryland's with us. Hi, Ruthie. Go ahead.
5: Hi, George and Kimberly. Thank you so much for taking my call. And Kimberly, I'm so sorry about your accident, and especially your dog accident. And the story really inspired me because I had a dog accident. George knows that a little over a year ago, I had a very similar dog accident. But he was trying to go after another dog that was loose that was going after my cat, and I was slammed to the ground and broke my leg really bad. So I just want you to know that you really inspired me, and it makes me feel really thankful that I'm still alive and that I can even walk, because I was in the hospital for like a week in D.C. and had to have a blood transfusion and all. But so you really inspired me and made me even more thankful. And my question for you is, just tonight, this just happened tonight, right after Coast came on, I opened my door up because it's actually cold out here outside, and I'm sitting outside right now looking at this. I live in the woods, and when I opened up the door, I saw a bright flash of light, like real quick, and over in the woods, like almost like as bright as lightning, but it couldn't be lightning, even heat lightning, and so I'm looking at the spot right now as I'm talking to you. I'm sitting outside, so, and there's nobody else down here. I'm at the end. So what do you think it could have been, Kimberly? And thank you.
3: Well, I love your story, and praise God that you're okay. You know, the flashing light could either be an angel or a guide of yours, and I'm picking up a feminine energy. I don't know if you had a female pass away or you're connected to, the Virgin Mary, but there's like a woman energy around you, and it could be something coming at you like that. That's what I'm picking up.
2: All right, let's go to more calls on the wild card line. T is with us in Hawaii. Hello, T.
6: Hi, George.
2: Good to have you with us.
6: I really love your show.
2: Thank you very much. You have a question for Kimberly?
6: Yes. There's several things. A couple things. My health, as far as if she can maybe do a healing for excruciating pain, and also my arteries. But more importantly, I just lost someone recently, and I was wondering if you can tell me what happened and how they passed, what took place.
3: I first wanted to go in before you said anything, and they want to go in and work on your heart. So were you having problems with your heart?
6: No. Well, I was hospitalized before because of my arteries. I have blood pressure, and the medications don't really seem to work.
3: Yeah, my guides are talking about your heart being an issue right now. And they're also talking about something about a leg of yours, or blood pressure going down to a leg. Something about a leg happening, one of your legs being numb or tingly. So I don't know if you're having issues with your legs or your arms. But definitely getting more hydration in your system. The person that passed away, What

0: Is their name?
1: It's B.
2: What was that, T?
1: B.
2: P, that's their name?
1: Yes, B.
0: So just.
1: Why just call her B,
2: Oh,
1: like the letter B?
2: B, like B as in Baker.
0: Okay, and you want to know what happened to her?
2: Kimberly, we're gonna have to move on
0: Yeah,
2: if you
0: I
2: think
0: couldn't
2: that.
0: hear what he was saying. I'm sorry, but I'm going to send a healing to him with his condition right now.
2: But
0: I
2: apparently,
0: thought
2: somebody named B passed away and he wanted to know what happened. Do you get that impression?
0: Yeah, I got that impression, and she's telling me she's fine. She's in the afterlife, and she made it completely fine, and not to worry that she's around him all the time, but more concerned about his health, and going and doing a prayer for him.
2: Okay, let's go to Kathy in Columbus, Indiana, east of the Rockies. Hi, Kath, is that right?
3: Yes.
2: Okay, go ahead.
3: Thank you for taking my call.
0: Hi.
3: My question is about my husband. He passed away in 2019, and I've been severely depressed since. And I'm just kind of wondering if you could tell me anything about him, because ever since he's been gone, I feel his presence in the house.
0: Did your husband die of like an immune suppressed condition?
3: Pardon?
0: Did your husband die of immune suppressed condition? Because he's holding his heart, his chest.
3: I don't know. He
0: I am
3: passed
0: getting.
3: away from a
0: Okay.
3: fall from a scaffold.
0: Yes, I'm getting a connection from your husband. I don't always get it right away, but he's like holding his chest. So what would you like to ask me about him?
3: Yes, I would. I had a lot of questions because I wasn't there. I just got a call saying that he was gone, and
0: Okay.
2: What would your question
0: So
2: be?
0: let me give you an answer. So, because he's coming in very fast, and he's saying to me, "I'm in the bedroom all the time with you," and there's something about the bedroom. So I could just give you some information. I don't know if you have a picture of him in the bedroom, but he's like he says, "I don't hang out in the living room. I'm not in the kitchen, but I'm in the bedroom with you a lot. And I didn't leave you. I'm with you still, but I'm around the bedroom. So I don't know if you have something in the bedroom."
3: It's kind of strange because I have a two bedroom, but in my bedroom, I don't sleep in. I haven't slept in there rarely ever since he's been gone. I
0: Yeah.
3: sleep on a sofa, but I have another bedroom that I don't sleep in. But I feel his presence at times really strong because there's a bath that you have to go through to get one bedroom to get to the bathroom, which I hate, but I feel his presence at times really strong, and
0: Well,
3: I
0: he's somewhere,
3: find.
0: if you can listen to me really quick, he's telling me exactly where he hangs out. He's telling me, I don't know about the two bedrooms, but he's saying no on one bedroom and there's another bedroom because there's something in one of the bedrooms that you have something of his there. And that's why he hangs out in there. But anyway, he is telling me that he's around you, sweetheart.
2: And I guess that's a good
0: Also,
2: thing, Kimberly.
0: yeah, well, also, yes, it is, George. And also, he's telling me something about a family. So I don't know if he had other family involved, like kids.
2: All right, we've got a whole slew of calls
0: But
2: and
0: I
2: only
0: have a
2: 6 minutes
0: long,
2: left.
0: he wants to talk a lot about kids, too. So I don't know.
2: But you're saying he's okay on the other side.
0: Yeah, he's okay. He's talking a lot. Yeah, he's talking a lot. So.
2: Kimberly, when a soul reincarnates, do they still have the ability to communicate with you?
0: Absolutely.
2: Carl in Michigan on the wild card line. Hi, Carl. Go ahead.
4: Yeah, hi. I kind of stuck with making some financial decisions, but most of my life I feel somebody's been looking after me. In fact, one time I had a playing the piano, let it be, and my dog.

0: was barking, and my friend took a picture and showed all these orbs around me. We often wondered what that was. But I always feel somebody's, I've had some near bad experiences that I didn't happen. And I always feel it's a mother or sister or somebody else.
1: Are you asking really fast, like when your finances are going to pick up?
0: I'm sorry, I had trouble understanding the question.
1: Are you asking when your finances are going to pick up?
0: Yeah, well, I've been kind of stuck in making some financial decisions. And okay, so I don't know why, I just can't do anything.
1: Yeah, so my guys are pretty fast with helping people with abundance and moving forward. That's why we work in the fifth dimension. We don't want people to stay stuck in 3D. So we love helping you with that. So like if you just ask me, you know, how do I align? So that's why I do soul frequency code readings. When you're in your code and your frequency, then it just moves really quickly. So you could just ask, you know, what's my code number? And, you know, I could do that for you at some point. But, you know, they're saying 2029 is going to be really hopping for you. 2020, you know, these are the numbers that I'm picking up really quick for you.
0: 29. Or it's just a number.
2: What was that, the Carl?
0: I didn't understand the number 2029. What does that mean?
2: Kimberly, you with us?
1: That's the year that they're saying it's going to be a great year for you. We're moving into 2027, 28, 29 is really great. 27 could be moving into who you really are, the alignment that you're moving to. So your main frequency code, they're telling me, is a 7, which means you'd be really good at teaching or meditating or something like that. But moving into the year of 2028, 2029.
2: Okay, good luck with you, Carl. Let's take a few more calls, and then we're going to wrap things up with Kimberly Meredith. Let's go to Garrett
1: yes.
2: from Georgia. Welcome to the show. Hi, yes. Garrett.
3: Hey, George, can you hear me?
2: Yeah.
3: Hey, guys. Yeah, I just, I was thinking about my dad on this topic. I passed away for 42 seconds when I was 14 years old on Thanksgiving weekend. Me and him were kayaking down the Yellow River. Long story short, I was life-flighted. And I was a hard case as a kid growing up. I gave my parents some crap, you know, and... after he passed away in 2012, I joined the military, completely turned my life around.
2: Thanks for serving, Garrett. Thank you, sir.
3: Absolutely. Man, it's my pleasure to serve others. I've been seeing a lot of cardinals lately, and it was kind of funny because during his service, we did our own thing at the house, and there's three birds representing myself, my brother, and my mom. Three birds came from the left to the right, and then one bird came from the right to the left, and they just kind of fluttered, and then boom, they split. The one went off and the three went off, and I just wanted to know, you know,
2: we're almost out of time, Garrett. You know, so what do these birds mean, Kimberly?
1: I can answer it quickly. Yeah, I do feel that your dad making contact with you. I feel like you knew each other in a past life and you had a soul, really strong soul connection again. I do see the number 8 between the two of you, which is a soulmate infinity sign together. I feel like he's still making contact with you in other ways also. Because you were involved in the military, I feel like that in alone, you were born with a sign of the 9 on your forehead, which is a sign of being in service, sign of family. I feel like if you're not involved with family, I don't know if you're married right now or you're going to get married, but they're telling you want to confirm that?
2: We don't have time for that, the camera.
1: Okay. Anyway, they're just telling me you're on the right path of doing the work that you're doing right now, and your dad is always making contact with you. He did through the cardinals, and he's going to keep making contact with you. Thank you for letting me do the reading.
2: Kim, if people want to communicate with their dearly departed, what do you recommend they do?
1: They can, oh my gosh, take mediumship development courses. I teach them. Other people teach them. Also, every day, meditate. Get into that vibration of being in the frequency.

0: of Holy One, the elevation of quietness, feeling that love inside of your heart, and the guides and the angels, they want to be with you. They want to be with us right now because we're moving into this shift, this time that the loved ones from the afterlife want to help us evolve. So it's really important right now.
1: Kimberly, where did we get your book again? Awakening to the Fifth Dimension.
0: It's on Amazon, Barnes and Noble. 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So it's out there. And I just love being on Coast to Coast AM. I listen to you guys every night. And I'm feel so good being on here tonight. So happy 4th of July, everybody, and happy UFO Day.
1: All right, Kimberly, thank you so much. Kimberly Meredith, her website again is thehealingtrilogy.com. Linked up for you at coasttocoastam.com. And her book is called Awakening to the Fifth Dimension, Discovering the Soul's Path to Healing. It's a fantastic read. For Dan Galante, Donna Walker, Tom Danheiser, Sue Trikas, Lex Lonehood, Sean LaDesor, Alec Fernandez, Tim Banal, George Knapp, and Richard Serrett, I'm George Norrie, somewhere out there on Coast to Coast AM. We'll see you on our next edition. Until then, be safe, everyone.

0: Here's your updated 570 WNAX forecast. An active weather pattern continues across the region here through at least Friday night. As this early morning, we'll see showers and storms around. Some of the storms could be strong to severe as well. Then activity ends early in the day on Friday, possibly some redevelopment by late in the afternoon. But then another round of strong to severe storms will be possible on Friday night. Possibly even a few showers still lingering until the early part of the 4th of July. But the majority of the 4th of July looks dry. Then dry conditions are expected through Sunday and then into the first couple of days of the new week. Then we could see shower chances return to the forecast by Tuesday night and continue through Wednesday night. And highs during the stretch mainly getting well into the 80s with some lower 90s across the region. This is meteorologist Phil Jensko on 570 WNAX. Right now it's 68.
1: Steve is making it easy.
2: It's the last call!
1: To get away in the next couple of months, we have very limited availability for our six-day getaways to New York City in the middle of July and Washington, D.C. in later July. And how many spots do we have left on our excursions to London and Paris and or Ireland in August? Not many. Then in early September, we're taking a lovely group of folks

0: The heat is on in the East. I'm Ted Lindner, Fox News. From Memphis to Milwaukee to Maine, millions of Americans dealing with extreme heat heading into the 4th of July holiday weekend. Fox's Michael Estime is in D.C. with more.
1: We have excessive heat warnings that are in effect not just today but through tomorrow, meaning that at times it could feel like 115 degrees. Amtrak issuing speed restrictions because of the heat when temperatures pass 95 degrees to prevent the tracks from warping. So expect those restrictions to add at least 15 to 30 minutes to your trip, according to Amtrak. And D.C. isn't alone. Nearly 200 million Americans battling temperatures north of 90 degrees through the holiday weekend. It's shaping up to be the hottest 4th of July in the Northeast and, of course, across the Mid-Atlantic states in more than a decade.
0: Temperatures in New York City, Philly, and D.C. could hit triple digits again today. Mediated talks and hostilities in the Middle East wrapping up in Qatar. Fox's Jeff Paul.
2: The latest round of indirect talks between the U.S. and Iran wrapped up in Doha, Qatar, the latest at least for now. Officials there saying that positive progress has been made, and they're already talking about when they will host the next round of discussions. That will likely happen, according to Qatari mediators, after the funeral for Iran's former supreme leader, Ayatollah Ali Khamenei. Those ceremonies are set to start this weekend, with the burial taking place on July 9th. Now, the latest technical talks reportedly centered around the full reopening of the Strait of Hormuz, as well as the unfreezing of Iranian assets. Iran's foreign minister says Tehran and Washington will work to establish a communication channel.
0: And a speeding, overcrowded passenger bus plunged from a highway in a rocky ravine in southwestern Pakistan today, killing at least 40 people, injuring 8 others in one of the deadliest road accidents in recent years. 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
0: Today, a Times Square New Year's Eve tradition will be used to mark a monumental American milestone. Fox's Grinnell Scott with more.
15: The iconic ball drop that rings in each new year in New York City will also mark America's semi-quincentennial and kick off the next 250 years. The ball will descend 8 times, starting at 10 o'clock this morning for 2 U.S. territories, Guam and the Northern Mariana Islands. Then it's the New York City drop at midnight Eastern, July 4th, followed by drops for the other continental time zones, Alaska, Hawaii, and American Samoa. But unlike New Year's Eve, there will not be a massive crowd in Times Square. Each ball drop can only be seen on broadcast TV and live streams. In New York City, Grinnell.

0: 30. The Sunshine State remaining a major draw, with Orlando, Fort Lauderdale, and Miami coming in the top 10. Despite the massive numbers, travel is only up 0.5% from last year. AAA says rising costs may be a factor. Domestic round-trip airfare is now averaging $830.
1: Fox's Dan Marie McNichol. AAA saying the nationwide average for a gallon of gas going for $3.84. Venezuela's interim president, Delcy Rodriguez, says the death toll in the twin earthquake tragedy from last week now stands at 2,595. Nearly 50,000 people remain unaccounted for. And more than 120 passengers and crew members on a Princess cruise ship that docked in San Francisco Thursday infected with a stomach virus. The Ruby Princess on a 20-day round-trip journey from San Francisco to Canada and Alaska.
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6: Here comes the heat. Good morning, I'm Gordon Deal, along with Nicole Murray, on this Thursday, July 2nd. Glad you could be with us. Here's what we have for you this hour.
7: After cooking the Midwest, a heat dome intensifies for the Northeast, where temperatures could feel like 115 degrees.
6: Russian missiles and drones rained on Ukraine's capital overnight, killing 13 people and injuring dozens of others.
7: The U.S. defeated Bosnia and Herzegovina for its first World Cup knockout victory in 24 years, advancing to the round of 16.
6: And after losing on birthright citizenship at the Supreme Court, Republicans are considering a new path forward, like a constitutional amendment.
8: It's been a while since there's been a constitutional amendment ratified. It's pretty involved. So first you need to have two-thirds of the House and two-thirds of the Senate, and then it actually goes to the states, and you need to have three-quarters of all states agree and ratify the amendment.
6: Sarah Fortinsky at The Hill on Republicans split on next steps regarding birthright citizenship. President Trump says there's been progress as U.S. and Iranian officials resume talks in Qatar. He told reporters that the denuclearization of Iran is moving along well. Meanwhile, Qatar and Pakistan said earlier today that positive progress was made during the indirect talks in Doha regarding issues related to the Memorandum of Understanding that continued the current ceasefire. There's no sign Washington and Tehran made headway toward a lasting peace. Trump on potentially restarting military action.
9: Well, I think they've come a long way. We hit them very hard last week. I think they're fine. I think we're going to... It's the denuclearization of Iran.
6: Reuters says negotiators for the two countries spent 2 days in Doha discussing maritime traffic in the Strait of Hormuz and unfreezing Iran's funds, two critical issues under the initial agreement. Qatar says the next meeting will take place after funeral processions for Iran's late supreme leader, who's due to be buried a week from today. Oil futures, by the way, are at $71 a barrel this morning. A major drone and missile attack by Russian forces has killed at least 13 people overnight and injured dozens of others in the Ukrainian capital of Kyiv. It happened hours after Ukrainian President Volodymyr Zelensky warned of it. Here's this morning's Mike Gavin.
10: The assault with ballistic and cruise missiles and drones damaged buildings and civilian infrastructure across the city. Many residents took shelter at metro stations. Officials in Kyiv said damage was recorded in 30 locations across the city, mainly residential buildings and civilian infrastructure. Ukraine's Air Force said Russia had launched 74 missiles and 496 drones overnight, mainly targeting the capital. It says while the country's air defenses were able to repel most of these, 25 ballistic missiles and 12 drones struck 33 locations. Gordon.
6: Thank you, Mike. Russia claimed to have targeted Ukrainian defense and energy infrastructure in response to recent attacks on Russian power stations from Moscow to the Black Sea. The attacks led to a rare confession by Russian President Vladimir Putin that his country was facing fuel shortages. The real feel temperature this weekend could be 110 degrees or more from Washington, D.C. to Boston, thanks to a dangerous heat wave that carries humidity. The July 4th weekend conditions arrive as millions of us, of course, prepare to celebrate the nation's birthday outdoors. The record-breaking heat scorched parts of the Midwest yesterday, but will peak during one of the busiest travel and outdoor celebration periods of the year, prompting cities to expand cooling centers, shorten parade routes, and activate emergency response plans. New York City Mayor Zoran Mamdani.
11: What we ask New Yorkers to do is to be mindful of the danger that accompanies those temperatures.

0: temperatures. That means make sure that you stay hydrated, make sure that you're putting on sunscreen, make sure that you're taking as many breaks as possible from being outside, and if you can, to stay indoors and to stay in air conditioning.
1: The National Weather Service says more than 160 million people are under major or extreme heat risk through the end of the week. These categories are associated with a sharp increase in heat-related illnesses. By the way, if you've missed anything from today's show, there's an easy way to catch up. All you have to do is tell Alexa, Siri, or Google to play This Morning with Gordon Deal. It's 11 minutes now after the hour.
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0: seeing this divide now where President Trump is saying explicitly that this doesn't require a long and wieldy constitutional amendment process. And then other Republicans on the Hill are trying to figure out the best path forward to address birthright citizenship, which is, you know, a core pillar of President Trump's policy, while also making sure that, you know, they don't face the roadblocks that a constitutional amendment, you know, it's a steep uphill climb to actually ratify an amendment. So trying to figure out the best path forward at the moment.
1: Jeez, yeah. All right, so take us back to school for just a minute and review what would be involved here for a constitutional amendment.
0: So it's been a while since there's been a constitutional amendment ratified. It does require, it's pretty involved. So first you need to have 2/3 of the House and 2/3 of the Senate. And then it actually goes to the states and you need to have 3/4 of all states agree and ratify the amendment. So at the moment that really does not seem so feasible. You know, in Congress, we have very divided House and Senate, and it's, you know, pretty close. So the idea of getting 2/3 of either chamber or 3/4 of the states to get on board with this is, it'd be very difficult to imagine.
1: Sure. We're speaking with Sarah Fortinsky, national politics reporter at The Hill. The story is called GOP Split on Path Forward After Birthright Citizenship Blow. So what other path could be taken here?
0: So what we're seeing is there are a couple of other bills that could address illegal immigration and also try to address something called birth tourism, which is this idea that people coming to America on tourist visas and while they're pregnant and then giving birth so that their children would obtain U.S. citizenship. So it's basically there's some folks on Capitol Hill that are thinking about ways to target that loophole specifically and basically not, you know, try to achieve all of what the president wants from his birthright citizenship restrictions, but just try to address some of these, you know, some of the things that cause a higher rate of illegal immigration. So some of the legislation that we're seeing would specifically target that, but there is still this focus on a constitutional amendment. Jeez. So we'll see how that goes.
1: So there's got to be, I guess, some measure of urgency here, right? Given the nature of politics with midterm elections coming up.
0: Yeah, I mean, the president has said that he wants Congress to start on this immediately. And we're seeing increasing calls from Republicans to address birth tourism. So I think, you know, it's still a conversation that folks are having. We'll see how it evolves. It's hard to imagine exactly, you know, what legislation would take hold and have that kind of a momentum. We're seeing a lot of different proposals at the moment, so it might take a week or however long to just sort of see how that plays out.
1: Yeah.
0: But it's definitely top of mind for everybody on Capitol Hill.
1: I think you said in your story it was Senator John Cornyn from Texas is behind the kind of the birth tourism approach. Senator Lindsey Graham on board. What was the approach from Senator Tom Cotton of Arkansas?
0: So Tom Cotton, so he's the chair of the Senate Intel Committee. He's basically saying that instead of just pursuing this legislation, that folks should focus on, you know, cracking down on illegal immigration, and that would essentially have the same effect. You know, if you want to prevent people from coming to the country illegally or from obtaining U.S. citizenship through what they might see as fraudulent means, instead, if you, you know, crack down on the borders and allocate more resources to some of these immigration tools and immigration deterrents, by doing so, you would kind of achieve the same effect.
1: Thanks, Sarah. Sarah Fortinsky, national politics reporter at The Hill. 19 minutes now after the hour. On This Morning, America's First News, here's Nicole Murray.
2: And now, the three big things you need to know. Number one.
3: President Trump says there has been progress as U.S. and Iranian officials concluded peace talks in Qatar yesterday via mediators, telling reporters the denuclearization of Iran is moving along well. Vice President J.D. Vance on whether peace will last.
4: That's kind of up to the Iranians. If they try to rebuild their nuclear program, if they try to start shooting at commercial vessels again, that's going to change our calculus. But right now, what the president has said is go and make a deal, go and negotiate in good faith, and that's what he's empowered us to do.
3: Oil prices fell for a third straight day this morning after Qatar confirmed that progress regarding the Strait of Hormuz had been made.
2: Number two.
3: A dangerous heat wave is intensifying along the East Coast, with worsening conditions expected this weekend as millions prepare to celebrate the 4th of July outdoors. New Jersey Governor Mikey Sherrill.
5: If you're going out, drink water, stay in the shade.

0: be smart.
1: Weather officials say more than 300 temperature records are expected to be set by Saturday.
2: Number three.
1: The brother of an NFL player has been arrested in Atlanta after he allegedly killed his mother in her home the day before. Kiari Campbell is being charged with murder, aggravated assault, and possession of a knife in connection with the killing. The suspect is the brother of Baltimore Ravens defensive end Calais Campbell. A 10-year-old boy in St. Louis, Missouri has been charged with first-degree murder in the shooting death of his 7-month-old niece. After questioning, the infant's father was also arrested and charged with second-degree murder and multiple child endangerment charges. Federal Reserve Chairman Kevin Warsh said he will stick firmly to the central bank's 2% inflation target and will disappoint anyone who expects loose monetary policy, despite President Trump's call for interest rate cuts.
3: We've been an independent central bank for a very long time. We're going to be an independent central bank at this moment, and you're going to see no changes on that.
1: And finally, the U.S. is moving on to the round of 16.
4: Tillman!
1: John Strong with the call on Fox as the U.S. scores their second goal of the match on a free kick. The final score, 2-0 over Bosnia. The USA next plays Monday against Belgium.
5: I know. You yesterday said you were stay up and watch that. Did you enjoy it?
1: Huh? It's hard when it starts at 8 p.m. Yeah. But do you think USA has a chance over Belgium? You seem doubtful.
5: I have a chance. Like, there's European teams,
1: right?
5: Like Bosnia and Herzegovina. Then there are European teams like Belgium. Different level. I'm concerned.
1: Let's go.
5: Fingers crossed. 22 minutes after the hour. You were born.
6: The board recommends approving.
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14: 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And then in later October, we're headed to Atlanta so we can take in the glorious...
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3: For joining us as we celebrate the nation's 250th anniversary, why do we choose July 4th? By most technical measures, the day should be today. Some myths about the founding of our nation from Dr. Richard Bell, history professor at the University of Maryland and author of a new book called The American Revolution and Fate of the World. Richard, give us a couple.
4: One of the most common ones is what historians actually have a name for. They call it the myth of unanimity. And this is the idea we hold today that back then in 1776, every white American was a patriot. That, sadly, is completely wrong. We think at the start of the American Revolution War in 1776, the patriots were a minority group, maybe 40% of the white population, but certainly matched by an equal and opposite number of loyalists and by a significant number of people caught in the middle. We call them neutrals, but you might recognize them as independents or swing voters. So this is actually a civil war among and between these three different American groups.
3: Which, interestingly, ties in Paul Revere to all of this, right, in his famous claim that, the quote, the British are coming. That's probably not what he said based on what you've just said.
4: That's right. It's not what he said as far as we know. There's been tons of scholarship on Paul Revere. Certainly the British Army was in town in Boston at the time. But the idea that every American colonist would have reflexively grabbed their nearest musket and run out to see the British out of town is probably not quite true. We know the American colonists deeply divided about whether armed resistance against the British Empire was the right move or not. It's hard to remember today, but many colonists back then viewed the British Empire as the major source of their trading prosperity and their global security in the world. And many had to think very long and very hard about whether or not to push back against that.
3: Wow. And technically, there were 12 colonies, not 13.
4: There, we can go much higher, actually. You want to go lower. I want to go higher. I'm going to blow your mind here, Gordon, and tell you that there are close to 30 British colonies in North America and the Caribbean in 1776. There's the bunch of British Canadian colonies. Think of British Quebec, British Nova Scotia. There's a whole ton of British Caribbean colonies, there's British Florida. So we think that actually only a minority of British colonies in North America and the New World, only 13, rebelled in 1776.
3: We're speaking with Dr. Richard Bell, professor of history at the University of Maryland, also author of a new book called The American Revolution and the Fate of the World. What about specific dates like July 2nd and July 4th of 1776?
4: Yeah, you know your stuff, Gordon, here, right? Because even though we, of course, celebrate July 4th every year as the anniversary of American independence, which is the big date on the top of the image of the Declaration of Independence that we all carry in our heads, the key date is actually 2 days earlier, as you pointed out. It's July the 2nd. That's when the vote in Congress actually happens, when the colonies actually vote for independence. All that happens 2 days later is they finalize the text of the press release and begin circulating that press release. And like press releases today, it has the date of the press release at the top, and the date of the press release is July 4th. So that's why we've come to celebrate that prominently marked date, even though, as John Adams said at the time, July 2nd is the date we should all mark in our calendars for perpetuity.
3: Wow. And then all those signatures we know didn't happen for what, like another month, right, when they were finally
4: completed? Exactly. Yeah. So when we think about the press releases circulation in July, July 4th, 5th, 6th onwards, it's through printed copies, printed by an Irish immigrant printer in Philadelphia, then distributed far and wide. Those printed copies only have John Hancock's name.

0: and the clerk of Congress, Charles Thompson's name, but no signatures at all. The signed version, the manuscript copy in the calligraphic hand of a junior clerk named Timothy Matlack, wasn't created until later, until at the end of July, and then signatures began to appear on it in August as delegates came back from summer recess.
1: Thanks, Richard. Dr. Richard Bell, history professor at the University of Maryland. Again, his book is called The American Revolution and Fate of the World. 30 minutes after the hour, on This Morning, America's First News.

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1: Learn more about the Nebraska Extension

0: that's going to be happening in Mount Rushmore on the evening of July 3rd. Planning continues around President Trump's expected attendance at that event. Security measures and crowd management plans are in place ahead of what is expected to be one of the region's busiest holiday weekends in recent memory. South Dakota communities are adjusting to a wide range of new state laws, all of which became effective on July 1st. The legislation covers issues ranging from school nutrition funding and utility regulation to marriage requirements for minors and other policy changes approved during the year's legislative session. In Iowa, one new law that took effect on July 1st will see motorists traveling a little bit faster on two-lane paved rural highways, as the speed limit has been increased from 55 to 60 miles an hour. According to the Department of Transportation in Iowa, crews are going to be busy replacing roughly 1,800 speed limit signs at an estimated cost of $270,000. And in Nebraska, Governor Jim Pillen has declared an emergency for Sioux County due to the Log Road Fire that's burning northeast of Harrison. State officials say the fire has burned more than 1,000 acres, with dry weather and wind contributing to that fire activity. Resources continue to be deployed as firefighters work to contain that blaze, just one of a long line of wildfires seen this season in the Cornhusker State. From the WNAX Newsroom, I'm Tim Borman.
1: News. I'm Sue Guzman. A break in the U.S.-Iran talks as Tehran holds a funeral for its supreme leader, who was killed by the U.S. at the start of the conflict.
2: Talks between the U.S. and Iran concludes with, quote, positive progress, according to mediators. Qatar and Pakistan mediated the talks in Doha. Discussions are expected to restart again following the state funeral of Iran's late supreme leader, Ayatollah Ali Khamenei.
1: Fox's Chandley Painter, a Maryland man accused of vandalizing the Lincoln Memorial reflecting pool in Washington.
3: David Hearn, a former Olympic canoe racer, is charged with a felony count of destruction of government property. Accused by U.S. Attorney Jeanine Pirro of intentionally ripping part of the painted blue liner from the renovated reflecting pool last month. Hearn says he reached into the pool to examine coating already peeled and briefly touched a chunk still attached.
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0: Number store or sleepnumber.com. Here's the intense heat wave set to blanket much of the central and eastern United States, courtesy of a heat dome. What exactly is that? Here's Jonathan Erdman, senior meteorologist at the Weather Channel. Jonathan, explain the basics.
1: So, Gordon, a heat dome is basically a dome of sinking air that sits over an area, whether it's in the U.S. or Europe or anywhere else. And in the summertime, what that does is that's usually where the most intense heat occurs. When air sinks, it dries out and it warms up, and you just get kind of the stagnant air mass in place, and that's what we're seeing in the eastern U.S. the next few days.
0: Yeah. How does it form, or where does it come from?
1: Well, the upper atmosphere is just kind of like waves. So like waves on an ocean, you get waves in the atmosphere, and sometimes the jet stream will take a southward plunge, and then it'll take a northward kind of buckle kind of downstream from that wave. And where you have that northward buckle, that's where you can get these sinking area of high pressure known as a heat dome, and in the summer that can lead to a pretty nasty heat wave.
0: Wow. In any way, Jonathan, is a heat dome, say, early part of July, an indication of what could happen the rest of summer?
1: Well, sometimes they can persist in some areas throughout the summer months. Now, in this particular case, it's a pretty tricky forecast whether we'll see these heat domes persist in the eastern U.S. the rest of July, say, into August. Usually when we have a developing El Nino, we usually expect the most above average heat to be in the western United States, not so much in the east. But sometimes, you know, weather patterns that we expect over the entire summer, you can deviate from that a little bit on a week-to-week basis. And so for now, at least we have this stubborn heat dome in the east, at least for the next few days.
0: Jeez, you can't figure weather sometimes, I guess, especially in Colorado. I mean, didn't part of the Rockies, like, get snow? Like, I don't know, 48 hours ago? And here it is 100 degrees elsewhere.
1: Yeah, that's the southward buckle of that jet stream means it's usually cooler and kind of showerier and stormier, if you will. And yeah, what we saw last weekend is a few areas up in the northern Rockies, say in western Montana and Idaho, pick up over a foot of snow in the days following the summer solstice, which isn't as unusual as it sounds for that area since it's happening over the higher peaks. But yeah, now they're melting that snow because the temperatures are warming up right away. So you can't make this stuff up sometimes.
0: We're speaking with Jonathan Erdman, senior meteorologist at the Weather Channel. How about for the holiday weekend there, kind of more immediately and personally, what can we expect here?
1: Yeah, so let me give you a little bit of good news. So the heat wave is going to start to break. It'll first break in the Midwest, so places like Minnesota and Wisconsin and thereabouts by the weekend. And then eventually by the time we get into, say Sunday, we should see some of that heat relief start to reach some of the areas that have been plagued in the East Coast. So maybe 70s and 80s up in upstate New York and northern New England for highs on Sunday, kind of more 80s. Maybe low 90s at most around New York City by Sunday. But the good news is by the time we get into Monday and Tuesday, this heat wave should break over much of the eastern U.S.
0: Okay. Does this one necessarily rank as one of the worst ones we've had, or how do you characterize it?
1: Well, you know, for parts of the I-95 corridor, this could approach all-time records for, say, Philadelphia and Washington, D.C. Their all-time record high is 106 degrees. It's not out of the question we could get close to that number Thursday and Friday. In New York City, this looks like this is the strongest heat wave that we will see in 15 years. In fact, we could have back-to-back triple-digit high temperatures at New York City Central Park. That hasn't happened since 2011. So this is a pretty nasty one, and you know, both on the intensity of the heat and how long it will last.
0: Jeez. The good news is, I guess, it isn't Europe, right, where many don't have air conditioning.
1: Oh, boy. Well, speaking of Europe, we do have another heat wave that's headed for Europe, especially Western Europe. So places like Spain, Portugal, and France starting this weekend. And that could last through all of next week, even into the following week. It may not be quite as hot as what we have seen there, but they have another heat wave that could bring another 10, 11 days of 90-degree heat to places like Paris.
0: Jeez. Do we get any of that? Are we part of that same weather system in any way?
1: Yeah, so the pattern is all connected. You know, you can trace these waves in the atmosphere across the northern hemisphere from North America to Europe. And occasionally when the patterns become blocked up, we get these heat domes that form. Sometimes they form in multiple areas, not just in the U.S., but also in Europe and maybe downstream into Asia. So, yeah, there can be several areas of the world that can see this notable record heat at the same time just because of the waviness of this jet stream.
0: Thanks, Jonathan. Jonathan Erdman, senior meteorologist.

0: 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Coming up next, next level seat saving on vacation.
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0: Thanks for spending time with us. Welcome into Friday Eve. It is time now for the Mic Drop with this morning's Mike Gavin.
1: Good morning. One of the most fun World Cup side stories has been the discovery and attempted smuggling back home of ranch dressing by foreign soccer fans. Now that side story has turned into a side hustle for some. A Reddit user shared a photo of a gift shop at John F. Kennedy Airport in New York, showing a display of Hidden Valley Ranch bottles right next to the World Cup merch. Now it should be noted that these full-size bottles are located inside the terminal past the TSA checkpoint, so they are legal to be taken on a plane in your carry-on or even used to dress up your in-flight meal. Social media commenters mostly love the entrepreneurship. Some wondered when the U.S. condiment companies would begin to start selling ranch overseas.
0: Yeah,
1: that's coming any day now, right? There, it's probably a ship full of ranch bottles on its way to Europe right now.
0: Yeah, this display of Hidden Valley Ranch, like official, or this is some entrepreneur who like bought 300 of them in a store, you know. Well, no, it had to be because he had to get them past TSA to set up his display, right?
1: So, I'm guessing it's official. I'm guessing it's probably just like Hudson News or some one of those, you know, just decided, you know, hey, let's start selling ranch at our airports.
0: So the Europeans are going to buy the ranch dressing at, say, Hudson News.
1: Yeah.
0: Get on the plane, get them home, and then do they then resell them?
1: Well, I mean, it's
0: for a few bucks, right? Embracing the full entrepreneurial spirit in America after being here for a couple of weeks.
1: Yeah, now just one problem with that. The bottles that you're buying in that gift shop in the airport, I mean, some people were speculating like $20. I mean, I didn't see a price on them.
0: Yeah.
1: Some people were saying they're probably really expensive.
0: Yeah,
1: if you want to sell them back home, you're going to have to sell them for a really high price to make a profit. This is not a wholesale situation here.
0: Or is your next salad just going to be next level by the time you get back to your European home?
1: Yes. And we've talked before about the scourge of seat saving at vacation resorts, and one family even sued over it, saying they shouldn't have to wake up before the crack of dawn just to be able to sit by the pool on vacation. Now a viral video is showing just how bad seat saving has gotten. A Scottish man was on vacation in Spain and witnessed a massive line forming outside of the resort pool a full hour before the gates even opened. Moments after the doors were unlocked, the crowd is seen hurrying toward the loungers, racing to claim the most desirable spots with their towels and their bags. This apparently happens every day at this resort, as witnessed by this man. Many would reserve a lounge chair before returning to their hotel rooms or heading inside for breakfast, leaving rows of loungers occupied long before anyone actually gets to use them.
0: Man, this is crazy.
1: I'm going on a cruise vacation coming up in a few weeks, and I'm sort of wondering how this is going to play out. Now, I've heard the cruise line that I'm going on actually implemented a sort of an anti-seat saving policy recently. They put little stickers, I guess, if they see that you're not there for a length of time, they put stickers on the chair, and then if you're not back within an hour, they take your stuff off and throw it in a pile somewhere.
0: I think that's reasonable.
1: Yeah. There's got to be something, because I feel like this is growing, and again, I certainly, waking up super early every day as we do, I don't want to wake up early on my vacation just so I can sit by the pool.
0: We have not struck the happy medium with this issue
1: of
0: seat saving at resorts.
1: We have not figured it out yet.
0: Man. Thank you, Mike. 13 minutes now in front of the hour.
2: That'll be $84.52.
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7: Here's your updated 570 WNAX forecast. An active weather pattern continues across the region here through at least Friday night. As this early morning, we'll see showers and storms around. Some of the storms could be strong to severe as well. Then activity ends early in the day on Friday, possibly some redevelopment by late in the afternoon. But then another round of strong to severe storms will be possible on Friday night.

0: Tonight, possibly even a few showers still lingering until the early part of the 4th of July, but the majority of the 4th of July looks dry. Then dry conditions are expected through Sunday and then into the first couple of days of the new week. Then we could see shower chances return to the forecast by Tuesday night and continue through Wednesday night. And highs during the stretch mainly getting well into the 80s with some lower 90s across.
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3: Thanks for joining us. 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First off, rules for extreme heat. Stay hydrated by drinking a cup of water every 15 minutes, even if you don't feel thirsty. Avoid sugary, caffeinated, and alcoholic drinks. Find air-conditioned places. Make sure pets have access to fresh water and shade. Also, the safest way to enjoy fireworks is to attend a public show put on by the pros. For the rest of us, they recommend glow sticks, noisemakers, or silly string. In addition, fireworks should never be given to small children or pointed at anyone or anything. Also, wear eye protection and keep a fire suppressant close by. Further, pets should be kept away from fireworks altogether. Many, as you might know, are fearful of loud noises and become lost, scared, or disoriented. 8 minutes in front of the hour on This Morning. Once again, here's Nicole Murray.
2: And now, the three big things you need to know. Number one.
4: Iran and the United States concluded a round of indirect talks yesterday with no sign they had made progress toward lasting peace, focusing instead on issues like the Strait of Hormuz and unfreezing Iran's funds. President Trump.
5: They've had very good meetings, and we'll see. We hit them very hard for three nights, as you know. But we're getting along very well, so I call it the denuclearization. And it's all taking place, it's all going well.
4: Oil prices dropped for a third straight day this morning after officials confirmed progress regarding the Strait of Hormuz.
2: Number two.
4: Russian forces have launched a major drone and missile attack on the Ukrainian capital Kyiv overnight, killing 13 people and injuring at least 86 others. Officials say damage was recorded in 30 locations across the city, consisting mainly of residential buildings and civilian infrastructure.
2: Number three.
4: The parents and grandparents of 16 children found living in a rundown house in Hamden, Ohio, have been arraigned on more than a dozen felony child endangerment charges. Attorney General Andy Wilson.
6: Some of these children couldn't even speak. Yeah, so, I mean, we're talking, this is very, it was terrible. I mean, they looked like almost feral animals. It was terrible.
4: Wilson added that the four suspects are each being held on a $300,000 cash bond. Actor Danny Glover has revealed his Alzheimer's diagnosis. Glover on NBC when asked if he's worried about losing his memories.
7: I'm sure as it advances, things are going to be different and changing.
4: Glover revealed he has been living with the disease for several years. President Trump distanced himself from his recently released personal financial disclosures, showing more than $1 billion in revenue from cryptocurrency sales and other ventures.
5: I've made a lot of money before I became president, and they invest my money, and I don't talk to them. I don't even speak to them. So I have many people, I don't know what they call closed accounts or something. You put your money in, and that's it. I don't talk to them. They're big institutions.
4: And finally, a daredevil couple who climbed to the very top of New York's Empire State Building and got engaged at that height have been arrested. They face a host of charges, including reckless endangerment, criminal mischief, and more.
3: Yeah, how selfish can you be? The rules don't apply to us. And oh, let's endanger first responders along the way.
4: Yeah.
3: Punks.
4: You gotta wonder, like, what they're thinking, like, if they thought it was worth it after all that with the handcuffs around their wrists.
3: Yeah. So selfish.
4: Yeah, very much so.
3: 6 minutes in front of the hour.
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5: In the western suburbs of Chicago, a 9-year-old boy named Declan Hush and his brother Jack have embarked on a heartwarming project to transform their neighborhood sidewalk in Aurora into a patriotic flag walk in celebration of America's 250th anniversary. They started by planting small flags on their own property. That got the attention of Gerald Moore, a neighbor who's a former Marine, who said their efforts reminded him of what happens on some military bases. WRAL Television says due to some current health issues, Mr. Moore has been unable to plant flags himself, so after commending the boys for their work, the fourth grader and his brother decorated his property as well. The innocent spirit became contagious. Other neighbors next door and across the street joined in as well. For Nicole Murray and Mike Gavin, I'm Gordon Deal. 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

0: This is my day. God has given me this day to use as I will. I can waste it or use it for good. What I do today is very important because I'm exchanging a day of my life for it. When tomorrow comes, this day will be gone forever, leaving something in its place. May God, who gave me this day, also give me the wisdom to know how to live it, to be directed, to add good to it, not evil. May the life, which He also gave me, be well spent.
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3: 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It is the bar. It's 5 o'clock.

0: It's going to be another scorcher. I'm Dave Anthony, Fox News. Heat warnings or alerts are up from Kansas to Michigan, Tennessee over to North Carolina, and all the way up to Maine.
1: This is dangerous heat, a second day where the air temperatures will reach 100 degrees or better, but you throw in the humidity and it will feel anywhere from 105 to 115.
0: That's Fox Weather meteorologist Craig Herrera. It'll be as hot or almost as hot tomorrow on the 4th of July. President Trump says despite that, he plans a long speech in Washington celebrating America 250. Today, he'll speak at Mount Rushmore.
2: There will be a flyover featuring the new Air Force One, Black Hawk helicopters, and a B-2 bomber, so that is expected to thrill the crowds watching below. Besides the president's remarks, the evening will culminate with a fireworks display lighting up the skies over Keystone and Rapid City, South Dakota.
0: That's Fox's Madeline Rivera. In Washington, a former Olympic canoeist is in trouble for what he did in the water in D.C. David Hearn charged with felony destruction of property, accused of doing this to the reflecting pool.
3: The National Park Service employees observed Hearn actually forcefully and violently pulling up and removing the bottom liner with both hands.
0: That's U.S. Attorney for D.C., Jeanine Pirro. It happened after President Trump hired a contractor to seal the bottom of the pool with blue paint. The president says vandals cut that lining as the pool turned to green from algae.
4: Hearn denies destroying anything and claims he was just examining the already peeled coating after stopping by the pool during a 64-mile bike ride. In a statement, his attorney saying this, quote, Davey Hearn is innocent. These charges are outrageous and should be alarming to every American.
0: Fox's Chandler Painter. Days after more U.S. and Iran talks with mediators trying to work out a final nuclear deal, Iran rated for days of mourning.

0: public funeral for the late Supreme Leader killed in the first day of the U.S. attacks with Israel. 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
0: Louisiana's attorney general has been indicted, facing criminal charges. But the state's governor wants to let his fellow Republican off the hook.
3: Louisiana Attorney General Liz Murrell was charged by an Orleans Parish grand jury with 16 counts, 8 for intimidation and 8 for malfeasance, which is the intentional commission of a wrongful act by a public official. The indictments surround letters allegedly from Murrell threatening to remove parish officials for opposing a state law mandating the reform of local courts. The New Orleans mayor and its district attorney were said to be among those threatened. In a post on X, Republican Governor Jeff Landry called the Orleans Parish grand jury a kangaroo court, adding he would pardon Murrell, quote, as fast as the law allows. Gernal Scott, Fox News.
0: A giraffe that went viral after going missing, finally found.
4: Gracie, a 16-foot tall, 1,600-pound giraffe making national headlines after escaping from the Cedar Hollow Ranch in Lakey, Texas on June 12th. Gracie was later spotted on a nearby rancher's game camera.
5: You can just imagine that rancher's surprised to see a giraffe at their deer feeder.
4: Veterinarian Dr. Pat O'Neill tells Austin's Fox 7 News the rescue required a helicopter and a custom-built trailer.
5: The helicopter crew landed, got her halter and blindfold on and some lead lines, and we walked her onto that trailer. And from there, it took about 7 or 8 miles to get her back through the ranches, back to County Road.
4: The Real County Sheriff's Office says Gracie is back at the ranch and was not injured during her recovery or her weeks-long getaway. Kristen, good morning.

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3: Time to pay the bill. Good morning, I'm Gordon Deal, along with Nicole Murray. On this Friday, July 3rd, glad you could be with us. Here's what's up this hour.
4: A lot of money has been spent to celebrate America's 250th anniversary. Now comes the fight over the tab.
3: For the new graduates, should you wait for your dream job after college?
4: How fireworks can damage your hearing.
3: And the North Carolina town with a vulture problem.
5: Well, part of the reason is us. Vultures are expanding across the United States. And this breed is particularly black vultures, which are very large animals that hunt and eat mostly dead animals or garbage.
3: Cameron McWhorter at the Wall Street Journal on roofs and streets in Hillsborough, North Carolina, splattered with white goo from vultures. Every 50-year milestone, starting with America's centennial in 1876, has been marked by financial drama over who pays for the party, and that pattern continues this year. It's a story by Kerry Pickett, White House correspondent at the Washington Times. Kerry, what did you look at?
6: Keep in mind that America has been celebrating our anniversaries every 50 years since the signing of the Declaration of Independence. And what's interesting is that only after the first 50-year milestone was that, you know, in 1876, specifically, that's when the problems with the funding did things really start having problems. You know, that when like we started losing money, or you know, we started like having problems with, okay, who's gonna pay for it? The bankruptcy. It was all types of problems. It was only at the 50-year celebration, what was called the 50-year jubilee, that there weren't any funding problems. Maybe it was probably because there was no federal funding. Yeah, it was because Congress was between sessions and there was no appropriation from Congress. So there was more local celebrations from town to town across America. Oh, I wouldn't say across, because it was more vertical at that point, but it was basically had a lot more parades, religious ceremonies. And what was interesting back then was that you had the deaths of Thomas Jefferson and as well as I believe it was Adams, who ended up dying on a July 4th, which was was fascinating. But still, there was no consternation over funding. It was only from 1876 to 1926 to 1976. All of a sudden, it was like, now we're going to have problems with, with $20 million loss. It was quite interesting.
3: Wow. We're speaking with Kerry Pickett, White House correspondent at the Washington Times. Her story is called Happy Birthday, America. Now, the fight over the bill. Explain what has happened here with America 250 and Freedom 250.
6: Sure. So what we had here, there are two organizations that have similar names that have been orchestrating the festivities that we see in front of us. So America 250 was created by a Congress about 10 years ago. Freedom 250 was established by Trump in January of 2025, and the confusion with the funding controversies sort of erupted about the two groups in late May, when a lot of music acts began withdrawing from the Great American State Fair on the National Mall. And the Freedom 250 was created by Trump by an executive order. It was a public-private partnership that was housed under the National Park Foundation. It organized a lot of these events, such as the fair, the July 4th fireworks extravaganza, as well as the Patriot Games national competition that's going to be coming up. And the organization, which mainly depends on outside donations, also involved the planning of the UFC fight that you just saw, as well as the IndyCar race in the Capitol.

0: However, there was another organization that I previously mentioned was America 250. Now, what's America 250? That was the organization that was established in 2016 during the Obama years, to coordinate the official festivities, establishing a supporting nonprofit led by a lot of nonpartisan figures and a board of 30 bipartisan lawmakers. And that commission received federal funding and spent almost a decade planning a lot of tributes and celebrations for a lot of nationwide commemorations. And you'll be seeing a celebration in Los Angeles hosted by Queen Latifah. Now, the most recent congressional funding for the 250th celebration came from the One Big Beautiful Bill Act that was signed last year on July 4th. And that appropriated $150 million towards the 250th. But the problem, though, was that that law was authorized the Interior Department to distribute $150 million. But it didn't explicitly earmark the funds for America 250. That was the one that was created in 2016. And because Freedom 250, the one that Trump made by executive order, had not been formally established when the legislation was enacted, the Interior Department was pretty much instructed to divert everything to, or divert most of it over to Freedom 250, which was Trump's creation.
1: Thanks, Carrie. Carrie Pickett, White House correspondent at The Washington Times. Coming up next on This Morning, America's First News, the threat to your hearing from fireworks.
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6: Thanks for spending time with us. Welcome into Friday. Hope you got the three-day weekend. As Americans celebrate and commemorate the 4th of July and the 250th anniversary of the U.S., new data reveals how fireworks can damage our hearing. That, plus how to protect yourself, from Dr. Christina Petritis, audiology lead at Soundly. Doctor, help us out.
7: It is the summertime. We enjoy the outdoors, warmer weather, longer days. Plenty of activities. So with regards to fireworks, I don't think people take into consideration how truly loud fireworks can actually be. So to give you a perspective, we measure sound with a decibel scale and conversational speech. So just everyday conversation, moderate level is about 60 to 70 decibels. Fireworks can actually reach up to as high as 160 decibels. That's louder than a jet plane or a jackhammer. So noise at that level for prolonged exposure can truly cause some sort of hearing loss.
6: Wow. All right, so explain that. That's a key phrase here in terms of prolonged exposure. Are you talking about, a 20-minute firework display? Or are you talking about going to fireworks, you know, in theory, for argument's sake, every night for seven nights? What does that mean?
7: Right. Yeah. So that can sort of vary based on the intensity with regards to how long you should be around loud sounds. But with something of that nature, a duration of even 10 minutes, 15 minutes because of its loudness can actually cause some sort of, temporary to permanent threshold hearing shift. So the best way to sort of factor in care and, good hearing hygiene is there are some preventions. It's just let's play it safe so we don't cause any hearing loss, like in regards to listening to fireworks. And there's three ways that you actually can, do some prevention. You can use hearing protection. And they can be simple insert types like earplugs, those foamy ones that you see. They can be over the head earmuffs. I typically see, little infants wearing them, especially at sporting events. Mm-hmm. They look really cute wearing them over the ears or customized devices, for a better fit, especially if you're doing something a little bit more prolonged, such as like hunting and all those things too.
6: Yeah.
7: So that's number one to prevent. So using some sort of hearing protection. Number two would be walking away or being further away from the sound source. With fireworks in general, I don't even think we want to be as close because we know it can spark off, some of the actual debris. So we want to be further away. And then the other thing would be is to take breaks from the noise. So anything that may be a little bit more prolonged, walk away, fully get out of that situation, and then you can kind of resume and come back in.
6: Hmm. We're speaking with Dr. Christina Petritis, audiology lead at Soundly, and we're talking about keeping fireworks from damaging your hearing. If you get some damage, can that be repaired, or once you lose a little bit, it's gone?
7: The short answer there, Gordon, is it's hard to reverse damaged hearing loss. It's usually pretty much permanent, and they don't grow back. So it's not like hair. It's not like nails. Okay. Once you've damaged your hearing, it doesn't return back. So there's ways that you can recognize if you're starting to show maybe some signs of hearing loss. And, some of those examples, which take a self-evaluation, have a look if you're actually already experiencing these, would be like asking someone to repeat what they said or for them to speak louder. Okay. Mm. You could even be turning up the volume on the television. That's usually pretty common. I usually see that it's a loved one that identifies that more so than the person who might be actually having a hearing loss. And then the common one that I've commonly seen too is actually the person who may be experiencing hearing loss says that everyone mumbles, but actually it's because they are not hearing the speech sounds as clearly. It sounds muffled, and thus it turns like someone is mumbling.
6: Boy, by the way, on a more serious note, right? I mean, hearing loss is no joke. One, for its

0: ties to dementia too. It's a tremendous strain on the brain, isn't it, when you can't hear or when you're struggling to hear?
1: Correct, Gordon, it truly is. So basically, it takes effort to listen. So even for those people with like normal hearing, at the end of the day, because we've been using our brain to listen, to put all of those sound words together, we're fatigued. So with an untreated hearing loss, and as you mentioned, there's, you know, that association that there is other health-related issues like cognitive decline, dementia, it is just that extra level of fatigue. And we want to be able to ensure that people are energized, especially throughout this wonderful summer to be had.
0: Thanks, Christina. Dr. Christina Petritis, audiology lead at the company Soundly. Coming up next on This Morning, America's First News, waiting for your dream job after college.
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7: Thanks for spending time with us. Welcome into Friday. The job search after college is not all that it's cracked up to be, but is waiting for that dream job worth it? Here's this morning's Nicole Murray.
8: Waiting for the perfect job after college. Here to discuss, Market Watch reporter Aditi Srikant. So what type of work do you encourage graduates to embrace after college and why?
9: So I encourage college grads to find a service industry job, such as a job at a restaurant or a retailer. It's something I really regretted that I didn't do after college. I was not the most proactive student. I didn't set up a summer internship. And instead of making some money and earning some really important soft skills, I just sat around my parents' house for 3 months until fall. And I always regret it because I ended up moving to New York, a very expensive city with no money when I could have been saving. As I said, I was living with my parents. They were not charging me rent. And it just always seemed like a really silly decision. So now I encourage anyone who graduated and might not have bagged the perfect internship in their preferred field, why wouldn't you work a service industry job? It's very silly not to.
8: Yeah. Why do you think a lot of graduates back away from that type of work?
9: So for me personally, I think I saw all my friends get really great internships, and they were really proactive, and I feel like working at a restaurant or a retailer meant admitting that I hadn't done those things. And it made me feel really behind. It made me feel like I hadn't done, the things I was supposed to be doing. And it was a really snobbish and short-sighted take, and I always regret it.
8: Definitely makes sense. How do experts describe the job market now?
9: So, I interviewed Ryan Nunn, the director of research at the Yale University Budget Lab. His direct quote is, "It isn't the worst, but it also isn't the best." So that being said, it's not like you're entering a recession, we don't think, but there's not plentiful options.
8: Okay. And what is the unemployment rate for recent college graduates right now?
9: The unemployment rate for recent college graduates during the first 3 months of 2026 was 5.6%, which was higher than the overall rate of all workers with college degrees, which is 3.1%, and higher than the average rate of all workers, which is 4.2%. So 5.6% is pretty high at this point.
8: Wow. Now, in your article, you talk about three specific reasons why taking any job is better than waiting out for your dream job. What are they?
9: Sure. So I think progress beats standing still. A job won't replace a career launch, but it can keep money flowing. You're building experience. And a retail job or a job in the restaurant industry right now, those are a little easier to get than a business administrative job, just purely from the availability of jobs standpoint.
8: And what are some ways college graduates can stand out in the job market while applying?
9: So I think really emphasize your soft skills. With this proliferation of AI, a lot of employers are looking for people with really good communication skills, who are really good at teamwork, who have really good face-to-face connections. Technical skills are great, but a lot of those can be automated at this point. A lot of administrative tasks that were often associated with entry-level jobs can be automated. So a lot of employers are looking for your ability to, resolve conflict, your ability to adapt, your ability to have new ideas and be resilient. Those are things you want to emphasize to employers because the job market is shifting and they want to know that you can grow with the company and you're not just there to offer a core set of five skills that a computer could do.
8: And you talk about doom jobbing. What is that and how does it come into play here?
9: Sure. So doom jobbing is a cycle of endlessly applying for employment postings, refreshing your LinkedIn and scrolling. And I think it just feels

0: like you are constantly being rejected, right? It's like if you're checking a dating app and no one's getting back to you, you're going to feel a type of way about it, and it's going to be really frustrating, and it's emotional, and it can really hit your ego. But it is a reality, and you just need to be resilient through it, because the longer someone stays unemployed, the harder it can be to reenter the workforce. The longer someone is unemployed, the less leverage they have to ask for the money they want and deserve. So finding that job that's not perfect, like a service industry job or even temp work or freelance work, is really important, you know, just to stop that doom jobbing cycle and to get yourself out there and build your confidence. And like I said, in some ways, like, you know, just put a couple hundred dollars in your pocket.
1: That's this morning's Nicole Murray with MarketWatch columnist Aditi Srikant. Coming up next on This Morning, America's First News, using AI to improve air travel.
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0: Tim Borman.
1: It is the overnight hours, Thursday, heading into Friday. Here's a few of the stories we've been following throughout the day to keep you informed with overnight tonight. Governor Larry Brogan's administration is moving ahead with several major policy changes as dozens of new state laws took effect on July 1st. Among the new measures, school meal reimbursement provisions, utility regulations tied to data centers, and other legislation that was all approved during the 2026 legislative session. State officials say that residents should expect additional implementation details coming up in the weeks ahead. In western South Dakota, emergency crews remain busy following destructive weather that struck parts of the central part of the state. Communities around Highmore continue assessing damage from storms that generated wind gusts topping 130 miles an hour. Cleanup operations are expected to continue through the holiday weekend. In Sioux Falls, Jamie Smith has formally called for a recount on the mayoral election, the runoff election. Christine Erickson, the apparent winner by two votes. The recount is going to be taking place over the course of the next 10 to 14 days. And across the border in Iowa, a confirmed tornado was reported Wednesday evening near Odo, that's in Woodbury County. Weather officials say the storm crossed rural areas of the county as severe storms move through the region. Damage assessments are underway. Emergency managers continue to monitor conditions as additional storms remain possible. And we are expecting 90-degree temperatures, rain, and some humidity through the coming days and the holiday weekend. From the WNAX Newsroom, I'm Tim Borman.
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1: Fox News, I'm CJ Papa. South Dakota's nickname, the Mount Rushmore State, and that's where President Trump is traveling today.
2: Against the backdrop of these iconic granite faces, there will be a flyover featuring the new Air Force One, Black Hawk helicopters, and a B-2 bomber, so that is expected to thrill the crowds watching below. Besides the president's remarks, the evening will culminate with a fireworks display lighting up the skies over Keystone and Rapid City, South Dakota.
1: Fox's Madeline Rivera reporting people going to the National Mall celebrate the nation's 250th birthday.
3: We love America.
1: And you'll be sweating millions of the path of extreme temperatures.
4: This is dangerous heat, a second day where the air temperatures will reach 100 degrees or better.
1: That's Fox Weather's Craig Herrera. Interpol names 39-year-old Anastasia Bereskova as the suspect in the Monaco bombing that reportedly targeted a Ukrainian tycoon with links to Russia. 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
7: Glad you're with us. Welcome into Friday, July 3rd. Gordon Deal with Nicole Murray. Hope you got the three-day weekend. Coming up this half hour, improving air travel with AI. Also, is a fixer-upper home actually a good deal? And fighting vulture poop in a North Carolina town. That story in about 15 minutes. The FAA and the aviation industry as a whole have always been good at responding to disasters and preventing similar occurrences from happening again. But predictive analysis has historically proven more difficult. That's changing with the use of AI. Here's how from Zach Wichter, travel writer at USA Today. Zach, take us through it.
8: Yeah, so it's not even just thinking about it. They're already starting to do it in some cases. And so the thing is, every flight generates a tremendous amount of data. And historically, regulators like the FAA have been good at combing through that data after incidents to figure out what went wrong. But part of that was just because they didn't have the manpower to comb through all of the data for all of the flights that went right to figure out, you know, what are the trends that are keeping things as safe as they are. But thanks to AI, which is really good at processing large amounts of data, they're now able to be a little, or not a little more, they're able to be, you know, more proactive in a way that they currently just didn't have the ability to do in terms of looking at all of the data that comes in and figuring out what they can do to make things even safer than they already are.
7: Yeah. As you said in the story, and I can kind of only imagine the amount of data. You said it's just so much.
8: FAA official who I spoke to said that it's like a terabyte or more of data from every flight. So it's just crazy.
7: Jeez. And they trust that AI can do something with it.
8: Right, exactly. So AI is going to be able to help them identify trends in this like large field of data that they have that they may not have picked up on previously using human analysts and older computer programs.
7: Hmm. We're speaking with Zach Wichter. He writes the Cruising Altitude column for USA Today. The story is called The FAA Wants to Use AI for Your Flight. My initial reaction before I read the story was, okay, there goes air traffic controllers and farewell to pilots, but that's not the case.
8: Right, no, definitely not. The FAA official who I spoke to was very clear that they do not see AI as a replacement for human regulators and for humans who are involved in flights and flight safety. They see AI as a tool that those humans can use to help their jobs be more efficient, to let them process these huge amounts of data, you know, more methodically and more proactively. But they always see a role for humans in keeping flights safe, and AI is not going to replace the people who do that important work.
7: It seems like there's a chance here for the airline industry, as you've said a couple of times, to be more proactive than reactive, because it's really always been just reactive.
8: Right, and to be clear, that reactiveness, or is that the right word, reactiveness?
7: Yeah.
8: Anyway, to be clear,

0: The way that the airline industry has operated to this point has still made it the safest way to travel, hands down. So I don't want to, like, ding the industry too much. It's not like they've been doing anything wrong. This is more of, we have this new technology that is going to let them do things differently and more efficiently now. And so, as you said, and as we've been talking about, the aviation industry as a whole has always been really good at responding to incidents and putting measures in place to make sure that dangerous incidents can't happen again.
1: Thanks, Zach. Zach Wichter, travel writer at USA Today. Coming up next on This Morning, America's First News, the pros and cons of buying a fixer-upper.
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5: 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That's a good amount of money, right? 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But, you know, we find that it's important to remember that's kind of just your startup costs, right? 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Purchase price is your startup cost. You need to think about the ongoing costs of home ownership. But with a fixer-upper, you also need to factor in the costs of fixing it up. So NerdWallet's June Financial Resilience Index showed that only 63% of Americans have enough cash on hand to cover an unexpected $1,000 expense. So that puts into perspective how risky it could potentially be to take on a home that needs renovations if you aren't clear on the costs going into it.
4: Jeez, how do you do that, though? How do you begin to calculate what you might need to put into the home, especially if you're, you know, maybe not quite sure you're going to see everything that's under the hood?
5: Mm-hmm, absolutely. So one, you certainly want to be as hands-on as possible with this home purchase. And I know that, you know, in a hotter market, in a market that's maybe less friendly to buyers, that can feel stressful. You don't feel like, oh, I don't want to hassle the seller. With a fixer-upper, you know what? The seller knows they're selling it as a fixer-upper. It's okay to say, hey, I want to get in there. I want to take a good look. Because you really want to go into this purchase with as much knowledge as possible. So one, you are probably going to want a home inspection to get an idea of what's going on with the different components of the home, what's going on with the systems, what might need to get updated or upgraded. Another smart approach is to bring a contractor with you. So actually request to bring a contractor with you to, you know, just walk through the home, let you know what might need to be done and kind of give you an idea of how much it could cost, because you want to get these estimates before you're making an offer. Another thing when you're looking at estimating costs, any numbers that you're getting, you probably want to build in a buffer of at least 20% on top of those estimates, because you don't want to get stuck in a situation where there are cost overruns or, you know, the price of the material has gone up. So you want to build in that buffer zone just so you can make sure that you're going to be able to proceed even if you get into some of these bumps. Also, sometimes we'll think, okay, you know, these houses get advertised as like a handyman special, right? The idea that you're going to fix it up yourself. And if you are someone who's considering DIY renovations, our main caution is just to be realistic about your capabilities.
4: Yeah, right?
5: And also to consider the value of your time and effort, right? Because while you're not paying someone else to do it, you're doing the work yourself then. And that, you know, that does cost you something.
4: We're speaking with Kate Wood, home and mortgage expert at NerdWallet. 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How do you borrow for that? You're going to borrow for the mortgage, and then let's say you're estimating you need another $75,000. What do you do there?
5: So when you're buying a home that, you know, it's a fixer-upper, you know upfront that you're going to need significant costs for renovation, you can consider a renovation mortgage.

0: 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So you're essentially financing everything with just one loan. Examples of this, the FHA 203K loan, Fannie Mae has the home sale renovation loan. 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
1: 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Coming up next on This Morning, America's First News, the North Carolina town battling poop from vultures.
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2: Here's your updated 570 WNAX forecast. Some spotty showers possible today, otherwise partly sunny with our highs in the upper 80s and lower 90s throughout South Dakota, the lower 90s throughout Nebraska, the upper 80s and lower 90s throughout Iowa, and the mid to upper 80s throughout southwestern Minnesota. Showers and thunderstorms are possible overnight tonight, mostly cloudy with our lows in the mid to upper 60s throughout South Dakota, the mid 60s throughout Nebraska, the mid to upper 60s throughout Iowa, and the mid 60s throughout southwestern Minnesota. Staying a bit clearer Saturday, some sunshine with our highs in the mid to upper 80s throughout South Dakota, the upper 80s and lower 90s throughout Nebraska, the mid to upper 80s throughout Iowa, and the lower 80s throughout southwestern Minnesota. Spotty showers throughout the region Saturday night, otherwise partly cloudy with our lows in the mid 60s throughout South Dakota, the mid 60s throughout Nebraska, the mid to upper 60s throughout Iowa, and the lower 60s throughout southwestern Minnesota. Sunshine throughout Sunday with our highs in the upper 80s and lower 90s throughout South Dakota, the upper 80s throughout Nebraska, and the mid 80s throughout Iowa and Minnesota. I'm meteorologist Kara Foster on 570 WNAX. Currently it's 68 degrees.
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5: We are America's First News, this morning with Gordon Deal.
6: Hope you have a great July 4th. Welcome into Friday. These days, you have to watch where you step in parts of the picturesque hamlet of Hillsboro, North Carolina, just outside Durham. Those white splashes on the sidewalk are not fresh paint. They're vulture poop, and lots of it. Wall Street Journal reporter Cameron McWhirter paid a visit. Cam, what did you witness?
7: Yeah, so it's not even just thinking about it. They're already starting to do it in some cases. And so the thing is, every flight generates a tremendous amount of data. And historically, regulators like the FAA have been good at combing through that data after incidents to figure out what went wrong. But part of that was just because they didn't have the manpower to comb through all of the data for all of the flights that went right to figure out, you know, what are the trends that are keeping things as safe as they are. But thanks to AI, which is really good at processing large amounts of data, they're now able to be a little, or not a little more, they're able to be, you know, more proactive in a way that they currently just didn't have the ability to do in terms of looking at all of the data that comes in and figuring out what they can do to make things even safer than they already are.
6: Yeah. As you said in the story, and I can kind of only imagine the amount of data. You said it's just so much.
7: The FAA official who I spoke to said that it's like a terabyte or more of data from every flight. So it's just crazy.
6: Jeez. And they trust that AI can do something with it.
7: Right, exactly. So AI is going to be able to help them identify trends in this like large field of data that they have that they may not have picked up on previously using human analysts and older computer programs.
6: Hmm. We're speaking with Zach Wichter. He writes the Cruising Altitude column for USA Today. The story is called The FAA Wants to Use AI for Your Flight. My initial reaction before I read the story was, okay, there goes air traffic controllers and farewell to pilots, but that's not the case.
7: Right, no, definitely not. The FAA official who I spoke to was very clear that they do not see AI as a replacement for human regulators and for humans who are involved in flights and flight safety. They see AI as a tool that those humans can use to help their jobs be more efficient, to let them process these huge amounts of data, you know, more methodically and more proactively. But they always see a role for humans in keeping flights safe, and AI is not going to replace the people who do that important work.
6: It seems like there's a chance here for the airline industry, as you've said a couple of times, to be more proactive than reactive, because it's really always been just reactive.
7: Right, and to be clear, that reactiveness, or is that the right word, reactive?

0: Anyway, to be clear, the way that the airline industry has operated to this point has still made it the safest way to travel, hands down. So I don't want to like ding the industry too much. It's not like they've been doing anything wrong. This is more of, we have this new technology that is going to let them do things differently and more efficiently now. And so, as you said, and as we've been talking about, the aviation industry as a whole has always been really good at responding to incidents and putting measures in place to make sure that dangerous incidents can't happen again once something goes wrong. The beauty of AI is that they'll still be able to do that. They'll still be able to respond to these incidents, but they'll be able to process data more efficiently in a way that will let them be able to be more proactive in their regulations and in best practices across the industry that will make things safer and possibly prevent some of these kinds of incidents from happening in the first place.
1: Thanks, Cam. Cameron McWhorter, reporter at The Wall Street Journal. Coming up next on This Morning, America's First News, July 4th Trivia.
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13: Two tracks, two sleds, three big pulling sessions. 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
1: Thanks for joining us. Most people in America are familiar with the concept of eating hot dogs and potato salad on the 4th of July. in addition to wearing red, white, and blue clothes and accessories to show their patriotism. And we can't forget to mention the firework displays, both locally and nationally.

0: financially, right? That said, there's a lot more to this national holiday than delicious food and entertainment. GoodHousekeeping.com put together some fun facts. Did you know this? Number one, the first public 4th of July event at the White House took place in 1801 with Thomas Jefferson as president. Number two, it was Dwight Eisenhower who added "under God" to the Pledge of Allegiance. The Reagan Foundation says the change happened in 1954. Number three, you know you're not supposed to wear American flags. The flag code states that the flag should never be used as wearing apparel, bedding, or drapery. Number four, the population of the U.S. was about 2.5 million back in 1776. And number five, we import about $600 million of fireworks each year. That'll do it for this hour. For Nicole Murray, I'm Gordon Deal. 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
2: Let's count them down, y'all. My name is Fitz. That's F-I-T with a Z. And it's time to play the hits. Welcome to the most impactful countdown in country music. This is the Country Top 40 and the Let Freedom Sing 4th of July weekend. Hope you've had an amazing holiday weekend so far. I'm coming to you loud and proud from deep in the heart of Texas. Ready to celebrate 250 years of America. America. And I'm ready to count down the biggest country hits in the world. So kick back. Load up your plate with some hot dogs and potato salad. Pour your favorite drink. Let's keep this celebration going. Of course, last week, it was Ella Langley at the top for the second week in a row with Be Her.

0: Last weekend, Ella Langley's Be Her was sitting at the top of the countdown, number one. But the big question is, does she make it two weekends in a row at number one? Or is somebody ready to take over the top spot? There is only one way to find out. So we got to kick off this countdown right now. Let freedom sing.
1: Number 40.
0: You're going to love this one. The Lubbock, Texas-based Flatland Cavalry makes their CT40 debut right now with

0: Kicking things off at number 40 on the countdown, it's Flatland Cavalry from Lubbock, Texas with Never Coming Back. First time these guys have ever cracked the CT40 countdown. And I know for a fact because they sent me a message on Instagram. They are partying in Lubbock, Texas this weekend. So let's give them a big old Fitz welcome to the family. And it is 4th of July weekend. We're doing Let Freedom Sing. And I'd say that's one heck of a way to light the fuse. Up right now, Jackson Dean checking in number 39 with Make a Liar.
1: I ain't coming to your house.

Jackson Dean hanging on at number 39 this weekend with Make a Liar. And you got Fitz playing all the hits on the Country Top 40 with a really cool story behind this next song. Kevin Power says this song wasn't easy to write. He and his co-writer spent hours chasing ideas before somebody asked one simple question. Who taught you how to move on? And then the whole room stopped. And then they knew they had it. That became the heartbeat of the song. As we celebrate CT40's Let Freedom Sing weekend, here's one that's going to light up your speakers. Kevin Powers and Shaboozey coming in hot at number 38 with Move On.

0: Number 38 again this week with Move On. Still plenty to come as we celebrate CT 40 with Fitz's Let Freedom Sing Weekend. And we're working our way toward the biggest song in country music. But first, Stephen Wilson Jr. shares the best advice he's ever gotten from a shirtless hillbilly. And I'm going to tell you something right now. You got to trust me. Sometimes the best life lessons come from the folks who couldn't care less what anybody thinks. So don't go anywhere. Stephen Wilson Jr. is hanging with me next.
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0: Parker McCollum and Killing Me with another weekend at number 37 on the countdown. And if you've ever wondered why Stephen Wilson Jr.'s music hits a little bit different, it's because he writes about the people who made him who he is. And his dad was one of those guys who'd do anything for anybody. He could fix anything, you know what I mean? Just a good old boy. And as you're about to hear, he also provided a whole lot of material. Check this out.
1: Well, my dad loved helping people, and I inherited that from him. And, you know, he would love that he's helping so many people. I always joke he would give the shirt off his back if he was wearing one. And, he was one of those hillbillies that was shirtless, you know, like 60% of the time.
2: That's right.
0: I wish I could take off my shirt 60% of the time. But that's why we love him. He is so unique. Stephen Wilson Jr. up right now with Gary, number 36.

0: There's Gary from Stephen Wilson Jr. on CT40's Let Freedom Sing. Hope you're having a great weekend. He was number 36 last week and now number 36 again this weekend.
1: Hey, it's Ashley McBride. Have a happy and safe 4th of July.
0: Thank you, Ashley. And you definitely got to be somebody when somebody like Garth Brooks invites you to become a part of the Opry family. But Ashley McBride fits that mold to the T. And she's up right now this weekend, number 35, with What If...

0: What if we don't? From Ashley McBride, extending her stay at number 35 by another week.
1: Country Top 40.
0: That's right. We're going to keep the fireworks going on CT40's Let Freedom Sing and Fitz playing all the hits because we're making our run toward the number one song in country music. And coming up, Chase Matthews is going to open up about the moment he realized he'd taken his independent career as far as he could go. What happened next changed absolutely everything. So stick around because we're going to share that story with you after this.
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3: 40. Welcome back to CT40's Let Freedom Sing, 4th of July weekend. You got Fitz playing all the hits, playing the songs hotter than the grill in your backyard right now. And you know, Chase Matthew built this thing the hard way before he even signed a record deal. He already had millions of fans, hundreds of millions of streams, and he was selling out shows on his own. But he says there came a point where he knew he needed another gear to reach country radio and the mainstream. And the good news? He says Warner never tried to change who he is. They just helped him get there. And now he's living that dream, hearing his songs on country radio while staying true to himself. At number 34, here's Chase Matthew with Holdin'.

sound from Chase Matthew doing another weekend at number 34 on the Country Top 40 with Fitz. And don't forget, at the bottom of the hour, check this out, y'all. A very, very special moment in my life. I'm going to be singing Proud to Be an American with the Lee Greenwood. That's the one. And I'm proud to be an American. That one. We're going to sing it together. I can't wait for you to hear it as we continue with the Stephenville, Texas songwriting machine, Hudson Westbrook. Stepping up to number 33 with the song he wrote with his producer, Lucas Scott, and co-writer, Bo Bailey. Here's Hudson with Painted You Pretty.

0: Russell Westbrook right there with Painted You Pretty, holding on tight at number 33 again this week.
1: Hey everybody, it's Hudson Westbrook. Have a happy and safe 4th of July.
0: Thank you, Hudson, and I think we are all having a great weekend celebrating America's 250th birthday so far. But I just have to take the patriotism to the next level, if you don't mind. In just a couple of minutes, I'm going to share one of my most American dream come true bucket list country moments. We're going to invite a musical legend in to sing one of the most American songs of all time. And I'm going to join him at the mic. I got a very special CT40.
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And I hate to say it, but we're fresh out of fireworks, too. Well, almost. Still got 32 of the biggest songs in country music to play you on CT40's Let Freedom Sing. Coming in at number 32 this weekend, Shane Proffitt with Long Live Country.

0: Shane Proffitt, Long Live Country, spinning a repeat week at number 32. And I got to watch Shane perform at his very first arena show at Dickies Arena in Fort Worth, Texas. And you should have saw his face when he was standing in this massive arena. Such a cool moment. And another amazing debut on our hands right now from the Reverend Roll himself, Mr. Jelly Roll. And the number 31 song, it's called Hands Up.
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It's a brand new debut called Hands Up from Jelly Roll, checking in at number 31. And welcome to CT40's Let Freedom Sing. It's the point in the show where we usually introduce a brand new artist or a brand new song from a known artist. But in the spirit of celebrating all the most patriotic parts of America for her 250th, we're going to do something a little bit different this week. Your CT40 Star Spangled Spotlight featuring Mr. Lee Greenwood and myself. That's right. All brought to you by T-Mobile. If you've lived in America for more than about 15 minutes, chances are you know every word to God Bless the USA. You know, it's one of those songs that feels like it's always been part of our country's story. But Lee Greenwood actually wrote it in the early 80s because he wanted to put his love for America into a song that could bring people together. And ever since, it has become the soundtrack to 4th of July celebrations and patriotic moments all across this great country. So when Lee Greenwood stopped by the CT40 studio recently, there was no way I was passing up the chance to sing a little of it with the man himself. Check this out. And God bless the USA. And I want-

0: Yes, we did it. One of my country bucket list moments of a lifetime. That was Lee Greenwood and myself performing a live version of God Bless the USA for You right here on CT40's Let Freedom Sing. And I hope you enjoyed it. All brought to you by T-Mobile.
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7: Thanks for hanging out with us on the Country Top 40 with Fitz. CT40's Let Freedom Sing. And I do want to say this right now. Look outside your window. The freedom you are experiencing at this moment was brought to you by the proud men and women who served this country. And don't you ever forget it. Thank you so much for everything you've done and sacrificed. Hope you're having a fantastic 250th birthday, America. Wherever you're listening, we're just getting warmed up. And we've still got 30 songs left before we reach number one.
9: Number 30.
7: Kicking up the dust on the second hour of the countdown. Here's Blake Shelton with Let Him In Anyway.
10: Amen.

Such a powerful song. I love it, Blake. Blake Shelton's Let Him In Anyway. Hanging on at number 30 for a second straight week. And you know, just behind every great artist is somebody who believed in them long before the rest of the world did. And for Russell Dickerson, that's always been his wife, Kaylee. She stood by him through the tough years and has even helped bring his music videos to life. More than his biggest fan, I would say she's been his teammate from day one. And that's what it's all about. At number 29, here's Russell Dickerson doing his WrestleMania on CT40's Let Freedom Sing with Worth Your.

Now make it worth your while. Russell Dickerson going up two to number 29. And check this out. Another big event coming up for Alexandra Kay later this month. The TikTok viral sensation turned country music superstar. She's going to be opening up the night for John Party at Kid Brewer Stadium out in Boone, North Carolina. For now, she's taking the CT40 main stage by storm at number 28 with Straight for the Heart. Ready?

Straight for the Heart from Alexandra Kay with her third week in at number 28. And now it's one of my favorite parts of the countdown where we honor the ladies in this world who deal with life head on and with fire in their eyes. And there ain't nothing stopping our CT40 fierce female. 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

birthday of America. We're celebrating a woman who's proving that courage can change the world. Her name is Alana Asak Hurley, and she's an Alaskan Native leader who spent years standing up for her people, protecting the environment, and making sure future generations have a voice. And her work just earned her one of the world's highest environmental honors, the Goldman Environmental Prize, often called the Green Oscar. And she's doing her part to make Alaska and keep Alaska beautiful. And here's what makes this even more incredible. For the first time ever, every single winner this year was a woman. Talk about leading by example. So here's to Alana Hurley and to every woman who's making the world a little bit better, one brave step at a time. The human heart can do anything, and she's proved that to the entire world. She's got a heart like a truck. I never

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3: This is a WNEX Trips update. We still have room on our getaway to San Francisco in early September. Or perhaps you would rather go to Niagara Falls. And don't take your eyes off our fall foliage trips. There are two of them. The first one to New England, and the other one takes us to Georgia and the Carolinas.
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4: From Liberty, Missouri, all the way up to Freedom, Pennsylvania. We're playing you the hits this weekend on CT40's Let Freedom Sing. And my name is Fitz. I'm the dude playing those hits. With a guy who apparently used to love shooting bottle rockets when he was a little kid. Yes, he says bottle rockets are his jam. And he will be shooting them off this weekend. Matter of fact, I think he's doing it right now. He just sent me an Instagram. Riley Green, he's got number 27 with Think as you dream.

Riley Green making a move. Think as you drunk. Climbing two spots this weekend to land at number 27. And if you're celebrating CT40's Let Freedom Sing 4th of July weekend, just remember, maybe don't take song titles as life advice, if you know what I mean. As we keep this countdown rolling, Graylin James has been building some serious momentum with one of my favorite titles on the charts. Checking in, number 26, here's Water at a Wedding.

climbing up to number 26. That was Graylin James with Water at a Wedding. And you got Fitz playing all the hits. And our next artist grew up about an hour outside of Nashville in Tullahoma, Tennessee, making his commute to Nashville a very easy one. But these days, Dustin Lynch spends his days on his 600-acre farm in northeast Tennessee. If he's not there, he is flying in his airplane. Dustin Lynch, easy to love. He's got an

0: song.
1: Dustin Lynch going up two to number 25 with Easy to Love. Coming up on CT40's Let Freedom Sing. If you could go back and give your 20-something-year-old self, you know, any piece of advice, what would you say? John Party had an answer ready, and honestly, it's pretty dang good. Stay with us.
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5: thank you, Lainey. We love you, girl. And broadcasting and streaming to you loud and proud, deep in the heart of Texas, playing you the sounds of freedom this weekend. With a very interesting collaboration. Lainey Wilson and John Mayer. They have number 24 with Fun.

0: Lainey Wilson and John Mayer. Did you ever think you'd see a day where John Mayer would be going country? Jumping up two to number 24 with phone, keys, wallet. You know, we all have those moments where we look back and think, man, if I only knew then what I know now. So I asked John Party what he'd tell the younger version of himself, you know, the guy chasing a dream with a whole lot of grit and not much else. And his answer was simple, very, very honest, and probably something that we could all stand to hear. Check this out.
1: I would just be tough on him. I say, you know what? You're doing the right thing. The competitiveness is never going to change. The drive to be the best you can is never going to change.
0: Wow.
1: So just keep doing what you're doing. Keep it in between the lines. Learn from your mistakes and keep moving forward.
0: John Party with

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1: John Party's Boots Off, kicking up another spot this week, moving to number 23, making our run toward the number one song in country music. Low Cash, up next at number 22. With

of the country top 40 when my father passed away recently. It was Low Cash who stepped in and said, "Hey, Fitz, we got you. We got you, man. I love him. Wrong Hearts." From Low Cash, backing up two places to number 22. Coming up on the countdown, we're about to head into the CT40 vault for the most star-spangled trip through the most patriotic hits in country music. And it all starts in the year that the Cobra Kai Dojo learned to fear the crane kick.

0: Remember that? Danielson! Getting a little Karate Kid on you in a couple of minutes. We're going down to the vault!
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0: Say So from Dan and Shay, moving up two to number 21. And my friends, how are you? My name is Mr. Fitz. We're getting ready to have a big old trip. We're going to grab some fireworks. Got the grill grilling. Got the hot dogs hot dogging. We're about to travel to the most patriotic songs in country music right here in the CT40 Vault. And as always, your ticket to the vault is brought to you by my friends at O'Reilly Auto Parts, your professional parts people. Just going to walk in front of our brand new eye retina scanner. Because I'm the only person in the world with access to this place. Oh, man, that is bright. Hello.
1: Hello, Fitz. Please step in front of the retina eye scanner.
0: All right, I'm just looking at the beam.
1: Merry 4th of July.
0: Yes, it's happy 4th. Happy Independence Weekend to you. That's right, that's how we say it.
1: Why? Merry means happy.
0: I don't know. It's just, you know, it's just how we say it. Just a saying. Merry, happy 4th of July, Independence Day weekend.
1: Are we going to do fireworks?
0: You know what? Yes. I think that

0: Sounds great. You got a deal. Just don't burn down the vault.
1: Access granted.
0: And there we go. We are in. And follow me over here, folks. We're going to go to the year that Daniel LaRusso decimated the Cobra Kai with one kick in the smash hit movie, The Karate Kid. Fear does not exist in this dojo, does it? The average price for a home in America was just, are you ready for this, $79,000. And the Winter Olympics had us all waving the Star Spangled Banner. And to make it a little more red, white, and blue, Waylon Jennings was cranking out what some have called the perfect tribute to the USA.
2: Promise and then follow through, America.
0: From the year 1984, that was Waylon Jennings with America. And follow me this way. Yes, everybody looks wonderful in their red, white, and blue attire. Moving on now 27 years toward the present. And we see the birth of everybody's favorite research tool, Wikipedia. Plus, we got this incredible flag-waving single from Brooks and Dunn.

2001, that was Only in America. Brooks and Dunn's 16th career number one. And Follow Me This Way, Follow Me Over Here. There we go. We're walking. Time to get the fireworks out. Moving up another 6 years toward the present to a song that Josh Turner wrote with Sean Camp and Patrick McLaughlin. It's a song celebrating the sounds of the 4th, and you know I got to play this one right now. Somebody bring me a fire.

0: firecracker. And I can't believe it, folks. That's going to do it for the Red, White, and Blue journey through the hits in the CT40 vault. But don't worry, I'm going to be right here. You know we always get to hang out in the vault, same time, same place. I'll see you right here next weekend. As always, your ticket to the vault was brought to you by my friends at O'Reilly Auto Parts. 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We got to grease up these hinges on this massive Independence freedom-sized door to the vault. Let's slam it shut. Give me a little help. Come on, a little more. There, we got her. Country Top
1: 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They call it flyover country.
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4: I'm Dave Anthony, Fox News. It already feels like 100 degrees now in Philadelphia.
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4: That was at a Phillies baseball game during one of the hottest days ever there. Hit at 103. Might be a degree hotter today in Philadelphia where they just canceled today's Independence Day parade.
6: We could see more of those records today, and it's all littered across places where people have been coming to, flocking to. Not only do we have America 250, we have World Cup going on.
4: Fox weather meteorologist Craig Herrera. Triple-digit heat indices forecast as high as 115 in some areas with heat warnings from Kansas to Kentucky, Michigan to Pennsylvania, North Carolina, all the way to Maine. In Colorado, wildfires keep raging. The Aspen Acres blaze burns out of control, scorching about 50,000 acres.
7: We probably saw at least a dozen homes, and they're leveled. They are leveled. There's nothing left.
4: And she tells Fox TV in Denver her house is among those now charred ruins. 150 structures have burned in all. Days after the latest U.S. and Iran talks through mediators in Qatar, Iranians are getting ready for a very public mourning, a funeral for their leader, killed on the first day of U.S.-Israeli attacks starting the conflict.
8: Supreme Leader Ayatollah Ali Khamenei. Those ceremonies are set to start this weekend with the burial taking place on July 9th. The latest technical talks reportedly centered around the full reopening of the Strait of Hormuz, as well as unfreezing Iranian assets. Iran's foreign minister says Tehran and Washington will work to establish a communication channel to discuss any violations of the MOU.
4: Fox's Jeff Paul in Tel Aviv. President Trump will head to South Dakota today for an America 250 speech and celebration that will include fireworks above Mount Rushmore. In New York's Times Square, they're getting ready for a New Year's Eve like ball drop, and not just at midnight, several ball drops for different time zones. The first one is next hour for American territories, Guam and the Northern Mariana Islands. 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
9: 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Heroes like NYPD Detective Victor Vargas, a U.S. Air Force veteran who died from pancreatic cancer after serving in the World Trade Center recovery efforts. Tunnel to Towers honored Detective Vargas by paying off the family's mortgage. 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
4: A former Olympic canoe racer could go to prison for what David Hearn did in the water in Washington, D.C., though he denies what he's been indicted for.
11: Charged with a felony count of destruction of government property. Accused by U.S. Attorney Jeanine Pirro of intentionally ripping part of the painted blue liner from the renovated reflecting pool last month.
12: National Park Service employees observed Hearn actually forcefully and violently pulling up and removing the bottom liner with both hands.
11: Hearn says he reached into the pool to examine coating already peeled and briefly touched a chunk still attached to the pool. If convicted, the felony can carry a 10-year prison sentence. At the White House, Jared Halpern, Fox News.
4: The manhunt is now over, searching for suspects in the murder of a Penn State University student, the second one.

0: One's been captured.
1: U.S. Marshals say 16-year-old Kasim Smith is behind bars after surrendering to Philadelphia police on Thursday. Smith and 16-year-old Azubair Outen Fleming face murder charges in the death of 22-year-old Billy Schmidt, who was shot to death early Saturday in South Philadelphia in what his family says was an armed robbery attempt. Schmidt was a senior at Penn State University studying digital journalism and was planning to graduate in December. On Wednesday, U.S. Marshals arrested Outen Fleming in Colorado, where they had tracked him through extended family. His stepfather was also taken into custody for trying to help him hide, according to officials. Tanya J. Powers, Fox News.
0: There'll be no opening bell on Wall Street this hour. The day after the Dow surged to a record high, the market's closed because it's a federal holiday since the 4th of July is on a Saturday. At soccer's World Cup, three more matches the day after Spain and Portugal and Switzerland all won to advance to the round of 16. Australia plays Egypt, then it's Argentina versus Cabo Verde. Tonight, Colombia faces Ghana. I'm Dave Anthony. This is Fox News.
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0: Fits, and I hope you're soaking up this 4th of July weekend, whether you're hanging out by the lake or chasing fireworks or just kicking back with your favorite people. Thanks for making me part of your celebration. We've officially reached the halfway point of the countdown, and just like the grand finale lighting up the night sky, things are about to get even bigger. There's only 20 songs left standing between us and this week's number one country song in the world. So grab another burger, top off that sweet tea, and let's keep this independence party rolling.
1: Number 20.
0: We got another Georgia boy in the house. Zach John King, originally from Fayetteville, Georgia.

ZJK, Zach John King, moving up a spot to number 20. We get to drinking. And you know what? I really love this next song because it takes the whole blame the ex country music tradition and it sort of flips it upside down, you know? Instead of pointing fingers at all the guys she's dated, Lauren Elena says, you know what? Maybe I'm the common denominator. And you got to respect that kind of honesty. It's a whole lot of fun. Here come Lauren Elena and Chase Matthew with All My Exes. Checking in this week, number 19. I know.

Carolina, Lena and Chase Matthew climbing three spots this week to number 19 with All My Exes. Fitz playing all the hits. And on this 4th of July weekend, I want to throw this out to you. Did you know that Americans are expected to eat around 150 million hot dogs over the holiday weekend? That is enough hot dogs to stretch from Washington, D.C. to Los Angeles more than five times. So if you're standing over the grill right now, you're definitely not alone. As we get back to the hits, Zach Top, South of Sanity. He's holding on at number 18 on CT40's Let Freedom Sing.

Zach Topp spent another weekend at number 18 with South of Sanity. And I'll tell you something about Luke Bryan. He's never been shy about loving a good party anthem. And he says this one checked every box the first time he heard it. Here's Luke Bryan turning up the energy right now with Country. And she knows it at number 17.

0: country, and she knows it from Luke Bryan with his second weekend at number 17. And I do the good stuff every single weekend because there's so much craziness, right, happening in this world. It's so important to hear the good stuff because good feels good. And on the way, I want you to imagine being a kid who has never been to a movie theater before, right? And a summer field trip gets canceled, hearts are broken, and then one police officer quietly steps in and changes everything. That's all coming up next in the good stuff on CT40's Let...
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5: I'll tell you what, the only thing hotter than what's coming off that grill are the 40 biggest songs in country music, and we're playing them right now on CT40's Let Freedom Sing. You got Fitz playing all those hits. Right now, Stella Lefty's turn to sing. Here she is, number 16, with Boston. On a

Just love that song. She's such a sweet girl. Boston from Stella Lefty. Shooting up faster than a Roman candle on the 4th of July weekend. Moving up 5 to number 16. And with that jump, she gets the blue ribbon for the Leap of the Week award. So, I'm probably going to throw in some fireworks as well. So wherever you are, at home, at work, in the car, listening on your radio station app, I could really use your help right now. Let me grab my air horns. And we're going to give Stella Lefty a big old Atta girl. Your Leap of the Week was brought to you by T-Mobile. You know, the most valuable things in life usually aren't things you could buy. They're the stories your grandparents told you, the family name you carry. Maybe it's a piece of land that's been in the family

generations, or the values somebody loved you enough to pass down. And that's what this next song is all about. It's the story of four generations, where they come from, what they stood for, and what they leave behind. Here's Hardy, Morgan Wallen, Eric Church, and Tim McGraw with MacArthur at number 15.

0: Jeopardy, Morgan Wallen, Eric Church, and Tim McGraw right there. What a lineup with MacArthur at number 15 for the second week running. And now it's time for the good stuff because I believe in the good stuff because good feels good. And it's all brought to you by T-Mobile on CT40's Let Freedom Sing.
1: That's the good stuff.
0: And this is a story that reminds us all that there's still some incredible people doing incredible things every single day. And with it being 4th of July weekend, this one feels just right. In Phoenix, 144 middle school students were supposed to go on a movie summer field trip until the funding fell through and the trip was canceled. And for many of those kids, it would have been their very first time ever stepping inside of a movie theater. And that's when school resource officer Sean Reavy stepped in. He rented out an entire theater, and he paid for every ticket, plus popcorn, drinks, all the candy, all out of his own pocket. So why? Because he wasn't about to let those kids down. Before the movie started, he asked for just one thing in return. He told the students, someday, when you have the opportunity, just do something kind for somebody else. And there you go, folks. That's the good stuff.

Yeah, all about those good vibes on this 4th of July weekend by Chris Jansen right there, released in 2019, became one of his signature number one hits on the country top 40 countdown. And all of that good stuff was brought to you by my friends at T-Mobile. Coming up on CT40's Let Freedom Sing weekend, what is more America than hitting up Las Vegas? Well, before you go, George Burge has a Vegas gambling system that's either absolutely brilliant or completely bonkers. Either way, it takes about 30 seconds to find out if he's having a good weekend. All the details after this. This portion of the Country Top 40 with Fitz, CT40.

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2: There you go. What's up, John? Happy 4th of July weekend to you. Hope you're enjoying your freedom this weekend. And you know what? I know you're listening to yourself on the countdown right now. You got number 14 with Kid Myself. This is John Morgan.
3: We young.

0: Kid Myself from John Morgan, clocking in at number 14 again this weekend. Fitz playing all the hits. And, you know, everybody's got their own strategy when they hit up Las Vegas. Some folks set a budget, some chase their losses, and some pretty much donate their paycheck to the slot machines. But my buddy George Burge, well, he's got a system that's so simple, it might just be the smartest thing I've ever heard.
1: What I do is when I get to Vegas, I walk into the casino I'm staying at, I go to the first roulette table that I see, and I put $100 on black. If I win, we're gambling that week. If I lose,
2: you're done. You have the power to do that. You have the power to really cut it that quick.
1: So I'm not gambling this week. Okay.
0: I kind of love that. One spin, one decision, and the rest of the weekend is already figured out. Now, whether that's discipline or just, you know, a really fast way to find the buffet, I'm going to let you decide on that one. Here's George Burge and Luke Bryan with Ride, Ride, Ride.

0: George Burge and Luke Bryan with Ride, Ride, Ride. Throwing it in reverse and going back one to number 13. And up now, give me the official Going to the Chapel music right here.
1: Going to the chapel and we're gonna get
0: the now soon-to-be married Taylor Swift checking in with I Knew It, I Knew You from Toy Story 5. She's got number 12.

0: Taylor Swift right there, y'all. And she's moving up one more to number 12 with I Knew It, I Knew You from the amazing Toy Story 5 movie soundtrack. Coming up on CT40's Let Freedom Sing, it's your fan favorite segment, Music with Memories. 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So if you've ever had a song instantly take you back to a moment in your life, you're going to love this one. Your Music with Memories is after this.
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3: Welcome back, y'all, to CT40's Let Freedom Sing. My name is Fitz, and I was born to play the hits, and this guy was born to sing them. Here's Kenny Chesney celebrating his freedom on the countdown this weekend at number 11 with Carry On.

Chesney and Carry On, spending a second weekend at number 11. And do you have a special song in your heart with your special memory attached to it? 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And we're about to find out how a country song became part of somebody's life story. This week it comes from Emily. And Emily says, "What's up, Fitz? Every 4th of July, my dad would load us all into the back of his old

Pick up, throw a couple of lawn chairs and a cooler in the truck, and we drive out to this hill overlooking the river to watch the fireworks. And every single year before the fireworks started, he'd play one song, Chicken Fried by the ZBB, the Zac Brown Band. And we would all sing every word at the top of our lungs. And the tough part is my dad passed away 3 years ago. But now my husband loads up our kids and we drive to that same hill. And before the fireworks begin, we play that same song. My kids never got to know their grandpa the way I did, but because of that song, somehow, they still do. He's with us. So could you please crank it up for us right now? Sincerely, Emily Dewebber, Owensboro, Kentucky.

0: Story and What a Song. Zac Brown Band's Chicken Fried released to country radio in June of 2008, and by December 6th of 2008, it became the band's very first country top 40 hit. And you know what? That's exactly what Music with Memories is all about. A song may only last 4 minutes, but the memories attached to it can last a lifetime. So what about you? Do you have a special song in your heart with your special memory? Send them to me right now. Facebook, Instagram, TikTok, Country Top 40 with Fitz. And at the very top, make sure it says Music with Memories, all brought to you by T-Mobile.
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1: Welcome back to CT40's Let Freedom Sing with Fitz. And I hope you're having an incredible 4th of July weekend. Maybe you're out on the lake, hanging out by the pool, firing up the grill, chasing fireworks with the family, or just hitting the road with the windows down and the Country Top 40 turned up. And I just want to say to all of our CT40 family across the country dealing with this brutal summer heat dome, I'm thinking about you. Stay hydrated. Throw on some sunscreen, find a little shade when you can, and let us keep you company wherever you're celebrating America's birthday, because you know what time it is. It's top 10 time.
3: Hey, man, it's Jake Carver in Birmingham, Alabama. We're about to get wild in the woods out here celebrating America's 250th. Woo! Yeah, man. But before we get going, man, get us warmed up with Kane Brown. Love that song, Woman. On a country top 40. Happy 4th, man. Make sure you keep all the fingers God gave you.
4: Number 10.
1: Thank you, Jake. I appreciate it. That is some amazing advice. Everybody, this weekend, let's keep our fingers, all right? Let's keep our fingers. Kane Brown stepping up right now at number 10 with Woman.

0: Jane Brown slipping back one spot this week to number 10 with Woman. And you know, some of life's greatest lessons don't come from a textbook. They come from getting up before the sun, putting in an honest day's work, and earning every single paycheck. Before Bailey Zimmerman was selling out arenas, he was working on a gas pipeline. And he says those long days and hardworking men around him taught him lessons about humility, grit, and never taking success for granted. Check this out.
1: Well, I think, you know, doing the gas pipeline stuff, and I just learned that nobody's going to do anything for you. You know, if you want something that you got, you just got to go out there and get it and work harder than everybody else, or you won't get that thing that you want, you know. And that's what I feel like a lot of, you know, some of the artists fail when they sign a record.

0: deal, because if you let, you know, them just do what they know what best to do, they're going to stick you in this box that's, you know, worked for the last 10 years. And then, you know, you're not you anymore. So it really just taught me that when, you know, when I sign my record deals and I sign all my stuff, it really taught me like to make sure I'm always in control of what I'm doing and that it's my vision that we're putting out, the songs that I love. You know, I'm not getting, you know, hassled to put out this song because it'd be a favor for this. You know, it's all the music I put out, I love. And, you know, it just taught me to work really hard and work harder than everybody else. And, you know, it will show at some point.
1: That's classic Bailey right there. Work hard, trust your gut. Don't let somebody else write your story for you. Chevy Silverado is on right now. Here's Bailey, number 9. Why?

Zimmerman moving up a spot this week to number 9 with Chevy Silverado. And I thought this was pretty cool to share with you on this Let Freedom Sing weekend. The Liberty Bell in Philadelphia, Pennsylvania, hasn't actually been rung on Independence Day in more than 175 years because of its famous crack. That's right, it's got a famous crack. Instead, every 4th of July, it's honored with 13 symbolic taps, one for each of the original 13 colonies that helped launch this great nation. It's pretty cool, right? As we get back to the hits, Luke Combs has the next one. As we keep rolling through the top 10, here's Be By You, number 8 on CT40's Let Freedom Sing.

0: right there, hanging on at number 8 for another week with Be By You. Country Top 40. We are in the top 10 on CT40's Let Freedom Sing with Fitz. And after the break, we're going to be talking about an artist who has gone from newcomer to one of the biggest names in country music in what feels like the blink of an eye. Megan Maroney isn't just having a moment anymore. She's becoming a major force in country music, and the numbers prove it. And I'm going to tell you why everybody's talking about her when we come back to CT40's Let Freedom Sing.
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Welcome back to CT40's Let Freedom Sing. And I got to give a shout out to Corey Kent right now because he has a 95 Ford Bronco. And I actually have a 96 Ford Bronco. So Corey Kent and I, we're connected. Here's Corey and Co. Wetzel right now. They're at number 7 with Rocky Mountain.

Gary Kent and Co. Wetzel holding steady at number 7 this week with Rocky Mountain Low. And you know, some of the best country songs come from taking a tough moment in life and turning it into something that really makes people feel stronger. And that's exactly what Megan Maroney says she loves to do. She takes heartbreak, doubt, or insecurity, sort of flips it into an anthem people can't wait to sing at the top of their lungs. And she says seeing entire crowds, guys included, shouting every single word back to her is one of the coolest parts of the job. So go ahead and sing along. Here's Megan Maroney with Beautiful Things on CT40's Let Freedom Sing. Number

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4: We're bringing you the red, the white, the blue, and all the country. Happy 4th of July weekend from CT40's Let Freedom Sing with Fitz. And you know, the artists who stick around are usually the ones who aren't trying to be somebody else. They're just being themselves. And that's Ella Langley in a nutshell. She says, if she is asking you to spend 3 or 4 minutes listening to one of her songs, then she owes you the truth. No pretending, no chasing trends, just honest music. And that's why we love her. I'm a proud Ella fella. And I think that's one of the biggest reasons fans connect with her. Here's Ella Langley with Be Her.

want to take a moment right now to personally thank Ella Langley for sending me an XLT, extra large tall t-shirt that says Ella's Fellas. It arrived in the mail last week, and I think I'm going to be wearing it every day of the summer. Be Her from Ella, moving back from the top spot where she's been now for 2 weeks, dropping back 4 to number 5, which means there's a brand new number 1 coming up. And check this out. It's a double shot of Ella right now. So all you Ella's Fellas and Ella's Bellas, time to listen again. This time she's doing it with Morgan Wallen, number 4, I Can't Love You Anymore.

0: Ella Langley and Morgan Wallen on the rise up one spot to number four with I Can't Love You Anymore. You're checking out CT40's Let Freedom Sing, and my name is Fitz. And don't go anywhere, because after the break, we're going to be lighting the fuse on the biggest part of the countdown. We've reached the final three songs on CT40's Let Freedom Sing weekend, and a brand new number one is ready to explode.
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3: Happy 4th of July weekend. It's CT40's Let Freedom Sing and Fitz playing all the hits. Even got a bald eagle right here in the CT40 studio sitting right by me. Yep, I'm not kidding. Her name is Patsy. Patsy, you want to say hi to everybody? See, I told you. Things been getting loud throughout the entire show. Just really excited about this weekend, obviously. We're getting back into it right now with Morgan Wallen and Don't We at number 3.
4: Wouldn't trade this silent for a stone cold $1 million. My green all comes blue collar and I'm all good with that.

Morgan Wallen moving up one spot to number three this week with Don't We? And if you don't mind, let's check in with TikTok right now. Just got a message from Sarah H underscore Texas from Tyler, Texas. And she says, hey, Fitz, how do they make fireworks do all those crazy colors? All right, Sarah, it's actually pretty cool. Fireworks are packed with tiny pellets actually called stars. And those stars create the colors. And different minerals burn different shades, like strontium makes red, copper makes blue, and barium makes green. And then a lift charge launches the shell into the sky. A timed fuse burns on the way up, and then boom! Everything explodes at just the right height into those incredible patterns that we all love. So this weekend,

While you're watching the fireworks, you're really watching science put on one amazing show. And now all the fireworks shows are pretty much laid out and programmed by the computer. Pretty amazing as we get back to the hits. Jason Aldean right now with this week's number two song, Don't Tell on Me, on CT40's Let Freedom Sing.

0: Don't Tell on Me from Jason Aldean, coming up one to number two on the countdown. You're checking out CT40's Let Freedom Sing, and hang on for me just a second. Do me a favor, listen really closely. Can you hear it? Way off in the distance? Number one. I know you could hear it. That's because we're just moments away from revealing the brand new number one country song in the world. 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
3: Back to the hits with Fitz on CT40's Let Freedom Sing, and we've got just one more item of business to scratch off the list. Yes, one more little warm-up. We just can't play the biggest song in the world without warming up, all right? And if you've been with me for a while, you know I like to do this little warm-up to number one, all right? So important, especially on 4th of July weekend. All brought to you by Sleep Number. And on this weekend in particular, I'm thinking about the big dog daddy, TK, the late and great Toby Keith. And when you hear Toby Keith's courtesy of the red, white, and blue, it's really easy to think it was written in the songwriter's room somewhere, but it wasn't. Toby wrote that song in about 20 minutes on the back of a fantasy football sheet just days after the September 11th attacks. And the song was inspired not only by 9/11, but also by the loss of his dad earlier that year, a proud Army veteran who flew the American flag in his front yard every single day. And here's something a lot of people don't know. Toby originally never planned to release the song. He thought it was just something he performed live. But after playing it for military leaders, he was encouraged to record it because they believed Americans needed to hear it. Nobody could deliver patriotic pride quite like Toby Keith. So as we celebrate America's birthday, number 250, we also celebrate an artist that we miss dearly and a song that's become part of the soundtrack of 4th of July weekend. Here's Toby Keith with courtesy of the red, white, and blue, your warm-up to number one. Hey.

0: That's your warm-up to number one from the one and only Toby Keith with courtesy The Red, White, and Blue. And the song was released on May 27th, 2002. And by July 20th, 2002, it had climbed all the way to number one on the Country Top 40 Countdown. It also crossed over to the Billboard Hot 100, peaking at number 25, becoming one of Toby's biggest crossover hits at the time. And that warm-up was brought to you by Sleep Number. 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Oh, happy birthday, America. 250 years old. And you know what? Every artist reaches that moment where they got to decide, play it safe or take a chance. And that's exactly where Josh Ross from Canada found himself. He says this next song didn't really sound like anything else on country radio, but he couldn't quit thinking about it. I mean, the hook, everything, the lyrics were just stuck in his head. Something just felt right about it. Turns out, trusting his gut may have been one of the best decisions he's ever made.
1: Yeah, I mean, from having Single Again where I wrote it, it was like, do I take an outside cut? And I had some other stuff that I'd wrote that I really loved, but my buddy Christian had sent me this song. All the writers on the song hadn't had a radio song before. It just felt fresh. It felt different than what was on the charts, and I loved that. And the second thing that I really loved about it was like, the lyric is actually really sad, but it was a fun up-tempo song. And I would say if you're like not listening to the words, it would feel like just an up-tempo, fun party, rock-ish kind of country song. And to have that element of it like actually being about a subject that's sad but still feel good, I really loved. And it just felt really honestly fresh to me. And I'm very glad that we went with it versus something else. So,
0: and man, we are so glad he trusted his gut. A song that's equal parts heartbreak and sing-along. It's connected with country fans all around the world. Here's Josh Ross with Hate How You Look, number one in country music.

0: It's CT40's Let Freedom Sing and Josh Ross, Canada's Own, moving up one spot to claim this week's number one position with Hate How You Look. And Josh, man, congratulations to you. You're the coolest dude in the world from all of us over here at the Country Top 40. To your songwriting team, Nicholas Sonato, Chris McKenna, Jessica Farron, and Christian Yancey. Great job, y'all. Unbelievable job, and many, many more. And that is how we count them down from number 40 to number one on this week's presentation of CT40's Let Freedom Sing with Fitz. Of course, all of this amazing music is compiled and ranked each week by MediaBase 24/7. They do the calculations. And I want to give a shout out to our staff, including Cody Culberson, the notorious DEP, Deborah Evans Price, Nick Allen, Drew Brownfield, and Scott Mahalik. The Country Top 40 comes to you each week from the good folks at North Star Audio, and we do it all from the original, the OG CT40 studios deep in the heart of Texas. I am Fitz, everywhere on social media. You can find me at Facebook, Instagram, TikTok at Country Top 40 with Fitz. Can't wait to see you next weekend. We're going to see if Josh Ross is going to do it again with Hate How You Look. Have a great 4th of July weekend. Be safe. Keep your fingers, keep your toes, and I'll see you next weekend for all the hits. And remember to think big, because you're thinking anyway. And who's better than you?
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5: I'm Dave Anthony, Fox News. It already feels like 107 on the way up to 112 when you factor in the humidity. Too hot for a parade. The one celebrating Independence Day that was supposed to start now won't. It's been canceled.
6: It's a shame because the floats are gorgeous and people have put in all kinds of time, over two years in doing this, and it's all for naught.
7: It is a bummer. You know, all those people were telling me they've traveled from far away to be a part of this.
5: Fox Weather's Katie Byrne in Philadelphia.
7: All of those folks who are on the tractors behind me and on the floats that were getting ready for that parade. Salute to Independence. Though, these guys on the tractors, they just told me that the city told them they could do a little lap around the block. So they're making the most of this, trying to keep the spirit alive.
5: Now that triple-digit heat is baking half the country. Warnings from Kansas to Kentucky, Tennessee to North Carolina, Michigan to Maryland to Maine. So people celebrating America 250 are going to be warm in a lot of areas. It's already the 4th of July in two American territories.
8: Three, two, one. Woo!
5: That was the countdown to midnight an hour ago in New York's Times Square, where, like New Year's Eve, the ball dropped. To celebrate the 4th in Guam and the Northern Mariana Islands. That ball will drop again 7 more times in different time zones from east to west to Alaska to Hawaii to American Samoa. President Trump will celebrate tomorrow in Washington. Tonight, he'll speak at Mount Rushmore, followed by fireworks in South Dakota. And as most Americans are dealing with 4th of July, the president also has the FBI dealing with his election fraud claims.
9: The Associated Press obtained a memo describing the effort as a priority investigation and calling for a surge of 260 investigative analysts and staff operations specialists.
5: That's Fox's Jared Halpern. President Trump continues to claim there was fraud in the 2020 election he lost. 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
5: While most Americans were asleep at about 4:30 Eastern time this morning, NASA launched a robot, though not from a launch pad. It was on a rocket attached to a jet above the Marshall Islands, and that robot is on a mission to fix something in orbit.
13: NASA's SWIFT telescope is sinking. While most people know of the Hubble Space Telescope, the SWIFT Gamma Ray Burst Explorer has been in operation for longer than 21 years, despite initially expected to be working for only 2. But the satellite's orbit is now decaying faster than before due to impacts from solar storms. The space agency decided at the last minute to send a robot named Link to grab the SWIFT satellite and move it about 150 miles higher up, keeping it operating for years to come. In Miami, Eben Brown, Fox News.
5: Speaking of SWIFT, it's wedding day for mega pop star Taylor Swift and her fiancé, NFL star Travis Kelce. Fox's CB Cotton is near Madison Square Garden in New York City, where streets will be closed.
14: The wedding celebration has reportedly transformed the venue into an elaborate garden-themed area. TMZ captured a gazebo and large white stairs being loaded in earlier this week. Other days, boxes labeled Garden Party were dropped off. So the couple still hasn't publicly acknowledged

0: the wedding, but amid criticism about NYPD resources going towards security for this large-scale gathering. Swift's publicist confirmed to Fox that the couple has donated $26 million to charities across the nation this week.
1: Well, on Wall Street, not far away from where that wedding's taking place, it's quiet, stock market's closed, because this is a federal holiday with the 4th of July on a Saturday. This is the day after the Dow surged up to a record high close, now just 100 points shy of Dow 53,000 for the first time. One other note, post offices are open. They'll be shut tomorrow on Independence Day itself. I'm Dave Anthony. This is Fox News.
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3: In the spring of 1776, 32-year-old Thomas Jefferson enjoys the serenity of Monticello, his secluded estate in the Virginia countryside. Away from war, politics, and revolution.
4: Thomas Jefferson was a very wealthy plantation owner in Virginia, and he was expected to be a leader in that colony. He was a member of the House of Burgesses. He had participated in some of the early revolutionary documents, but he wasn't yet the Jefferson we know today. He was mostly concerned with renovating his house, Monticello, with his young family at home. This was a particularly difficult moment for Jefferson because they had recently lost their infant son. His wife was really struggling with the complications after childbirth. So he was always worried that at any point he would lose her.
5: Sir. Your wife's up. Would you like to breakfast at her bedside again?
6: Yes. Thank you, Jupiter.
5: I arrived this morning from Williamsburg.

0: good news, sir?
1: No. Not especially. Pack my things, Jupiter. We're going to Philadelphia.
0: Yes, sir.
2: Just a few months after leaving Philadelphia for a much-needed break, Jefferson is summoned to return and serve as one of Virginia's delegates to the Second Continental Congress.
3: John F. Kennedy once quipped that the most brilliant dinner conversations in the White House took place when Thomas Jefferson

0: Thomas Jefferson has arrived for the Second Continental Congress. With no idea what his role, if any, will be.
1: Jupiter, would you please hand me Cindy's discourses?
2: Yes, sir.
1: Thank you. A treasure trove of dangerous Republican ideas.
2: Yes, sir.
1: Well, I better get going. God knows how long these blowhards like to drone on.
3: So in the spring of 1776, Jefferson is part of the delegation that Virginia sends to the Continental Congress.
2: Good luck, sir.
1: Thank you, Jupiter.
3: But he's not a particularly prominent member. He's only 32 years old, and he certainly doesn't have the public profile like somebody like John Adams or Benjamin Franklin have. But he could write.
0: With a British assault of New York widely expected, the debates over grievances against the king and parliament have given way to something far more radical. A new, perilous idea is on the table, promoted by none other than John Adams of Massachusetts.
4: Independence. We've been afraid to use this word for far too long. But look at our current situation. We've now spent a full year at war with Britain. Our people have been slaughtered. And still, we call ourselves subjects to a king who has long since abandoned us. Declaring our independence is the only way forward.
3: We think in the lead up to the Declaration of Independence that there was unity behind this idea of even declaring independence. That was not the case at all. You had John Adams, who was pushing for independence, but you also had opposition that had legitimate questions about declaring independence without a firm government that had been established beforehand, and B, allies. I mean, it's one thing to issue a Declaration of Independence. If you can't back it up with guns, well, everybody is going to get hanged.
1: Well, that could have gone better. Could it, John?
5: No, I guess not. You could have jumped in to help, you know.
1: No, I think you said enough for the both of us.
5: There is something you could do to help. I've spoken to many of the delegates privately. The push for independence is gaining ground. We need to put it in writing. A document that states the case for why we must separate. Something that the people can rally behind. Something that explains what we're fighting for. You should write it.
1: I'm gonna go to someone with a little bit more clout around here. Someone like yourself.
5: I'm obnoxious, unpopular, and from Massachusetts. You, Thomas, are none of those things. Besides, you write 10 times better than me.
1: I don't think I'm the right person for this job. Besides, I only just got back from Virginia. Honestly, I don't think the half of these delegates even know who I am.
5: They will soon. Take the night to sleep on it. But I need your answer tomorrow.
6: Jefferson was not a persuasive speaker. He very rarely engaged in the public debate. So I think sometimes he protested that he wasn't up to a task.

0: task. But where he excelled was taking those ideas and putting them into simple rhetoric that was powerful, but would also be understood by the common man.
1: While Jefferson mulls over his decision, in New York, General George Washington and his Continental Army face a colossal task. Fortify the island of Manhattan and surrounding towns in anticipation of a British attack.
2: Imagine that you're George Washington and the world's superpower is on the way, the largest amphibious armada in British history, and you have to defend this island of New York. What choices do you make? Where do you place men?
3: New York seemed to be a trap. It was a very difficult city to defend, but it was something that Washington had to do. This is a war where you wanted to unite a people that weren't quite yet united. So for morale reasons, New York could not be surrendered without a fight.
4: These are my newest guards.
5: Yes, sir.
4: Sworn in yesterday.

0: What's your name, soldier?
1: Hickey, sir.
0: Hickey. You served with the Royal Army?
1: Yes, sir. Until I came to my senses 2 years ago.
0: Don't be ashamed. I also fought for the British. It means you're well trained. It is an honor to have you by my side.
1: The honor is all mine, sir.
0: That'll be all. Dismissed.
2: The new city means new security measures for Washington, including an elite unit of bodyguards known as the Commander-in-Chief's Guard.
3: The Patriot War, Thomas Jefferson, a Fox News Radio special presented by Fox Nation, continues next.
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9: This is Greg Racanato here at Stockman's Livestock in Yankton, South Dakota. The next week's schedule will be starting out Monday at 8:30 on the way up Cows and Bulls. 12 noon, we'll have a special breads and pears sale, and we plan on splitting quite a few of the calves off the cow, so light calf buyers plan on attending. That's this Monday, July 6th, 12 noon, breads, pears, and splitting the calves. Tuesday, July 7th, we'll have a regular fed cattle sale, and no sale this Wednesday, July 8th. 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

0: vastly outnumber British sympathizers. New York is a divided city.
1: New York had many people who had strong commercial and cultural ties to Great Britain, who were very loyal to the British Empire. It had large numbers of people who were not supporting the revolution.
0: With loyalists around every corner, Washington knows that the enemy could be anywhere.
2: Were you followed?
3: No.
2: Well?
3: He'll be inspecting the Southern Battery in the morning, and then troop encampments near the Bowery in the afternoon.
2: Anything else?
3: Cannons are going up on Brooklyn Heights.
2: Are you fully prepared for what'll be asked of you when the time comes?
3: You don't have to worry about me.
4: So there's a conspiracy to try to assassinate George Washington in New York. Loyalists who are there, they have money, they have resources to try to corrupt various people within George Washington's military family, including in the Commander-in-Chief's guard.
0: Thomas Hickey is part of a network of loyalists spread throughout the city. They're controlled and funded by New York's royal governor, William Tryon. And every one of them is working toward a single mission: to take out Washington the moment the British fleet appears in the harbor. As the threats against Washington and his army build in New York, 90 miles away in Philadelphia, Thomas Jefferson has a decision to make. He knows just how vital a declaration of independence would be to the survival of the cause.
5: They had to make clear what they were fighting for. There was a lot of uncertainty. There were some people that wanted independence. There were some people that were afraid. It was a scary thing to separate. No colony had ever done that.
0: 50 years later, Jefferson will recall that even in this moment, he believed the document could transcend the crisis at hand and speak to lovers of freedom everywhere. So he agrees to take on the task of writing the Declaration of Independence.
6: Thomas Jefferson would often speak humbly and write humbly about his talents. But there was a great deal of confidence that when given the job, he was going to knock it out of the ballpark.
0: In a rented house here in Philadelphia, as Jefferson dips his quill in the ink and begins writing, he faces a monumental challenge: to balance his own ideals with the political realities of producing something the Continental Congress could actually adopt. There's also the contradiction of advocating for liberty while owning hundreds of slaves. As Jefferson wrestles with himself in this crisis of conscience, the next battle in the war is looming. A fleet of more than 70 British warships is threatening George Washington and the Continental Army in New York City. On June 21st, 1776, more than 150 British ships carrying 9,000 troops are only a week out from New York. Washington knows an attack is coming, but the fleet's arrival will also trigger a plot aimed at his life. But on that same day, the plot hits a snag. As Thomas Hickey, the traitor within Washington's personal guards, is thrown into jail on the unrelated charge of counterfeiting.
7: That's why I won't be here much longer. I'm too important. To think, in just a few days, it'll all be done. And you, you can tell everyone that you shared a jail cell with the famous Thomas Hickey. The hero that took out the traitor to the crown, George Washington.
8: Thomas Hickey will get arrested for having counterfeit money on his person. And when he's in prison, he begins bragging about his other crimes. One of them, shockingly, is this plot to assassinate General Washington.

0: hell, I might even get knighted. But one thing's for sure. I'll never pay for a drink again in this town. Sir Thomas Hickey. I like the sound of that.
1: Thomas Hickey's cellmate was a man named Isaac Ketchum, and as they were talking, Ketchum catches wind of this plot to assassinate Washington. And when he hears this, he believes this may be his ticket out of jail, and he rushes to tell whoever he can.
2: As the plot to kill Washington slowly begins to unravel, in Philadelphia, Thomas Jefferson has been sequestered in his boarding house for days, driven to produce a document that will meet the moment. One that isn't just a statement, but a foundation of a new nation.
3: Jefferson, the lawyer, really approaches the Declaration almost like a trial document or a court case. And it has three distinct parts. The first part is the preamble, in which he gives the philosophical foundations. And then he's going to provide all the evidence in the middle, and that's in the form of the 27 grievances against King George III. And then he's going to provide the remedy. So he's going to tell the jury, here's the solution. And what's the solution? Well, there's only one choice: independence.
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0: And then he's going to provide all the evidence in the middle, and that's in the form of the 27 grievances against King George III. And then he's going to provide the remedy. So he's going to tell the jury, here's the solution. And what's the solution? Well, there's only one choice: independence.
1: In one particularly pointed grievance, Jefferson blames King George III for the transatlantic slave trade and includes a passage condemning slavery as inhumane.
2: Thank you, Jim.
3: The challenge, of course, with the idea of all men are created equal was that it was written by someone who, over the course of his lifetime, enslaved 600 people. Jefferson's inclusion of this grievance demonstrates how stuck he felt in this economic system. He didn't know how to make his plantation profitable without enslaved labor. And so he was looking for someone to blame for this system. And rather than self-reflection, he settled on King George III.

0: Just days after accepting the job, Thomas Jefferson completes his draft of the Declaration of Independence.
1: When in the course of human events, it becomes necessary for one people to dissolve the political bands which have connected them with another, and to assume among the powers of the earth the separate and equal station to which the laws of nature and of nature's God entitle them. A decent respect to the opinions of mankind requires that they should declare the causes which impel them to the separation. Thomas, has anyone ever told you that you have a knack for this sort of thing? This paragraph here, you say, we hold these truths to be sacred and undeniable. That doesn't exactly roll off the tongue, does it? Mr. Franklin, what do you think?
2: How about self-evident?
1: We hold these truths to be self-evident, that all men are created equal. That works. That all men are created equal, that they are endowed with certain unalienable rights by their Creator, that among these are life, liberty, and the pursuit of happiness. This is good. I mean, I knew you could write, but this is really good.
3: You really think?
1: This passage on the slave trade is extraordinary. We have to get this before Congress immediately.
4: Jefferson first shared his draft with John Adams and Benjamin Franklin, and they made a number of suggestions that Jefferson accepted willingly. He respected Benjamin Franklin's knowledge and many of the ideas he included in the Declaration of Independence. John Adams had actually written first.

0: it do? What does it do? What does it do? Hey!
1: Thomas Hickey is court-martialed, thanks to the testimony of his cellmate, Isaac Ketchum, in exchange for his freedom. As details of the plot emerge, Washington learns just how far-reaching the conspiracy against him is.
2: Washington always feared that someone might try to kill him.

And in this instance, he was dealing with someone who had sworn themselves in a sense to protect him, but had then violated that. And that was just seen as being too much.

0: Washington knows. If he's going to put an end to this conspiracy, there's only one thing he can do.
1: Washington is adamant that Hickey needs to be executed and executed publicly. He'll hang Hickey in Lower Manhattan in front of 20,000 people. It's the most widely watched execution in American history to that point. The execution of Thomas Hickey revealed how tough of a disciplinarian George Washington could be when he had to. He had to execute this man publicly so it ended any other plots against him.
0: On the same day that Thomas Hickey is hanged, in Philadelphia, Thomas Jefferson submits his draft of the Declaration of Independence to Congress. But if Jefferson thought the document would be approved easily, he was sorely mistaken.
2: Now, the gentleman from Delaware has objected to the phrase, and I quote, disparaging language against British citizens. So we propose removing the line asserting that they are deaf to the voice of justice and consanguinity. All in favor? Those opposed? Proposal passes, the line will be stricken.
3: Jefferson had to sit back and kind of remain silent while the other delegates edited his language, removed in clauses that he thought were incredibly important, add new language he thought was superfluous, and Jefferson found that process infuriating.
2: Moving on to Mr. Rutledge's objection to the passage about slavery. All in favor of removing the passage in its entirety? All those opposed? The passage condemning slavery will be stricken. Moving on to the gentleman from Maryland's suggestion that we alter the phrase, suffering the administration of justice to cease totally in some of...
4: Thomas Jefferson submits it to the Continental Congress, and they start tearing it apart as far as he's concerned. And he would later talk about how painful it was. But, like John Adams, seeing the forest from the trees, right? It's a matter of getting consensus. We all got to be able to sign this thing.
2: The proposal passes.
5: Yes, Jupiter.
6: Mr. Adams is here to see you, sir.
5: Let him in.
2: I know that was painful to watch.
5: Painful? They butchered it. John. And you went along with it.
2: Thomas?
5: That passage, the one about the slave trade, you agreed with it, right? You told me yourself, when the time came,
2: that
5: you
2: when
5: just...
2: When the time came, we had to hold the South. Thomas, without them, there is no revolution.
5: I never even asked for this job, John. But I agreed. Only for it to be torn apart, piece by piece, by men who speak so boldly about liberty and debate, and shrink when it comes time to put their convictions to paper.
2: You know as well as I that politics is a dirty business. And your fellow Southerners would never approve a statement condemning the slave trade. You'll see it differently one day. Still an extraordinary piece of writing. You should be proud.
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2: 778-6211. This has been Chad. He's in with Kimball Livestock. Thanks for listening. Have a good day.
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4: In the end, over a quarter of Jefferson's words were changed or removed.
5: He actually did keep his original draft of the Declaration of Independence for the rest of his life. And would show it to people. And I think in order to show that, hey, this was a lot better before the final product.

0: One day after Jefferson submits his draft of the Declaration of Independence to Congress, General William Howe's fleet of British warships appears in New York Harbor. As Washington's army braces itself for a British invasion, in Philadelphia, the Continental Congress gives Americans a new reason to fight.
1: The resolution carries.
0: As delegates quickly approve the final text of the Declaration of Independence on July 4th, 1776. While Jefferson feels his work has been gutted, the heart of his writing remains. A clear, concise argument for complete separation from Britain, and a compelling case for the fundamental rights of man.
2: The Declaration of Independence is one of the most important documents in the history of mankind. It was a political document as much as a legal document, and that really transformed the cause that Washington and his army was fighting for. But it also has this incredible philosophical justification for declaring independence, which is that all men are created equal and that they're endowed by the Creator with certain rights. And if those rights are abused by governments, they can be overthrown. It's an incredible sentiment that there are universal human rights that can be drawn upon to justify your grievances, to improve your condition.
0: Just hours after it's adopted by Congress, 200 copies of the Declaration are printed and distributed across the colonies.
3: This was a document that Congress wanted to have spread through the newly declared independent states, and they wanted it read aloud to people.
4: That whenever any form of government becomes destructive to these ends, it is the right...
3: Congress was hoping that these public readings of the Declaration would inspire...

0: inspire Americans to join in this cause and see it all the way to the end.
1: But among these are life, liberty, and the pursuit of happiness.
2: That these united colonies are, and of right, ought to be free and independent states. That they are absolved from all allegiance to the British Crown, and that all political connection between them and the state of Great Britain is and ought to be totally dissolved. And that as free and independent states, they have full power to levy war, conclude peace, contract alliances, establish commerce, and to do all other acts and things which independent states may of right do. We mutually pledge to each other our lives, our fortunes, and our sacred honor.
3: From the beginning, Washington was defining the cause of the continent, turning what had been a squabble in Boston into something that was an American fight. He is a master of morale. He wants these men to be inspired to fight, and it has a transformative impact.
4: The Declaration gives the army something to fight for. And just in time, because 3 days later, the fight comes straight for them.

0: Jefferson's powerful words unify the brand new nation and explain to the people what they're fighting for. A message that Washington's troops here in Manhattan take to heart. When Jefferson dies on July 4th, 1826, 50 years to the day after the Declaration of Independence was adopted, his tombstone will name this as his first and greatest accomplishment. Being President of the United States, not even mentioned. But for now, as the British bear down on New York, what George Washington needs by his side is not just a great man of words, but of bold action as well. And whom does George choose? A poor kid from the West Indies, a brainiac driven by a thirst for glory, who will become the son George never had. His name, Alexander Hamilton.
1: To hear and see more great American history specials like this, sign up at foxnation.com. This has been a production of Fox News Radio.
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3: 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I'm Lisa Brady, Fox News. 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
4: The flag bearer right now is Elias from South Dakota. What's this mean to you?
5: You know, it just means a lot to be able to come from, you know, one of the lesser states, but be able to represent something like our country on such a big stage.
3: Each mile of the relay dedicated to a veteran with a message of unity and what's right with America. It's another day of dangerous heat in many areas, though. Advisories and warnings across the eastern half of the country. Today's parade canceled in Philadelphia, where it'll feel like over 110 degrees. New York City Mayor Zoran Mamdani with a different kind of message for America 250, criticizing the powerful.
6: America, in their view, is an arena of supremacy, where only a select few are allowed freedom, where not all are created equal. America, if you ask them, becomes less the more people it welcomes.
3: In a speech flanked by newly naturalized U.S. citizens, also calling division the oldest and cheapest trick in politics. President Trump has called Democratic socialists like Mamdani communists as a growing number of won primaries ahead of the midterms. Tonight, the president leads a celebration at Mount Rushmore. And while the U.S. celebrates, Iran is in mourning with a days-long funeral for the slain former supreme leader. Talks on a peace deal paused.
7: The Iranians have now rejected a trade where the U.S. would unfreeze billions of dollars of frozen Iranian money if the Iranians just stop threatening to charge tolls in the Strait of Hormuz and stop claiming they own the Strait of Hormuz.
3: Peter Ducey at the White House. 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
3: The world's largest international police organization, headquartered in France, names a suspect in this week's bombing in neighboring Monaco.
11: The 39-year-old was born in Ukraine, speaks German, has dark hair with a tattoo on her right arm, possibly of a snake, that from Interpol. The agency identifies Anastasia Berensovska as the bomber who stunned the principality on the French Riviera. Officials in Monaco say the bomb at an apartment building was detonated using a remote control. They showed the woman holding what appears to be some sort of electronic device trailing a cable in her left hand. The blast Monday reportedly injured a Ukrainian construction tycoon who has said he gave up his Ukrainian citizenship. He has been targeted by Ukrainian sanctions in 2023 for ties to Russia. CJ Papa, Fox News.
3: Thousands remain missing in Venezuela, where last week's twin earthquakes are now blamed for more than 2,500 deaths. Damaged hospitals overwhelmed, with thousands also injured as international relief efforts continue. A public thank you posted from Dolly Parton to Taylor Swift and fiance Travis Kelce after the Country Legends Library Program was one of the charities benefiting from a $26 million donation.
12: Taylor and Travis, it's Dolly. And I was just told that you two are making a donation of $2 million.

0: to my imagination library. Thank you, thank you, thank you. I'm blown away and overjoyed with that gratitude.
1: That Dolly Parton program, founded more than 30 years ago, gifts books to children under age 5. Swift and Kelsey donating to multiple organizations ahead of a star-studded wedding celebration expected to happen later today at Madison Square Garden, though the couple not confirming any plans or a Page Six report that they already had a private ceremony to legally wed. And Lisa Brady, Fox News.
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0: As Grandpa Bob always says, if it's in the shed, it ain't making you any money. 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
1: Two tracks, two sleds, three big pulling sessions. 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
3: Welcome to the Fox News Rundown, The Great American Experiment, a 4th of July special from Fox News Radio. I'm Dave Anthony. Glad you're with us as we celebrate our 250th birthday. We're going to take you back to 1776 when it all started with the Declaration of Independence. Acclaimed historian Walter Isaacson will join us on why he thinks it begins with the greatest sentence ever written. You'll also hear from Supreme Court Justice Neil Gorsuch discussing the Founding Fathers. A Marine will be here. Fox contributor Johnny Joey Jones on patriotism in our time of political division. And we begin with Brett Baer, our chief political anchor, the host of Special Report on the Fox News Channel. He wrote a best-selling book, The Case for America, an argument on behalf of our nation.
4: You know, when I thought about this, I've written about six different presidents in these

0: But to realize how great this country is, we have a lot of problems, but we've been in a lot darker places as a country and been resilient to get past it.
1: Yeah, you talk about the first argument you make is unity among dissent, essentially. We've had dissent all this time. We started with dissent, and we still have it. But common ground, I know you have a podcast on that, common ground is always typically happened over time.
0: It does. Yeah. So my pillars are America chooses unity despite dissent. It's a beacon of freedom, has the gift of resilience, and it's the land of opportunity. The common ground thing really permeates through all the presidents I've written about and through history. You know, if you look at our biggest moments, we've managed to find common ground between parties, even as partisan as they've become. And, you know, I can point back to that, not only the podcast, but debates I've done between Bernie Sanders and Lindsey Graham, you know, where they couldn't be more right. diametrically opposed right. ideologically, but yet managed to talk about and find things that they could work on. It's the same thing that happened with Orrin Hatch and Ted Kennedy back in the day, or Ronald Reagan and Tip O'Neill. You look back through history, there have been big combos that figured it out. And
1: Jefferson and Adams.
0: Oh, and that was the biggest. They didn't talk for 11 years, but ended up before they died. By the way, they both died on July 4th. They figured it out. They wrote letters to each other, and then they became indisputable friends. I think that as we get to the 250th, there is this unique moment to reach for that again and to realize that we are bigger than our partisan divide.
1: So you go through and you make the arguments, but then how did you come up with the verdict? I mean, you go through each case, but you end up being the jury as well.
0: I do, and I rarely, well, I don't do that in my day job.
1: No.
0: You know, I don't, it's the We Report, You Decide.
1: Right.
0: And I figured that in this, it's sort of like an op-ed kind of book. After laying all of that out, I just wanted to say, look at all of this. Look at our history. The state of our country is strong. You have to believe that better days are ahead. There's a lot of headwinds that we face. But if you look at everything that I lay out in this book, there's a lot to be proud of.
1: Yeah, and our times always change. I mean, they could never have imagined social media back in the day. I mean, they had the pamphlets. I guess Patrick Henry, what he did would have been, at the time, viral, right?
0: Sure.
1: What he wrote.
0: Oh, yeah, of course. And then you look at the Federalist Papers. You know, they were trying to influence the country. That's, you know, something we see every day. I say my job as a news anchor is to try to prevent the bad pucks from getting through. It's like a news ice hockey goalie. And on social media and online, there's a lot of bad pucks. I think if we center ourselves and look more about our commonalities, you know, Arthur Brooks says he does political gatherings and they're going to talk about politics and there's a divided room. And he says, but, you know, before we're going to talk about politics, I'd like to talk to each other about your kids or your family.
1: Mm-hmm.
0: And so he starts the conversation with that. And suddenly people, you know, they're asking about the kids, how they go to school, the common, especially if you have teenagers,
1: right.
0: which you're dealing with. And suddenly that changes the whole dynamic as opposed to just politics. And I think that finding our common ground before we start to listen to each other is a big part of where we need to be.
1: Do you think that we're getting in our own little silos more too much?
0: We are. Yeah, 100%. You know, people subscribe to what they subscribe to. They listen to what they listen to.
1: And I guess this was always the way it was. The other side is lying or it's a conspiracy theory or whatever it is. They don't even want to acknowledge points on the other side that might make sense.
0: Right. And, you know, you talk about Jefferson and Adams, you talk about a rough campaign, 1800. It was brutal. It was much worse than some of the things we see today.
1: Horrible things written about each other.
0: Yeah. And yet, after that, they come together. Remember, that's a vice president to a sitting president running against each other. And so we look back at some of these things, and I think there is a way forward. And for some people that say, listen, that's Pollyannish, or, you know, you're reaching for the sky. If you look back at our history, we have been resilient. We have been unified despite all of our problems.
1: And people say President Trump, you know, can be a very divisive figure, certainly. But there will be life once he's out of office again.
0: Right. And listen, I don't sugarcoat it. I mean, he says some things and does some things that definitely

0: definitely don't bring the country together. But then he does and says some things that do. And, you know, that's part of the dichotomy of President Donald J. Trump. We saw it in the first term and the second term. And I think that if you look at the things he does and compare it to the things he says or Truth Socials or tweets about, the folks that look at the things that he does and focus on that are more of his supporters. And the folks that look at the problems with how he says it are, you know, his detractors. But listen, how we talk, words matter. And in the big span of history, we'll see how history books look back.
1: 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Brett, thank you very much. Congratulations.
0: Thank you very
1: much.
0: Good
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1: Welcome to the Fox News Rundown, the Great American Experiment, a 4th of July special from Fox News Radio. I'm Grinnell Scott. It's a milestone year for America, 250 years and counting. We've seen a lot over the last 2.5 centuries, our growth and our innovations among them. Something that has not changed is our belief in the principles of life, liberty, and the pursuit of happiness on which the nation was based. In a State Department video, Secretary Marco Rubio punctuated that.
2: That is the story of our nation. That is the 250 celebration is about. It's not just a celebration of a country. It is a celebration of a people and of our story.
1: It has always been a challenge to impart that story to younger and younger generations further removed from 1776. Well, there is now a new kid's book out, co-written by someone who finds himself with a front row insight into how America and its government work.
3: I think C.S. Lewis said something like, it's a pretty crummy kid's book if the parents don't like it too.
1: Neil Gorsuch is an associate justice on the Supreme Court of the United States and a co-author of the children's book, Heroes of 1776, The Story of the Declaration of Independence.
3: And so I confess I was hoping to come up with something that people might enjoy. We're going to be celebrating with fireworks and parades, but I was hoping parents and children might spend a moment reflecting on the Declaration, its ideals, its promise, its challenges for each of us, and the courage and sacrifice of some of the ordinary men and women who made it possible. I know kids love superheroes, but I think we have a lot of them in our history if you're willing to open the pages.
1: As I hear you talk about that, it seems that it was intentional, because most people, when you think of history, you think of facts, you think of years, you think of figures. You're talking about people and something that someone can identify with. A person like me did something extraordinary.
3: Exactly. No, that's exactly right. I relate to the world through stories, and I think most people do. And the courage and sacrifice of men, women, children, all stripes in 8 years of the revolution to make the Declaration possible, they're just incredibly inspiring. 18-year-old Emily Geiger was asked to pass a message from one patriot to another patriot general. She had to pass through enemy lines. She volunteered when no one else would. She took the message, got captured by British troops, quickly memorized the message, swallowed the paper on which it was written, then managed to escape the British ride on and deliver the message. There are so many stories like that in our history, in the revolutionary period, by people who really believed in the Declaration's three great ideas. You know, that we're all equal, that each of us has inalienable rights given to us by God, not government, and that we have the right to rule ourselves. Those were considered crazy radical ideas at the time, and it took ordinary people to stand up and make them possible for us.
1: Crazy radical ideas that not everyone agreed with when you look at that time in our history.
3: You know, everybody thinks we're divided today, and I don't mean to diminish our disagreements, but you have to remember America's always been kind of a rabble-rousing people. And only about 40% of people, even in the summer of 1776, supported independence. Another 20, maybe 30% were loyal to the crown. And the rest stood by on the sidelines. And one of the questions I challenge children to think about is, would they have been brave enough to stand up? What would they have done?
1: One of the stories that I've heard about that is in the book, it revolved around the Franklin family and, yes. And that particular division that you spoke of there just now.
3: Yeah, no, I'm glad you pointed that up because, you know, we gather around the Thanksgiving table and we try and avoid talking about politics because we might disagree sometimes. Well, imagine the Franklin family. Benjamin Franklin, you know, one of the movers and shakers behind the Declaration of Independence, had a hand in its drafting. And his son, William, was a devout loyalist. And that split the family, not just because we're a Republican or Democrat. I mean, imagine Ben Franklin feared for his life. Signing the Declaration was an act of treason. Those men fully expected to be hung. And here was his son on the side of those who would hunt him down.
1: While it is considered a children's book, you want parents to sort of get something out of that as well. Was there a particular method you saw?

0: in doing that?
1: Well, we actually used Janie's kids as our focus group, and they were wonderful at it. And yes, I want something where parents and children can sit down and enjoy it together. And yes, kids will learn a lot, but I reckon the parents are going to learn a thing or two as well. I mean, how many people know the story of Emily Geiger, or perhaps some of the founders who were marked men after they signed the Declaration? The British chased them, imprisoned them. A third saw their homes burned. The suffering that they went through is incredible, and they did that for us.
0: You know, we are about to celebrate the 250th anniversary of the founding of America. And I know you talk in this book a lot about the Declaration of Independence. Of course, there's the Constitution as well. And a lot of people look at those as separate documents, but should they be viewed hand in hand?
1: I view them that way. Yes, I view the Declaration as kind of like our mission statement or our report card. And the Constitution is kind of the how-to manual. So the Declaration gives us those three great ideas, radical as they are and remain. And the Constitution is kind of the tools we use to try and aim toward them. And are we there yet? No. This nation is a work in progress. And those three ideals, we remain yet to fully achieve them. But they give us something to aim for, and they exclude no one. And I think they speak to every human heart. And the Constitution is the greatest charter in the world's history known to achieve them, or help us move toward achieving them, I should say.
0: And that's the concept of the more perfect union, because if the union is perfect, there's really a ceiling there that you can't get past.
1: Right. Exactly.
0: I want to touch on a couple of other things. In hearing you talk, and I know you've talked about originalism, that's a concept that you have discussed at length. For those who may be uninitiated, can you tell me a little bit, give me a working definition of that?
1: Sure. Originalism is just the idea that a judge has a limited role under the Constitution. My job isn't to make laws. That would be crazy to have nine old people in Washington make all the laws we live by. It's not my job to rewrite the Constitution. That wouldn't be a democracy. That wouldn't be self-rule. My job is to make sure that the people who come to court and have disputes are have the full and fair treatment of the Constitution and laws of the United States. And originalism is just simply the idea that a judge should interpret the laws and the Constitution as they were written and not try to embellish them or detract from them based on his or her own preferences or their sense of what would be right or just. It's for the people to make those decisions, the people to amend the Constitution when they see fit, and the people to elect their leaders to run the country. My job's to apply the laws you guys pass. And the American people can do it too. I've got great faith and optimism in them. Every time the American people have been counted out or, you know, doubted themselves, they've come through. And you know what Greg Watson did at the end of it? He went back to his teacher and said, "You want to reconsider that grade?" She'd given him a C, turned into an A. All right. And I just think that, you know, every time we're pessimistic about America, I remember 1976 at the Bicentennial, we coming out of Watergate, coming out of riots and assassinations and Vietnam. And a lot of people were pessimistic at the time. Well, America is a heck of a lot better today than it was in 1976. And I really do believe its best days are still ahead.
0: I want to, before I have to let you go, get back to the book. You talked about parents enjoying the book along with their kids. Neil Gorsuch is an associate justice on the United States Supreme Court and also the co-author of the children's book, Heroes of 1776, The Story of the Declaration of Independence. Justice Gorsuch, it has been an honor to talk to you. Good luck with the book, and thanks for joining us on the Fox News Rundown.
1: It was a joy to speak with you. Thank you so much, and happy 250th.
0: We'll be back with more of the Fox News Rundown, The Great American Experiment, a 4th of July special from Fox News Radio.
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2: 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I'm Aisha Husney. The nationwide celebrations for America 250 will feature massive parades, concerts, and fairs. Many people see this milestone as a time to reflect on our history and what we've all accomplished together as a nation. But there is a growing number of people out there that are losing faith in the idea of American exceptionalism, sparking concerns that the shared values holding us together for 250 years are actually starting to tear us apart. A recent Fox News poll finds more Americans hold an unfavorable view of the country ahead of the 250th anniversary. And when asked to describe the nation in one word, 65% chose to say something negative. Let that sink in. And while 81% say they would still rather live in the United States than anywhere else in the world, there is a notable drop in that number from the 93% who said the same thing back in 2005. But patriotism is far from dead, and many are still answering the call to serve. In fact, my dear friend, Joey Jones, he endured two combat deployments and 8 years of active service in the U.S. Marine Corps. In 2010, a devastating IED explosion in Afghanistan cost him both of his legs, a lot of friends throughout the years, and severely damaged his right forearm and wrists. Yet last month, he answered that call to serve again. He re-enlisted in the Marine Corps Reserve.
3: It's an honor to do it, first of all.
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3: At the end of the day, I saw an opportunity to put the uniform back on and just serve. I feel like my job now, these days, can get a little pampered, a little jaded. I mean, it's not easy to travel around the country as much as I do, but outside of that, there's not a lot of physical labor involved. So I wanted something that asked of me things that made me uncomfortable to give, which is more time and to be humble and to be the lowest ranking guy in the room rather than the guy from TV in the room. And the Marine Corps has a way of humbling you, a good way of humbling you. And on top of all that, you know, we've seen these wars the last handful of years. I've gotten reacquainted with my old colleagues, just trying to learn what's happening. The technology is hitting the battlefield so quick. And if my communication skills can be of service to the EOD field, why not? And so I went to the Marine Corps, said, if you'll take me, I'd love to come back. And they said, well, are you here for just a short time, or are you in it for the long haul? And when I told them I was willing to do it for as long as they wanted me, they welcomed me with open arms.
2: So there's this new AP NORC poll out, and it reveals that fewer Americans think democracy is essential to this country's identity, which is such a weird statement to even say out loud. Only about one in four Americans, so 25%, believe the U.S. stands above all countries in the world. Wow. 44%, so under half of Americans, say it's one of the greatest countries in the world. And about 3 in 10 say there are better countries other than the U.S. The number is actually up about 19% from summer of 2016. Why do you think, you know, in 2026, as we approach this 250th anniversary, you know, you travel around the world, you talk to people, why are people so sour on America?
3: You know, it's easy to get disenchanted from something that spoils you, and that's really what it is. I mean, think about it. There are 25-year-olds walking this earth that didn't experience 9/11. So yeah. How, you know, if you were 8 years old or 7 years old in 2008, by the time you understood that you had to worry about money, the economic crash of 2008 was behind you. COVID is the only major thing they've lived through. Now, you could say, you know, some of us millennials have lived through everything because it was 9/11, 2008, and COVID. But even in COVID, our government spent so much money, it masked a lot of the hurt from COVID. We're really kind of just now seeing some of it. And so if you're raised in a country that's nothing but prosperity, you have to look for something to complain about. Sometimes it's democracy, because I don't think a lot of them understand what a democratic representative government is.

0: And a lot of them, it's because they've gone to college somewhere that told them that the communist idea is the way to go. They can't point to a country and say this is how it worked well, but they can say the idea of it over democracy somehow is a better way to go, or at least over capitalism. It's easy to be removed from something that happened 26 years ago, so it's even easier to be removed from something that happened 250 years ago. What most of them don't understand is we still fight for our freedom and our democracy and our capitalism and all the freedoms we have every single day. If it's through cyber, on the battlefield, at the border, or in communities with police officers and firemen, we live with a sense of comfort in this country that if something goes bad, somebody will be there. But if it's all you've ever known, how can you appreciate it?
1: 44% of Americans under 30 believe that there are countries better than the U.S. That's compared to the 22% of those aged 60 and older. So there is that divide. Only about half of Americans under 30 see democracy as a central element of the U.S. identity, compared to 81% of older Americans. How do you talk to younger people? Like, what would you even say, you know, using your real world experience of being sent abroad and coming back and saying, like, people don't live the way that we do?
0: Yeah, I think the first thing is you have to go to their level, talk about what they experienced in their lives. I always go to the idea that when you leave your house in the morning and you go to work or you go to school, you don't worry all the way there about, you know, what if my house burns down? What if my house catches on fire? Who's going to help me? You don't worry about if you get in a car wreck, who's going to respond. You know an ambulance will show up, a police officer will be there. You may not even like the police, but in that situation, you know somebody's going to show up. And then I explain to them how that is so abnormal that on this continent, in somewhere like Mexico, that's just not a guarantee. You have to pay for that service in some places. You have to, you know, I mean, even here it was that way 100 years ago. Go to Charleston and look, if one house caught on fire, if they didn't pay for fire insurance, the firemen would come and make sure it didn't catch the other house on fire, but they wouldn't put that one out. And so you think about the way that we take care of ourselves and the way that we take care of our citizens, even when it's sometimes too much building code, too much overreach, there is always an onus on safety and security and taking care of folks. Then you apply that to the military. So which countries are better than ours? Maybe you think the Scandinavian countries are better than ours. Okay, well, who protects them? Yeah. Who protects them from terrorism? Who protects them from Russia? Who protects them from places that would have them not be the greatest? Well, a lot of times it's us patrolling the Atlantic Ocean or NATO or, you know, other countries that they would say aren't as good. So, you know, there's a give and take to everything. They have a romantic ideal of what beautiful is. Maybe it's the capitalist economic zones in China, knowing that they can't go out and see real China because China won't let them. And so, you know, you start to tear down some of those concepts, and sometimes they listen, sometimes they don't. But, you know, there's that old saying that if you're under 30 and you're conservative, you're heartless. But if you're over 30 and you're liberal, you're broke. So sometimes you just got to learn lessons your own way.
1: Yeah. I'm going to wrap this up with a couple more Fox News polls, actually. They asked people to describe the United States in one word, and 65% of Americans' respondents used a negative word. Yikes. They asked, where would you prefer to live? 81% United States, 19% said another country. That's down from 93% in 2005. And they asked, are you excited for America 250? And 74% of Republicans said yes. 35% of Democrats said yes. 65% of Democrats said no. This last thing blew me away, Joey. By a 16-point margin, a larger number of voters believe Americans are mostly separated by different values than bound by shared values. Majorities of Democrats, 62%, and independents, 65%, think Americans are separated by values, different values, while views among Republicans are split about 49 to 50%. You know, Dana Perino's out with this new book, Purple State, and I think it, like, is the perfect book for the younger generation because people don't want to even, like, date each other if they're of a different political party or a different, you know, thinking or a different state. That they might not really understand. Is there a potential to get over that? Like, can we move on from that? Is there hope for our future? Or is this divide just gonna further deepen?
0: I think that part of this is semantics. I think that a lot of people are confused as to what values are. I think a lot of people have replaced that with political issues rather than convictions in life. If you ask a liberal and a conservative, hey, if that person over there, you know, riding their bicycle down your street, if they crash,

0: Are you going to go help them out? Probably both of them are going to say, well, yeah, of course. That's a value. Yeah. You know, that's how you treat your neighbor. If you ask them, hey, do you appreciate your community? Or are you proud to be a part of your community? Where do you live? You might ask a conservative and liberal, and both would say yes. Mm-hmm. But then the political issue, you know, that hits things like abortion or hits things like religious freedom, they see those as their values. And certainly your values color how you feel about those things. But there's a conviction, a baseline conviction that you start from, and that doesn't change. Your opinion on a political issue may, because you learn something new or you go through an experience, but your conviction doesn't. So I think that a lot of people think we disagree on values because they're very confused as to what a value is. Do you value your family? Do you value your community? Do you value your church, your school? I think most conservatives and liberals would answer yes to those. But then how you act that out and what that means in a political landscape may be drastically different in their opinion. You know, go get married and try to figure out what you're going to have for dinner. You know, you're going to argue over everything. I mean, I've got a 16-year-old son, and he thinks he knows everything. I'm 40 and thinks I know nothing, you know. And the older he gets, the less he'll realize he knows. And so there's opinions, yeah. And then there's values. And I think that a lot of people just don't understand really what that word even means anymore because they're told it's political positions.
1: Joey, great to have you. It's so good to talk with you, spend some time. Thanks for joining us on the Fox News Rundown.
0: Yes, ma'am.
1: We'll be back with more of the Fox News Rundown, the Great American Experiment, a 4th of July special from Fox News Radio.
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0: This has been Chad Heason with Kimball Livestock. 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

0: Welcome back to the Fox News Rundown, the Great American Experiment, a 4th of July special from Fox News Radio. I'm Chris Foster. As we celebrate the signing of the Declaration of Independence, 250 years later, the document's second sentence remains its most famous, read here by President Reagan on the nation's 210th birthday on July 4th, 1986.
1: We hold these truths to be self-evident, that all men are created equal, that they are endowed by their Creator with certain unalienable rights, that among these are life, liberty, and the pursuit of happiness.
0: Historian Walter Isaacson's books include best-selling biographies of Leonardo da Vinci, Albert Einstein, Steve Jobs, Elon Musk, and a contributor to the Declaration of Independence, Benjamin Franklin. Walter Isaacson's latest book is about that single sentence, how it was crafted, and what it says about our country.
2: These 26 words, we hold these truths to be self-evident.
0: The book is called The Greatest Sentence Ever Written.
2: It's not describing what we were in 1776. It gives us our mission statement. It's like the aspiration. And over the 250 years since then, we've tried to live up to it. We've tried to expand it. And I hope we can celebrate it, because we've become so fractured and torn apart that maybe a birthday party is a time to say, hey, let's celebrate the common sentence we all believe in.
3: Yeah, and getting this out of the way, women couldn't vote. Black people could be owned. Mm. There were plenty of things.
2: When you said all men are created equal, right, you got a lot of expansion to do over 250 years.
3: You point out, and I didn't get my head around it, but I remember being a kid and reading this and thinking this point that you articulated. It balances the role of reason, self-evident, with religion and something divine, endowed by their creator. That was negotiated.
2: When Jefferson starts that sentence, he begins, we hold these truths to be sacred. And I have it in the flyleaf of the book. And you can see Benjamin Franklin's printer's pen crossing out sacred and writing in the words self-evident. Yeah. And so Franklin's saying we're creating a new type of nation in which our rights come from rationality, not the dogma of a religion. But the sentence goes on, and Jefferson had it, they derive rights. But John Adams writes in, they're endowed by their creator with rights. So you can see, just in editing half of the sentence, how these three people balance the role of divine

0: and providence and the role of rationality.
1: And by calling it self-evident, you're also saying you can't disagree with us because it's self-evident. Where, of course,
0: this
1: is
0: right. That phrase, you know, we think it just means obvious. But Ben Franklin, as I talk about in the book, had just been over in Great Britain and been staying with the greatest philosopher of the time, David Hume. And David Hume had come up with the notion of some truths being ones you have to study and figure out the facts, others being self-evident, such as New York is bigger than Philadelphia. That's something you have to count the people. And he said, but a self-evident truth is like all bachelors are unmarried. You don't have to go around asking bachelors, do you have a wife, to know all bachelors are unmarried. They wanted to say that we're created equal. It's not where you go around saying, are you just the exact same as this person? It's self-evident because we're all part of the same society. That's where our equal political rights come from. If you got a group of people together, they could agree on about 70% of a solution for almost anything. And they could also agree, okay, we'll find a consensus in here. It's only because people get their hair on fire, either by digital media, social media, partisan politics, primary systems. There's a whole lot to divide us. When they signed the Declaration, by the way, I mean, I love this scene. John Hancock, quite famously, puts his very big signature on it. And he says, with so many forces trying to divide us, we must all hang together. And Benjamin Franklin answers, yes, most assuredly, we must all hang together. Otherwise, we'll all hang separately.
1: That's great.
0: I think that's what we're faced with right now, is that why don't we try to hang together for the next 250 years, or at least for our birthday in 2026?
1: It's not that there wasn't, of course, an aristocracy then, but you have written about Disney Fast Passes, for example. That was kind of shocking in the beginning. Like, wow, you get to buy your way out of this. And now that seems to be spreading, where there is more economic separation, where you can buy yourself into a different life that's not shared by everyone.
0: I can remember going to Fenway Park. And, you know, everybody went through the same entrances, sat in the same bleachers, ate the same soggy hot dogs and stale beer. But now we have made it so there are VIP lines and skyboxes, and whether it's K through 12 education or healthcare or whatever, we kind of lead separate existences. It'd be nice to find a little bit more common ground.
1: That sentence today, that would be picked apart on cable television and on social media. Separation of church and state. What do you mean your creator? Created equal, that's communism.
0: Right.
1: So even that, it just struck me reading that sentence again, and how beautiful it is and how powerful it is, would be just savaged in some quarters today.
0: I know, and maybe if we all read it, and, you know, this book tries to say, okay, read it, but also appreciate it. Also understand it. Understand how they picked each word. Maybe that gets us out of that mindset you just mentioned. Let me pick it apart. Let me score points by attacking this word. No, let's appreciate our history and then try to live up to the mission statement.
1: Did you learn any funny anecdotes, any sort of humanizing anecdotes in researching the writing of this?
0: Well, I love the fact that when Jefferson writes the first draft, and he's very kind to Ben Franklin, who edits and stuff, but then other people in the Continental Congress start editing it, and he hates it. Like any, I mean, I'm a writer, and I've been an editor. I know how much writers hate editors. And Ben Franklin has to calm him down and said, you know, I once had a customer at a print shop, and he wanted a sign about John Thompson makes hats for Ready, and everybody kept editing, and finally the guy said, oh, just make me a picture of a hat. And so I think you have to remember, these are real humans living on Market Street, making mistakes, writing all men are created equal while they're owning slaves, but they're humans. And Shakespeare teaches us all of our heroes have, you know, some flaws, and all of our villains even have a backstory. Let's appreciate the richness of human history.
1: Probably the shortest book that Walter Isaacson has ever written.
0: I know, it's bring down the average size of my books.
1: You could fit 15 or 20 of those into some of your books. Walter Isaacson, the new one, is called The Greatest Sentence Ever Written. Best-selling author, of course, Tulane University history professor. Walter, thanks for coming in.
0: Hey, Chris, thanks.
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1: Two tracks, two sleds, three big pulling sessions. 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
3: Happy birthday, America, from the Pope. I'm Lisa Brady, Fox News.
4: I join you in asking God's blessings upon America's future.
3: Pope Leo, the first American pontiff, calling for the nation to work for unity, justice, and peace.
4: It was the firm resolve to achieve the noble vision of the nation's founders that made America a byword for freedom.
3: Also emphasizing the role immigrants have played in shaping the United States. History made in New York's Times Square. As the ball that drops on New Year's Eve drops multiple times today as each U.S. time zone begins to celebrate the 250th. But in the eastern half of the U.S., it's dangerously hot for another day.
5: Extreme heat warnings are in effect for millions of people from New York to Atlanta, Cincinnati to Nashville. In Philadelphia, a high of 104 degrees forced city officials to cancel an America 250 parade outside Independence Hall. People had traveled to the city from all over the country for the festivities.
6: We just heard that it was canceled, and it was a shame because the floats are gorgeous, and people have put in all kinds of time, over two years, in doing this, and it's all for not.
5: With humidity, the real feel in Philly is estimated to be about 113 degrees.
3: Fox's Jessica Rosenthal. Heat warnings and advisories extend as far west as Kansas. President Trump speaks tonight at Mount Rushmore. Next week, he meets with NATO allies in Turkey.
7: President Trump has long complained NATO nations are not spending enough on defense, saying the current level of U.S. support for NATO is ridiculous. He has also publicly criticized NATO leaders for not joining the U.S. operations against Iran or the efforts to reopen the Strait of Hormuz.
3: Fox's Jared Halpern at the White House. For now, peace talks are paused as Iran begins a days-long funeral for the slain supreme leader. 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
3: An airport worker in Oregon is accused of stealing at least one gun from a checked bag.
11: A baggage handler at Portland International Airport is accused of stealing a passenger's bag containing a gun and ammunition. Terrell Overton was arrested after a passenger reported the theft of a Glock placed in a locked case within their checked baggage for a flight to Oakland. The bag never arrived, and investigators, tracking its Apple AirTag signal, saw it was still in Portland. They located the stolen gun in a backpack in an employee area near where Overton was stopped on Sunday. Overton, who has a prior felony conviction, has been charged with the theft and being a felon in possession of a firearm. The FBI investigation was prompted after several

0: PDX passengers reported missing firearms.
1: Fox's Lillian Wu, a spokesperson for the Port of Portland, says Overton is no longer a security badged employee at the airport. A viral challenge for charity is making a comeback.
2: Following his diagnosis with ALS, former NFL running back Chris Johnson is bringing back the Ice Bucket Challenge. So far, fellow former running backs like Edgerrin James and Marshawn Lynch have taken part.
3: Love and respect.
2: Johnson has challenged several other former players to participate as well. ALS, also known as Lou Gehrig's disease, is a fatal neurological disease that destroys motor neurons in the brain and spinal cord. The challenge began in 2014, and it helped raise an estimated $135 million in the United States and $220 million worldwide. Frank Lanza, Fox News.
1: Three more countries will advance today in soccer's World Cup. An hour from now, Australia plays Egypt, later Argentina and Cabo Verde, then Colombia and Ghana tonight. The U.S. team faces Belgium Monday night for a spot in the quarterfinals. I'm Lisa Brady. This is Fox News.
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5: July 21st, 1873. The American frontier was a vast, lawless stretch where the only real authority was the iron on your hip. In the deep woods of Adair, Iowa, the silence of the prairie was met with the screech of grinding metal as a steam engine hurtled off the tracks. Jesse James and his gang had just committed the first train robbery in the American West. They did not just steal gold. They stole the sense of security that the railroad had pledged. It marked the rise of the outlaw as a dark celebrity, a figure who reveled in the chaos of a changing nation. 1876. In Dodge City, Kansas, a man named Wyatt Earp pinned on a tin star. He brought a cold, calculated resolve to the wickedest city in America. For Earp, the only way to tame the West was with a steady hand and a shotgun. But the frontier was unforgiving. That same year in the Black Hills of Dakota, the legendary Wild Bill Hickok sat down for a game of poker. He broke his own rule and sat with his back to the door. Hickok was shot dead in the back, slumping over the table with a pair of black aces and black eights, the dead man's hand. The era of the quick draw scout was bleeding out on a saloon floor. The violence reached a narrow vacant lot in Tombstone, Arizona. The gunfight at the OK Corral lasted only 30 seconds. But those 30 seconds defined the American West. The Earp brothers and Doc Holliday faced off against the Clantons and the McLaries, trading lead in a whirlwind of smoke and cries. When the dust settled, three men lay dead, and the myth of the lawman was cemented in American lore. April 3rd, 1882. The final chapter of the Old West was written not in a battle, but in an act of treachery. Jesse James, the man who started all of it, was living under an assumed name in St. Joseph, Missouri. He had retired from the road, but the reward on his head was too tempting for a fellow outlaw by the name of Robert Ford. As Jesse turned his back to straighten a picture frame on the wall, Ford drew his weapon. The legend was ended by a coward's bullet in his own living room. The saga of the Wild West remains the moment America grappled with its own violent birth, a time when heroes and villains were often carved from the same stone. It was the era that taught us that while the law could be brought to the frontier, the spirit of the outlaw

0: writing these editorials and said how wonderful Jesse and Frank James were in the gang's activities. But actually, they were thugs. And but the power of the press at the time put a different shine on it.
1: Okay, that is something that I did not realize. I guess I've kind of gone along with the regular narrative that we always know, like I said, the Robin Hood figure kind of thing. In 1873, he shifted from robbing banks to pulling off the West First train robbery in Iowa. Why did he suddenly decide to do this? Why did he target trains? And what was the kind of after effects for law enforcement who were, I guess, trying to catch him?
0: Well, what was happening after the Civil War is that as the years went on, there were fewer stagecoaches and more trains. I mean, the railroads were building track all over the western part of the United States, and it became a more efficient and faster way to convey money. So many trains, in addition to passengers, would carry lockboxes, safes, vaults of cash. And so it just made sense if you were going to, you know, keep up with the times as an outlaw, that you were going for where the money was, and that would be on the trains.
1: One of the things that we always think about when we think about like the Old West and the Wild West, so to speak, is the term that's kind of taken on its own meaning in pop culture, gunfight at the OK Corral. Yeah. What was the real story behind that shootout? Did it actually, you know, bring any kind of order to the West? Tell me about that.
0: Well, the gunfight at the OK Corral was generally a dramatic event. You know, most people don't know that it took only 30 seconds. And if you see the movie versions, they're usually drawn out for 10, 15 minutes or more. But it was really only 30 seconds. Six of the seven gunmen involved were killed or wounded. Just for that reason, it deserves a notoriety that it has. But the bigger picture was it was a boiling point for who's going to control the American frontier. Was it going to be the lawless ranchers represented by the Clantons and the McLowries, or the law and order advocates represented by the Earp Brothers and Doc Holliday? So I don't think this one event brought law and order to the West, but it was the most glaring example of the transition taking place. The ranchers that used to control all the open land were on their way out. And these communities like Tombstone, which are trying to grow and raise kids there and build churches and schools, they were starting to take over the frontier. And I think that OK Corral was that flashpoint.
1: You have a long history of journalism and writing about everything from military history to the American West, the books that you have written. The most recent one, which sounds very interesting to me, Vengeance, The Last Stands of Custer, Crazy Horse, and Sitting Bull. Like I said, that one you've written on Wild Bill, Dodge City. I mean, you name it, you've kind of covered all of this. Is there one thing in particular, when we're talking about Jesse James, you know, kind of narrowing it down to him, is there anything that you found out about him in all of your research and your, you know, authoring your different books that really stood out to you that a lot of people might not know, like just a kind of a weird fact or anything?
0: Yeah, I'm glad you asked that question. That's a good one. I believe this is told in my book Wild Bill, about Wild Bill Hickok, but Jesse James was his own publicist, especially the peak of his activity as a train robber, he and his brother and his gang. He would write up ahead of time, sort of like a news report on what he was going to do, and he'd stop the train. And they board the train, and they would, you know, intimidate the passengers and the crew. Jesse James would give the conductor what he had written up, and they proceeded to do what he was going to do. He was going to rob the passengers. He was going to blow up the safe in the express car, and then they were going to ride away, and they were going to escape in any pursuit. And they did exactly what he had written up that they did. And when the conductor got to the next town, he would just hand it over to the local newspaper, and the newspaper could just pretty much print it the way it was. So Jesse James was his own publicist.
1: I really appreciate your time today and in sharing all of your knowledge. Thank you.
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1: We're hearing reports that the shower was full of blood. 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
0: 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From twisted love triangles to cold, calculated revenge, these are the cases where people try to outsource murder and the shocking ways those plots came undone. Behind every scheme are real people, real decisions, and real consequences that change lives forever. Hitmen, Murder for Hire. New episodes.
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11: Welcome to Corn Comments. I'm Jim Wooster, brought to you by the South Dakota Corn Utilization Council, a volunteer group of farmers who promote corn marketing in this state, the U.S., and around the globe. This 4th of July field special as America celebrates 250 years of independence. That's 250 years of hard work, innovation, people willing to roll up their sleeves to build something better. Hey, think about it. That same spirit's alive and well in South Dakota farms every single day. You know, for generations, farm families have been growing the crops that help feed our country and fuel our economy. Corn has become a part of every Independence Day celebration, from the burgers and steaks on the grill, the sweet corn on your plate, to the ethanol that helps power the trip to the lake. Hey, believe it or not, corn is even an ingredient in fireworks. The 4th of July is about freedom, family, and community. It's neighbors gathering together, kids chasing sparklers, farmers showing corn much taller than knee high. As we celebrate America's 250th birthday, let's also celebrate the people who continue to keep this country growing, including farmers right here in South Dakota. From all of us at the South Dakota Corn Utilization Council, have a safe and happy 4th of July.
12: Welcome back to the 250 most impactful moments in American history.
13: October 12, 2000, the guided missile destroyer USS Cole pulled into the port of Aden, Yemen for a routine refueling stop. It was a radiant morning in the Gulf, and the 17-story warship, one of the most capable in the U.S. Navy, stood as a symbol of American strength in the region. Around 11:18 a.m., A small motorized workboat approached the side of the destroyer. The two men on

0: Board waved the sailors on deck, appearing to be assisting with the refueling operation. But as the craft drew alongside the hull, the friendly gesture revealed a deadly trap. The boat was packed with hundreds of pounds of plastic explosives. The blast ripped a 40 by 40 foot hole through the steel hull, tearing into the ship's galley where sailors were lining up for lunch. 17 sailors were killed instantly, and 37 more were wounded as the crew fought for hours to keep the ship from sinking.
1: An explosion claimed the lives of at least four sailors on one of our naval vessels, the USS Cole, this morning. If, as it now appears, this was an act of terrorism, it was a despicable and cowardly act. We will find out who was responsible and hold them accountable.
0: The attack was soon linked to a growing terrorist network called Al-Qaeda, led by Osama bin Laden. The group announced itself onto the world stage only 2 years earlier with the bombing of two U.S. embassies in Eastern Africa. But this was a warning that terrorism had evolved from small-scale threats to coordinated state-level attacks against the U.S. military. The bombing of the USS Cole remains a grim milestone in modern history. It was the final prelude, less than a year later, to the September 11th attacks, forever changing how the United States would approach global security and the growing threat of radical extremism. Kirk Lippold, former USS Cole commander, joined Chris Foster of Fox News Radio.
2: USS Cole is an Arleigh Burke-class Aegis guided missile destroyer. It was commissioned into the Navy in June 1996, and it has the capability of doing both surface, air, and anti-submarine operations. It carries a towed array sonar behind the ship. It was an earlier design of guided missile destroyer, what they call a Flight 1. So we had a helicopter landing deck where we could land helicopters, refuel, rearm them, but we could not keep them on board like the later designs could do. So extremely capable platform, principally designed to protect an aircraft carrier strike group, but also project power if necessary with 90 vertical launch cells on board the ship. 5-inch gun, so we can do surface-to-air missiles, Tomahawk missiles, anti-submarine rockets. So a very capable platform.
3: So this was just a quick stop in Yemen, right? You were just there fueling up, and it's a working port, not a military installation. So that explains how this little boat filled with explosives was able to get so close.
2: Absolutely. We pulled into Aden, Yemen. We are below 50% fuel, expecting to take on a little over 250,000 gallons of fuel, expecting a fueling rate of 300 to 500 gallons an hour. So we were going to be there at least 6 to 8 hours. When we pulled alongside the pier to refuel, we shut down the four main engines. We left two of our three 2,500 kilowatt gas turbine generators running. We contracted for three garbage barges to come out. Two came out, one to the middle of the ship, one to the back of the ship, and the crew loaded up with trash, plastic, and hazmat. They left, and we were expecting a third boat. What we didn't know is that Al-Qaeda had been there for a year watching routine harbor operations. We were the 27th Navy ship to pull into that port. They had brought in a boat from Saudi Arabia. They had attempted an attack 9 months before the attack on Cole that failed. They recovered the boat and the explosives. Now they built them into the boat, so you couldn't even tell they were there. And that boat came and approached Cole, turned by the bow, came down the side of the ship, went to the middle where the previous garbage barge had been. That's how it got inside security perimeter and detonated. What we didn't know is there was no intel or training to expect a waterborne improvised explosive device that detonated, blowing pieces of boat and bomber, and then blew a 40 by 40 foot hole in the side of the ship.
3: Now, were they lucky with the placement and the timing to set up that explosion under the galley during lunchtime, or was that just pure luck?
2: I think it was fortuitous timing on the part of Al-Qaeda. When they aimed for the middle of the ship, what I actually think they intended to do was break the ship in half and let it sink right there at the harbor. The force of the explosion was so powerful that damage extended across 60 of the 66 feet. It hit at the widest part of the ship. But also, when we pulled in that morning, we were in 36 feet of water. It literally blew a 20-foot wide, 4-foot deep crater under the ship and lifted that 8,400 tons and 505 feet of fighting steel up and toward the pier. And as we settled back down in the water, lights went out, power failed and the crew reacted magnificently despite the fact that we

0: lost the announcing system to tell them what had happened, where to go, or what to do.
1: You weren't in the galley. How far away were you approximately? What did the explosion feel like to you? And I assume you knew in quite short order how bad this was and what you were dealing with.
0: When the explosion went off, I was actually in my cabin on the starboard side in the forward superstructure area. The blast hit and projected right into the galley area, the mess line, and really what bore the brunt of the blast was directly beneath that was main engine room number one in the general workshop, and it literally devastated that. You could walk down into the galley area, and as you stood at the edge of the blast hole itself, from the side of the ship into that point, it was over 20 feet deep and was just a large cavern. And now as I stood there at the edge of that blast hole within a few minutes after the explosion itself, I could hear the live electrical wires dipping into that fuel. And we thought not only we had a devastating explosion, now we're going to have a major fire on our hands.
1: So what were the firefighting efforts like? What were the life-saving efforts like? 17 sailors lost their lives, but I'm sure everybody just sprang into action as best they could to save the people that were injured and to knock that fire down.
0: The crew did an absolutely phenomenal job. As I mentioned, when the explosion hit, it knocked our 1MC, or the announcing system for the ship, offline, and the backup system failed. So nobody could tell the crew what had happened, where to go, what to do. They fell back on their training. And despite 20% of the crew either killed or injured in the blast, when they showed up at their general quarters station, people were missing, they stepped up into those now vacant positions. They divided into one of three groups: damage control to save the ship, triage to save their wounded shipmates, and security to make sure that we didn't have any additional boats that meant us harm come alongside the ship. And all this was done. We were able to get that ship stable in a little over an hour. And that first day, we would evacuate 33 wounded off the ship in 99 minutes. And as a testament to that 100% CPR qualified crew, 32 of those 33 survived. And over the next few days, we would have several people with ruptured eardrums that had been in the vicinity of the blast. Their injuries manifested itself, and they were evacuated off. And that's where you came up with the ultimate total of, unfortunately, 17 sailors killed and 37 wounded.
1: Also, tell people about what you and the crew went through after the bombing to keep the coal from sinking. And why was that so important to you, as opposed to just abandoning ship with everybody?
0: Well, I mean, all you have to do is go to the U.S. Naval Academy to Memorial Hall and look up, and you'll see this big blue flag hangs there that says, don't give up the ship. That is part of the Navy's heritage and history. We aren't going to give up the ship. And the crew knew that we were going to do whatever it takes to keep that ship afloat. Not only did they save the ship that first day, but 3 days later, in the middle of the night, when our only operating generator quit because of fuel starvation, and we attempted to restart it, and we were unable to do that, early Sunday morning, we were sitting there alongside the pier in Aden without power, and the ship was slowly beginning to sink. But God loves sailor ingenuity. They literally took a pump down into main engine room number two, cut a hole in the side of the ship, put the poses out, and were able to stabilize the floodwaters that were slowly rising. And then it was amazing. They then took portable high pressure air packs and recharged the flask for the generator. And then early Monday morning, 5 minutes after midnight, we restarted number three generator, restored power to the ship, got the floodwaters out, and then we stayed power for the rest of the time we were in port.
1: Former Navy Commander Kirk Lippold, commanding officer of the USS Cole, when it was attacked on October 12th, 2000. Sir, it's good to talk to you.
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5: April 12, 1955. For decades, the arrival of summer meant the arrival of terror, a silent, invisible enemy that paralyzed children and emptied public swimming pools. Polio was the great American shadow, a disease that struck without warning and left leg braces and breathing machines in its wake. But on this day, the tension finally broke. At the University of Michigan, officials gathered to announce the results of the largest field trial in medical history. Dr. Jonas Salk, a dedicated researcher, had found the key. Without a patent attached to the discovery, the life-saving vaccine remained entirely affordable. April 12, 1955, 10 years to the day after the death of the nation's most famous polio survivor, Franklin D. Roosevelt, the news flashed across the wire. The vaccine was safe, it was potent and effective. The FDA granted approval for mass distribution. Church bells rang out across the country, and strangers hugged in the streets. It wasn't just a medical triumph. It was a collective sigh of relief from a nation that had been holding its breath for 30 years. Salk's breakthrough ushered in a new era of public health. Now human ingenuity could systematically erase a scourge from the face of the earth. The approval of the polio vaccine remains the moment America traded fear for faith in science, ensuring that the summer sun would never again be synonymous with a silent threat. Lisa Brady with more.
6: Dr. Peter Salk, son of Jonas Salk, an adjunct professor with the University of Pittsburgh's School of Public Health. So I want to begin with some of his history. And I'm wondering, as a son and a fellow scientist, how would you introduce Dr. Jonas Salk? What drove his passion for virology and public health?
7: Let me just start out with something very early in his life, which is that when he was a young child, he used to pray that he could do something to help humanity. And I think that was just a thread that ran throughout his life and drove him in everything that he did. He ended up going into science when he was in college, took a chemistry course, and that just really appealed to him. He went on to medical school, knowing that he wasn't wanting to practice medicine on an individual basis, but he wanted to go into research to try and do something that could be of broader application to helping human health.
6: Take us back to the peak of the polio epidemic. I know it had become one of the most feared diseases in the world, paralyzing and killing thousands of children every year. So what was the atmosphere in the country like at that point?
7: The people were just terrified because these epidemics were getting worse and worse, and there was no way of predicting where they were going to happen, whose child would be affected, and parents were just absolutely panicky about it, and with very good reason. The largest epidemic in this country took place in 1952. There were around 58,000 people that came down with polio. About 21,000 were paralyzed, and quite a number of those ended up dying. So this was just something that was on everyone's mind.
6: And for anyone who doesn't know, how does polio spread?
7: You know, there's still some controversy about this. It spreads in two ways. One way is the virus gets into the mouth, it grows in the pharynx or the throat, gets into the intestines, and that's the primary source of where it then continues to grow from the intestinal tract. What ends up happening is that the virus gets into the bloodstream, travels through the bloodstream to the central nervous system, the brain and the spinal.

0: spinal cord, and there it infects the nerve cells that control the muscles, and it kills them. So that's where the paralysis results from. In order to protect against that consequence of being infected with polio, what's necessary is to have antibodies in the bloodstream. And antibodies are something that the body makes to recognize foreign materials and then take care of them fundamentally. So if a person has had a previous poliovirus infection, and that can happen, or is infected again, at that point, there would be antibodies in the bloodstream that would protect the individual from having the virus travel to the brain and the spinal cord and do more damage. The virus then is excreted in the feces, in the stool, in the bowel movements, and can spread. In case of poor sanitation, it can spread easily through that route. It also can be spread through coughing and sneezing. The reason that the epidemics were getting worse and worse is because the world was cleaning up its act. In many parts of the world, sanitation was improving to the extent that, but here's the interesting thing, is that the virus, before good sanitation, it was so prevalent in the environment that young infants were infected very early on because it was just everywhere. And the advantage of that is that their mothers had previously been infected in the same sort of way, and the mothers would transmit antibodies to the young children, starting in when they're still in the womb and then continuing through the breast milk. So the children would be infected by the poliovirus at a time when they were protected against any paralytic damage. And that was a good thing, so to speak. As we began to clean up our act, then when the children were born, the virus was no longer hanging around everywhere, so to speak, and it wouldn't be until much later in their life that they would get exposed, way beyond the point when they were being protected by their mother's antibodies. So that's the reason that epidemics began to start happening rather than just a few cases here and there.
1: How did your father's approach to developing a vaccine lead to a breakthrough? What was different about it?
0: The main thing there is that it had been thought for many, many years that for a viral infection like influenza or polio, it wasn't possible to immunize using a virus that would be killed or inactivated. You could do that sort of thing with some bacterial diseases, but it was felt that you couldn't for a viral disease. And my father was taught early on in medical school that that was sort of the way things were. And he just couldn't understand why that should be. And he began to approach that question, even while he was in medical school, working with one of his professors, Thomas Francis Jr., to begin work towards an influenza, another viral disease, an influenza vaccine using killed or inactivated influenza viruses. After he finished his medical training, he went back and worked with Dr. Francis further, who had moved to Ann Arbor, Michigan, and the University of Michigan. And Dr. Francis's team, with my father as a significant member of it, indeed created the first successful vaccine against influenza in the work that took place during World War II. It was introduced very shortly thereafter, both in the armed forces and in the general population. My father then went on to the University of Pittsburgh, where he had the opportunity to continue work along those lines with polio.
1: When this vaccine was declared safe and effective, though, and authorized by the federal government that same day, it did make your father kind of instantly famous, an international hero, really. How did that change his life and your family's life?
0: Well, things became very complicated all the way around. There was some good to it, but it was also a great distraction to my father. But ultimately, what ended up happening is he wanted to continue this kind of effort to help do good things for humanity. He wanted to set up a new institute for experimental medicine. And indeed, what he was thinking at that time, this was just a couple of years after the polio vaccine had been introduced, he was thinking that in addition to doing traditional kind of medical work with diabetes and heart disease and so on and so forth, that the people who would come together would be interested in addressing the problems that arise from man's relationship to man. Now, forgive the male voice there. That's the way that was the expressions of the times.
1: Human to human, in essence.
0: It's indeed. It's the problems that arise in humanity from our relationships with each other as human beings, which we really do need to work on. And indeed, my father placed a great deal of attention in the later part of his life on efforts to try and help

0: us think through what we need as a species to be successful as we continue into the future, and having to do with how we relate to each other on this planet.
1: Dr. Peter Salk, son of Jonas Salk, an adjunct professor with the University of Pittsburgh's School of Public Health. Thank you very much for your time.
0: You're welcome, Lisa. Thanks.
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5: On May 1st, 1931, the nation was gripped by the darkest days of the Great Depression, a time when bread lines were long, bank vaults were empty, and hope was in short supply. But in the heart of Midtown Manhattan, at the corner of 34th Street and 5th Avenue, a monument of limestone and chrome was rising at a breakneck pace, often growing by more than four floors in a single week's time. It was the era of the Sky Boys, daring iron workers who walked narrow beams hundreds of feet above the sidewalk without a harness, bolting together the skeleton of a new America. For months, the Chrysler Building had held the title of the world's tallest structure, crowned by its iconic Art Deco spire. But its reign would be short-lived. As President Herbert Hoover pressed a button in Washington, D.C. to symbolically turn on the building's lights, the Empire State Building was officially open to a stunned American public. Standing at 1,250 feet, it did not just displace the Chrysler Building, it rewrote the architectural rulebook. It was a triumph of logistics and human will, completed ahead of schedule and under budget in just 410 days' time. While it initially struggled to lease space in a stagnant economy, earning the bitter nickname the Empty State Building, it soon became an enduring symbol of New York's resilience and America's unyielding ambition. It was the first building in the world to feature more than 100 floors, a feat that seemed like science fiction to the crowds gathered at its base. For 40 long years, it remained the tallest building on Earth, surviving world wars, a B-25 bomber crashing into its 79th floor, and even King Kong. The completion of the Empire State Building stands as a testament to a country that refused to look down, even when the ground beneath it was shaking. Anthony W. Robbins, Vice President Emeritus of the Art Deco Society of New York, former Survey Director of the New York City Landmarks Preservation Commission, and author of the award-winning Classics of American Architecture, the World Trade Center. He joined Gernal Scott of Fox News Radio.
6: Well, you know, there are 8 million New Yorkers, and I'm sure they all had different ideas about it, but they would have been aware that there had been a competition for building ever taller skyscrapers. The idea of the world's tallest building was a New York City thing, right up until the Sears Tower muscled in the 70s from Chicago. So there were six projects, of which the Empire State Building was the fifth. So it wasn't anything new that a building was making this claim. The irony, of course, was that 2 weeks after they had the opening ceremonies for, I think, laying the cornerstone, I forget what it was exactly, the stock market crashed and the building went up in the middle of the Depression, and it was empty for a while, and it was derisively known as the Empty State Building for a while, and as Al Smith's Folly, because Governor Al Smith, or the former Governor Al Smith, had become the president. He could run for president in 1928, president of the country, lost. Instead, he became president of the Empire State Building. So it was Al Smith's Folly. And it was also in a part of town that was gradually changing. Eventually, when it filled up after the Depression was over and World War II was over, it filled up with minor companies, the notions business, button companies, things like that. It wasn't until more recently that it became a prestigious address, which is what, of course, the developer would have had in mind originally.
7: To see these things just go up, when you talk about the tall buildings and the competition, the Woolworth Building, the Chrysler Building, 40 Wall Street, all those buildings at the time,

0: New Yorkers were fascinated by this proliferation of ever taller buildings. Well, you mentioned the Woolworth Building. That held the title of world's tallest building in 1913, and they held it until the Chrysler Building opened in 1929-30. You know, Woolworth was a major presence in New York, certainly. If you remember long enough ago, there was the stores were everywhere. But Frank Woolworth, who built it, needed only 1.5 stories for his operation. The rest was rented out, and he needed to make the building stand out. And one way to do that was to make it the tallest in the world. And another was to have an architect who could design a gorgeous building in Cass Gilbert. So the same was true even more so in the case of the Empire State Building, because there was no Empire State Company that built it. This was a speculative venture by John Jacob Raskob, actually a vice president, I think, at General Motors. And he needed to bring attention to the building if he was going to rent it out. So he did that in various ways. First, he chose a site. It was the site of the original Waldorf Astoria Hotel. You know, we all know the Waldorf Astoria on Park Avenue, but that's the second version of the Waldorf Astoria. The original one was at 34th and 5th. And it was one of the most famous hotels in the city. So famously, he was on that site. Then it was this great construction feat. And, you know, you talk about the pictures of people hanging out on the beams. He hired Lewis Hine, who was a very famous architectural photographer, to take pictures of the building as it was going up. And they were put up, pasted to the walls, I believe, on the construction site as the building went up. Look what we're doing. Look how extraordinary, you know, what you were just talking about a minute ago. Look at this incredible feat that the human beings are doing this. And let's make it the tallest in the world. And we'll have Al Smith, the most popular governor in history and, you know, recently presidential candidate, will be the president of the building. And all these things are going to bring attention to the building, and that's going to make it work financially. And then the stock market crashed and it all fell apart. You know, what kept it going from actually going bankrupt, apparently, though, during the worst years of the Depression was the, I think it was a dollar to go up to the observatory and see the sights. That's what kept it going. And that's also, that was more PR. Al Smith's job basically was to take famous people up to the top of the building and point out the sights. And, you know, there were royalty and movie stars and all sorts of people like that would come, and he would take them up and show them the place. And so it was all about PR. And, you know, why not? This is New York. You know, we're the city of Madison Avenue. PR is really important to how we do things. But it's certainly true in the case of these half dozen buildings that one after another took the title of world's tallest building. Of course, we lost that title a long time ago. I think we may have the 60. We may be number 60 on the list of world's tallest buildings in the world right now. They're all elsewhere. The title's gone overseas.
1: When you think of the city as a whole, even in the days of when the Twin Towers were standing, when you think of the city, you thought of the Empire State Building. What does that say about its impact?
0: It just became a symbol of the city. And I think one of the reasons that it became a symbol is that it held the title of world's tallest building for a long time, almost 40 years. And that's why it's well known. The other buildings never had it that long. I think the Woolworth Building had it for about 15 years. The Chrysler Building had it for 11 months. But the Empire State Building went up, and then the economy crashed, and nobody was building again until the 70s with the Twin Towers. So that's just sort of accidental in a way. But I think it's more the symbol of New York, I think, is its skyline. When 9/11 happened and the Twin Towers came down, it was a horror show just because of 3,000 people who were killed. But quite apart from that, in terms of the emotional impact on the city, I think it was a writer in France who pointed out that what cathedrals are to the identity of cities in Europe, the skyline is to New York. And seeing suddenly a hole in the skyline was really difficult. It was a difficult thing to look at as a reminder of what had happened. So the skyline's really important, and has been for a good 140 years. And the Empire State Building is, even now, even though it's no longer the tallest building in New York City, it's still a really important part of the skyline. You can't miss it. It's being challenged a bit in the sense, not just because the new World Trade Center building is a bit taller, more than a bit, but also because newer buildings are going up and obscuring the view of the Empire State Building from certain angles. And there used to be, you could see the Empire State Building from anywhere once upon a time, which is probably another reason that it was so important to the city. Even if you're 20 miles away, if you look down, if you got the right view corridor, there it is. The one thing you would see would be the Empire State Building. And then after the 70s, you'd also see the Twin Towers. But those were the things that marked Manhattan.
1: That's a good point to leave it on. Anthony Robbins, thank you so much for talking with us about the Empire State Building.
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0: As Grandpa Bob always says, if it's in the shed, it ain't making you any money. 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
3: 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This has been Chad Heason with Kimball Livestock. Thanks for listening. Have a good day.
4: Welcome to the SDSU Extension Radio Network. I'm Pam Geppert. Youth interested in learning more about careers in the beef industry are encouraged to take part in the South Dakota Youth Beef Summit, slated for Tuesday, July 14th near Philip at the SDSU Cottonwood Field Station. Extension Meat Science Specialist Christina Baker explains.
5: This is a really good opportunity for youth who might be interested in the beef industry or just in general learning more about beef to see kind of the variety of opportunities that are available, even if, you know, you're not somebody who can go back to the ranch or maybe not interested in that. You know, there's a lot of other opportunities to still be involved with beef.
4: This one-day, hands-on event is designed for youth ages 12 through 21. The day kicks off at 8:30 a.m. Mountain Time with a tour of the newly renovated Cottonwood Research Station, followed by an interactive activity with a calving simulator,
5: where the participants will get some hands-on experience with some calving situations. We'll also be doing some withdrawal time and antibiotic information for those youth that need their youth livestock literacy for 4-H, so this event does count for that.
4: Youth will go out into the field for a lesson on range plant ID and will take part in stocking rate activities in addition to experimenting with virtual fencing technology. Finally, youth will have the chance to network with industry partners and area ranchers during the noon meal. The South Dakota Youth Beef Summit is completely free, but registration is needed by July 6th. For greater details,
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7: A closure on the National Mall. I'm Lisa Brady, Fox News. It's a temporary shutdown of the Great American State Fair in D.C. because of extreme heat.
8: I can confirm the heat is absolutely a major factor here. We are just shy of 100 degrees right now with the heat index. It feels well over it.
7: Fox's Mark Meredith on the National Mall, where they moved everyone out a short time ago on what's been the busiest day at the state fair so far. For now, signs are posted that they do plan to reopen the event at 5 p.m. Eastern.
8: It's always possible that they could extend those closures right here. The heat is going to continue well through sunset, but you can also hear on the loudspeaker right here, they push everybody to the exit. We've seen a number of VIPs, cabinet secretaries. Donald Trump Jr. was out here earlier today. A lot of people coming to check it out as we expected.
7: Earlier, a Philadelphia parade was canceled also because of the weather, with multiple states enduring triple-digit heat for another day. A celebration planned for tonight at Mount Rushmore, led by President Trump as he continues a visit to the Dakotas. New York City Mayor Zoran Mamdani using part of an America 250 speech to criticize what he calls an

0: Arena of supremacy, where the powerful do not see everyone as created equal.
1: Division is the oldest trick in politics and the cheapest. But time and again, including 250 years ago, those forces of division have been vanquished by the forces of progress.
0: The Democratic Socialist mayor, flanked by newly naturalized U.S. citizens and sitting at a desk used by George Washington when it was located at Federal Hall, the first Capitol building for the U.S. FBI field offices across the country being asked to dedicate employees to investigate Trump claims of voter fraud in Georgia.
2: The Associated Press obtained a memo describing the effort as a priority investigation and calling for a surge of 260 investigative analysts and staff operations specialists.
0: Fox's Jared Halpern in D.C. FBI agents seized documents from Fulton County, Georgia, in a January raid. 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
0: A deadly shooting at a gas station in South Carolina as a man tried to break in.
6: Dorchester County Sheriff's officials say a deputy was responding to a burglary at a gas station in Somerville, South Carolina, when he confronted a man who pointed an object at him. The deputy opened fire, killing the man, 35-year-old Ismail Clark. It turned out the object he pointed was a glass bottle that had been painted black. Clark later died at a hospital. Dorchester County asked the State Law Enforcement Division, or SLED, to help with the investigation. SLED said Clark was involved in a burglary and an officer-involved shooting at the exact same location 3 years ago. He was charged at that time with burglary. The deputy's been placed on paid administrative leave during an investigation. Jessica Rosenthal, Fox News.
0: There is still time to mail something today, even though it's a federal holiday. Post offices are open. They'll close tomorrow on the 4th instead. Some banks also closing tomorrow instead of today, but may have shorter hours. And Wall Street already closed for a long weekend. If the summer heat sends you inside, picking the right movie could keep the 4th of July spirit going.
7: Classics like 1776, Yankee Doodle Dandy, and Mr. Smith Goes to Washington celebrate the nation's founding and civic spirit, while films like Saving Private Ryan and Band of Brothers honor the sacrifices made to protect those ideals. Then there are the crowd pleasers, including Top Gun Maverick, The Patriot, and of course, Independence Day.
8: We're going to live on. We're going to survive. Today, we celebrate our Independence Day.
7: Whether you're in the mood for history, heroism, or just a little Hollywood spectacle, there's no shortage of red, white, and blue entertainment this holiday weekend.
0: Fox's Matt Murphy. Of course, there's plenty of World Cup action with three more countries to advance today. The first game beginning at this hour on Fox, Australia and Egypt. I'm Lisa Brady. This is Fox News.
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10: Hello and welcome to this special Independence Day program. I'm Jerry Stewart. Happy birthday, America. 250 years. I've been celebrating Independence Day here in America all my life. Well over 60 years with all the parades, the fireworks, the outdoor concerts, people outdoors at the parks. And this year, this Independence Day, 2026, is the first of its kind in our lifetimes. And for the first time, I must admit, I don't feel quite my normal 4th of July self. You ask, how so? Well, I think we are losing the joy of the Declaration of Independence. It calls for America to pursue happiness. You've heard it before. right there in the Declaration of Independence.

Our founding fathers dreamed of a free, united America where we could be assured of what it says. We hold these truths to be self-evident, that all men are created equal, that they are endowed by their Creator with certain inalienable rights, and that among these are life, liberty, and the pursuit of happiness. And this is what our founding fathers wanted, a free and united America. And here's something you may not know. At the time of the writing of the Declaration of Independence to bring about a united America, actually at that time, there was very little real unity. In fact, the majority of the colonists in America at that time were not for independence. Most did not want to break away from England. According to my research, less than 50% of the colonists fully supported a Revolutionary War, and almost one-fourth of all the people were absolutely for the rule and control of England to continue. But as we look at the polls being thrown at us today, which show very few majorities agreeing on everything or anything, how in the world can we find and keep unity here in America today? And today, we're going to go back to that time and ask that question. How did they work? How did they work to become the United States of America? And does the unity formula still work for us today? Must we still work hard today to be united? So grab up the children, gather the family, and let us all listen and be reminded why our America is the greatest nation in the world and what we must do to keep it great. Let's start with the question, how does a nation become a nation? As I study history, I find most governments and nations in our world history were formed by the stronger and more powerful pushing down all others until they were in control and authority with their guns and weapons and armies. That would be called a monarchy. But our founding fathers did not want that. They had already tasted what it was like to live in a nation ruled by a king. They wanted something else. They wanted a nation owned by the people, the citizens, we the people.

in order to form a perfect union, to establish justice, ensure domestic tranquility, provide for the common defense, promote the general welfare, and secure the blessings of liberty to ourselves and our posterity. We do ordain and establish this Constitution for the United States of America. Good job. Wow. Happy birthday, America. But did you know that this preamble to our Constitution was almost not written? That we came so very close not to even having a United States? You say, no way. After all those years of fighting, after all the death and loss, with a war that lasted almost 9 years, and you're trying to tell us that we almost didn't have a nation at all? You ask, what's the story behind it? Thanks for asking. Here it is. After the Revolutionary War ended, so many celebrated our new and free land. But what then? It was 1787 when delegates from each of the colonies came to Philadelphia for that constitutional convention, and it actually didn't really go very well at all. Why? They were not united in their thoughts and plans and ideals. Much like today, they were not united, and no matter how hard they tried, they could not come to the required majority vote on any of the key foundational pieces of the plan. So, as the lack of progress in the meetings became a wall of frustration, many of the delegates began to talk about packing up and leaving, going back home with no United States. Could it be that after all they had gone through, there would be no United States? But this one delegate, 81-year-old Benjamin Franklin, asked to speak, and he said this, "I have lived, sirs, a long time, and the longer I live, the more convincing proofs I see of this truth, that God governs in the affairs of men. And if the sparrow cannot fall to the ground without his notice," Benjamin Franklin believed that our new free America could only be a success as a nation with God's help. And in that same speech, Benjamin Franklin went on to say this, "Except the Lord build the house, they labor in vain that build it." You see, Benjamin Franklin believed that not only did we need God to help us build America, more than that, he believed that without God, we could not build America. Have you ever thought about it that way? And how did our leaders respond to Franklin's statement regarding our need for God in America? You say, they threw him out on his ear. They told him they would not allow God to lead our nation, right? Wrong. When Franklin finished his speech, the delegates to that Congress sat for a moment silent. Then stepped up James Madison, who today is known as the chief architect of our U.S. Constitution. He moved that Franklin's appeal for prayer to be established. His motion was seconded by Edmund Jennings Randolph of Virginia, who further moved that a sermon be preached at the request of that convention on the 4th of July, the anniversary of our nation's independence, and that prayers be offered every day to Almighty God at the beginning of each of their meetings. Did you know that? Did you know that they asked God to help them? Every day, their meeting started with a prayer, asking God to watch over them, to help them work to perform this new nation. That is not happening at all of our meetings today. But God did it. You see, our founding fathers realized at that crucial breaking point moment, they knew what it would take to build a nation and to survive as a nation, our United States of America. It would take Almighty God. Just a few moments ago, when I talked of my losing confidence in our American unity, wondering just how we can get back to a true and powerful unity, I thank God that our founding fathers saw where unity, true unity, comes from, and they did not quit, even though the task of forming a free nation seemed impossible. I'm taking a break now, but when we

0: As we celebrate the 250th birthday of America, let us not forget that this great nation was built on high ideals and principles and on our faith in Almighty God. It was Patrick Henry who said, "I know not what course others may take, but as for me, give me liberty or give me death." And words from our Declaration of Independence, we hold these truths to be self-evident, that all men are created equal. And Captain Nathan Hale, when he was to be hanged, he was asked, "Any final words?" "I do. I only regret that I have but one life to lose for my country." What powerful words. Kelly, what you got for us?
1: Wow, I love that, don't you? But what must we do today to keep our America alive? By following these words, these ideas, and principles, and to spread the word as patriots who believe that we can be Americans. Because it's the 250th anniversary of our great nation, we are offering you this special birthday packet. Today's program on CD, a signed manuscript of the program, a beautiful American flag pin, a copy of the 50 favorite American quotes, and Jerry's book, Saving America, autographed. 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
1: Hello and welcome back to this special Independence Day program. I'm Jerry Stewart. In our last segment before the break, we were talking about this idea of our nation, America, refusing to become just another monarchy with heavy-handed authorities ruling over us, of not becoming a nation ruled by a king, but instead being a republic. A nation of the people, by the people, for the people, with rules and laws, but a free America. So our various representatives came together in 1787 to actually form this new nation. But how would they know just how to set it all up? Well, there were models of other nations in our history, how they were formed and structured. But this America, our America, was to be something all new to this world. A free nation owned and ruled by we, the people. By the way, did you know that once George Washington had led our Revolutionary War to defeat England, did you know that so many of the colonists and the leaders wanted George Washington to become our king? Yeah, they wanted him to be our king. And what did George Washington say? Absolutely not. He said, "We are a free people. Now we will stay and be a free America." But try and imagine with me a minute, a new nation, already full of people, working to thrive and grow and succeed. But this new nation was like a new invention. And for every new invention, for it to function properly, there have to be procedures and rules to follow, steps to take, certain steps to avoid. And there needed to be like a manual of operation, like an operation instruction book. And it had to be written for America. And that's what this convention of leaders in 1787 was all about. They were working to write an operations manual for America. And it came to be called our U.S. Constitution. And in the Constitution, they laid out key points mandatory to make this new invention, America, work. Listen to a few of the key components of our Constitution and imagine that you're looking instead at a new car instruction booklet. First, to have a functioning vehicle on the road, there must be an owner. We must have a title for that vehicle. Now, the same goes with America. Who owns it? We own America. We the people. Our names are on this nation's title. We own it. Second, it says that there must be a uniting of the parts. Now think about it. All of the parts must be designed in a car to work in a united way. For this new auto to work, there must be, well, like a spark working together with the fuel to ignite, a proper amount of air in and out, each of these working together to make the engine not just start, but to keep running. And these parts must work in harmony. There must be a rational fairness. That's what we call justice. If the parts don't work together, or one part decides to go off on its own, this invention will not work. There must be peace and order, tranquility. Now, just before their constitutional convention in 1787, a series of long and violent protests had taken place in Massachusetts and its surrounding states. Now, these protests were led by farmers protesting against what they said was unfair state and local enforcement of tax collections. They came to be known as Shay's Rebellion, named after its leader, Daniel Shay. So they tried to talk it out, but unfortunately, there would be no peaceful talk. Instead, led by Daniel Shay, over 4,000 rebels armed themselves and they attacked the government military arsenal at Springfield. It was a horrible and ugly mark against a nation not even yet formed. And those at the Constitutional Convention that same year were greatly alarmed by this rebellion. There must be a tranquility, all of the pieces working together. And by the way, I experienced a happening with my own vehicle

0: not that long ago that makes this whole matter of following an operating manual very clear. Listen to this story. My wife Kelly and I were on our way to an event all the way up in North Dakota. We had driven all that way from our home in Texas. Well, the time came for a filling up of both ourselves and my Silverado pickup. But when we pulled up to the station pumps, I noticed something, an additional pump, which stated that I could actually buy a different, certain mix of fuel that would cost me much less than I was used to paying, because it was not all gasoline. There was this new extra ingredient. They called it ethanol. Well, I stood there by the pumps for a few minutes looking, thinking, but not once did I think to look in my glove box and pull out my operations manual. I was considering something all brand new for my vehicle, and I never even thought to consult the inventors. Well, I don't have to tell you what happened. I bought the lower cost fuel. I thought it must be okay or they wouldn't be selling it. And I took off down the highway. Well, about 40 miles down that highway, my pickup began to cough and sputter and cut out. I thought, oh no, I'm a million miles from home and my vehicle is dying. I looked for a gas station and I pulled in and rushed to the mechanic for help. I explained to him my plight, and as I finished, he asked me only one question. Sir, did you recently get gasoline? And did you buy the ethanol mix? I said, yeah. He kind of laughed under his breath and said, sir, your vehicle there, based on its age, it was not invented to run on ethanol. And when those words were said from that mechanic, all of a sudden, a big light bulb appeared over my head, and I realized, if this invention, my vehicle, if it's to work properly, I must follow the operating instructions that the inventors gave me. I consulted the book, and it told me exactly what I could use as fuel, and ethanol was not included. Folks, our America is special and unique. An invention, a nation unlike any others. And when something goes wrong with our nation, we must go back to the manual. And our founding fathers knew that for our nation to work, there could not be Shea rebellions or riots or lawbreakers disrespecting property and people. And we must all work together to be kept safe. But something else, we must respect our law officers and our authorities. And if one of our law officers, one of the pieces of this nation's machine, if they don't act in the proper way, there can be no turning of a blind eye by employers or union leaders or anyone. There must be swift and appropriate action to fix that problem. And our part, we the people, what are we to do? Read the operator's manual carefully and follow the instructions, the rules, the law. But what if changes are needed? What if something in our city or our neighborhood or our nation, what if things just aren't right? We go to our leaders peacefully with our grievances. What if our leaders won't listen? Well, we get a bigger group and go back to talk more. But breaking the law is not the answer. And what is our most powerful tool of persuasion to make laws better? I'll give you that answer after this break. I'm Jerry Stewart. Please don't go away.
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7: Hello and welcome back. I'm Jerry Stewart. Just before the break, we were talking about our great nation, America. And for over 230 years, our Constitution, our instruction manual, has kept us going as a good nation. But our founding fathers made it oh so clear from the beginning that our America would not, could not function or even survive properly without the citizens being good people. Now, what exactly do I mean by the word good? We all know what it means to be a good person, and we know that any person, any citizen, harming or killing another person is not good, except in maybe rare cases of protecting the innocent, and that there are laws in place to deal with bad actions. But it is also not good for so many to automatically brand any group, any people as, well, bad people. In every race and creed and every social class, there are mostly good people. But in every group, there will always be a few acting badly. That's why we have laws. But you can't make laws to make people good people. We must want to be good in our hearts and in our actions. So just how important are good citizens and having a good nation? Folks, if you don't have good people, you're not going to have a good nation. In the mid-1800s, as America became more and more in the eyes of the world, there was a man, a French writer, a philosopher, who was trying to, well, understand what was so special about this young nation, America. His name was Alexis de Tocqueville. He decided to come to America to see for himself what the greatness of America was really all about. Looking, talking, searching for what he called America's key to greatness. And after months of searching for the answer, he wrote down his thoughts. I sought for the key to the greatness of the genius of America.

0: America, in her harbors, in her fertile fields and boundless forests, in her rich mines and vast world commerce, in her public school system and institutions of learning, I sought for the greatness of America, in her Democratic Congress and her matchless Constitution. And not until I went into the churches of America and heard her pulpits flame with righteousness did I finally understand the secret of her genius and power. My conclusion is this, he said. America is great because America is good. And if America ever ceases to be good, America will cease to be great. And I could not agree with him more. Kelly and I are so blessed to be allowed to travel across our great nation. And as we travel, we marvel at how there are so very many good people. The people of America are good people. But is it good when we stand by in our own cities and communities and let bad people break into our buildings, destroy and steal property that is not theirs? You say, of course not, Jerry. Of course it's not right. But what can we do about it? First, we can speak up. Speak out with our own First Amendment rights. Based on our race or color or place in our community, it may not be easy or safe to speak the truth, because maybe speaking the truth out loud may put me at odds with my neighbors or my family or my friends. But that's what good people do. They stand up for what is right. But just what was the most powerful tool of good and great that our Constitution was formed to give us? The right to vote. Our founding fathers believed with all their hearts that we the people would never let bad win. They believed that we would take our right to vote and use it to end the bad and make the changes needed. But you say, my one vote is so small and insignificant, it means nothing. It is true that you as a single person standing among the millions of others may be like a single grain of sand. But how did God build the great beaches of this world? One grain of sand at a time. And here's the truth. Those who do bad want you to not vote, because they know that if we all vote, if we vote for the change, that the good will occur. Did you know that in our most recent national elections, only a little over 51% of all our voting population even voted? Think about it. Almost 50% of America didn't even vote. And if our founding fathers were alive today and saw that, they would be so shocked and disappointed in us. Our greatest tool for change, and we don't even use it. Are we satisfied with that? I'm not, and neither are you. It was Martin Luther King who said, "The time is always right to do what is right." His prayer for America? Use me, O God. Show me how to take who I am, who I want to be, and what I can do and use it for a greater purpose than myself. Oh, how we need those words today to save our America. As we celebrate the 250th birthday of America, let us not forget that this great nation was built on high ideals and principles and on our faith in Almighty God. It was Patrick Henry who said, "I know not what course others may take, but as for me, give me liberty or give me death." And words from our Declaration of Independence, "We hold these truths to be self-evident, that all men are created equal." And Captain Nathan Hale, when he was to be hanged, he was asked, "Any final words?" "I do. I only regret that I have but one life to lose for my country." What powerful words. Kelly, what you got for us?
1: Wow, I love that, don't you? But what must we do today to keep our America alive? By following these words, these ideas, and principles, and to spread the word as patriots who believe that we can be Americans. Because it's the 250th anniversary of our great nation, we are offering you this special birthday packet. Today's program on CD, a signed manuscript of the program, a beautiful

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3: Hello and welcome back to this special Independence Day program. I'm Jerry Stewart. It's been about 10 years now since Kelly and I made our trip to Philadelphia, the place where freedom was born in our nation. I remember seeing all the historical sites, the Liberty Bell, the old State House. Then we went to Independence Hall, where the 56 signers of the Declaration of Independence met to decide the fate of our new nation. When we stepped in, I remember thinking just how small the room was and wondering just how everyone was able to fit in there. I tried to imagine what it must have been like to be there on those hot July days in 1776 with each man carefully thinking through his position, his own convictions, and the risks that each was taking just to be there. A small band of men who proved by their actions that they were genuinely pledging their lives, their fortunes, and their sacred honor. But just how was it that such a small group of men, each devoted, even as they were, could accomplish such an amazing feat? How could just a handful of men build what was to become the greatest nation in the world? It's because, with God, all things are possible. And time after time, God showed His faithfulness to our founding fathers, and He stuck with them. Listen to this amazing story, perhaps the most amazing single story of America that I have ever told. On the same day that the Declaration of Independence was passed in Philadelphia, British troops landed on Staten Island with the first of what would eventually be a powerful force of, get this, over 55,000 men. As General Washington had anticipated, the British considered the control of New York City to be crucial to the crushing of this colonial uprising. As they positioned themselves to take the Hudson River and the remainder of that key metropolis, they had only one obstacle to overcome: a small band of colonists who had positioned themselves for a stand against the British on the western end of Long Island. Now, on the morning of August the 22nd, 1776, 15,000 British troops landed on the southeast shore of Brooklyn without opposition. 3 days later, 5,000 more troops landed, giving them a powerful army to face barely 8,000 American troops. And in just 5 days, the colonist forces were surrounded. Then the British troops attacked, and the American troops left and center were driven back, with the right troops cut off and trapped. 5 times, a group of Marylanders flung themselves against the British troops, trying to break through to rescue the trapped forces, but they could not get through. It appeared that day they would all surely fall. Well, all that afternoon, the colonist forces waited for the British to make their final attack. But miracle number one, the British clearly had the troops and the weapons to overrun the Americans, but amazingly, they did not come. As day turned to night, no doubt many of the men's thoughts turned to home. They must have been crazy to think they could win against this powerful British machine. Their ministers had told them, "Put your trust in God. He will see you through." But where?

0: was God. Now, little did they know just what God was about to do. So for all that night and the next full day, as the Americans braced themselves for the British onslaught, it still never came. That next night, a cold, hard rain began to fall. It literally soaked the unequipped American forces. But it also did something else. The powerful northeast wind that came with it prevented the British troops from getting across the river. Miracle number two. And now, George Washington had a plan. It was dangerous, almost crazy. He would get all the soldiers off that island by taking them across on small boats. But the plan was crazy, wasn't it? First, there were thousands of men there. Second, they had no boats. They had no experienced oarsmen to man the boats. And finally, anyone crossing the river could easily be seen and picked off by British warships. Yes, it was crazy. But anything was better than watching the American troops just be slaughtered. And then came the next miracle. As Providence would have it, one group of the soldiers with Washington were actually expert oarsmen who had spent their lives on the water. They somehow found a way to secure the necessary boats, and then they prepared to make their way across the river. Now, as the tiny boats begin to carry the trapped American soldiers back to safety, their movement across the river was covered by a heavy storm with choppy seas. Miraculously, the British never noticed even what was happening. Although the oarsmen fought the heavy winds all night long, moving the troops safely off the island, they were not able to move all the men before morning. As the first glimmers of dawn began to light, it seemed they would not, could not, finish their job. Surely, not all the American soldiers could be rescued. God would have to perform one more crucial miracle. And what happened that day should be told by one who was there. In his diary, Major Ben Talmadge wrote this. He said, "As the dawn of day approached, those of us who remained in the trenches became very anxious for our own safety. And when the dawn appeared, there were several regiments still on duty. At this time, a very dense fog began to rise, and it seemed to settle in a peculiar way over both encampments. It was very, very dense, and I could scarcely discern a man at 6 yards away. We tarried until the sun had risen, but the fog remained as dense as ever." That day, most every man recorded that strange fog in their diaries, and most all gave the credit to God for His miraculous intervention. Believe it or not, the fog held until the last boat was safe from British fire. And then the fog just lifted. With the British standing shocked at what had just happened, all of the almost 8,000 trapped soldiers had escaped to fight another day. What an amazing, miraculous story. It's no wonder why the Americans knew that God was with them and that He would be with them until the end. I'm Jerry Stewart. I'll be back with some final words after these messages. Hello, Jerry Stewart here. Allow me a moment to introduce you to our Jerry Stewart USA American Club. It's a full website. Full of what? Lots of stories like you're hearing today. 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

0: 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It's Thunder in the Valley, the premier outlaw national truck and tractor pull, July 9th, 10th, and 11th in Rock Valley, Iowa. 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
3: Hello and welcome back to this special Independence Day program. I'm Jerry Stewart. Today is our America's birthday, and when the news spread abroad of our newborn nation, Americans everywhere were celebrating. They were cheering and ringing the church bells, excited to be free. But not the signers. According to notes taken inside that signers meeting, the men were silent, in deep thought and prayer. Some were even crying. Why? Because the weight of what they had done, what they had set into motion, was astounding. And there was no guarantee that declaring our independence would indeed secure their actual independence. But there was something else that weighed on our founding fathers, perhaps something even heavier. It's this. Once we secured our independence, and once we were given our freedom, our liberty, just how would we keep it? Jefferson, Franklin, Washington, Adams, they had all seen the citizens. They had seen that so many were willing to take freedom, but that other things like safety and security and reliance on the government caused them to willingly give up their freedom. And our founding fathers were genuinely concerned that they may fight for freedom, that they may pay the great price for freedom, and after the great price was paid, those who followed would just give it away. So here we are today, and the very thing our founding fathers feared has come true. So many in America today have just handed over so much of our true freedom, and our founding fathers warned us. In one writing, Thomas Jefferson told us what to watch for, that if those things began to happen, they were signs of freedom and liberty lost. Jefferson said, "You know that the light of liberty is fading when you, quote, take away from those who are willing to work and give to those who are not." Jefferson went on to say that, quote, "Most bad government results from too much government." Jefferson said, "To force a person to pay taxes for those things which they disbelieve and abhor, to do this is both sinful and tyrannical." And this is where we are today. We have fallen into the very trap our founding fathers warned us against. And the biggest problem in America today? We have forgotten God. Abraham Lincoln said this, "We have forgotten God's gracious hand, which preserves us in peace and multiplies and enriches and strengthens us." You see, we've allowed our greatest ally, our strongest asset, Almighty God, to be pushed out, pushed away, forgotten in our America. And what did Thomas Jefferson say would happen when we pushed God out of America? "I tremble for my country when I reflect that God is just, and that His justice cannot sleep forever." So today, let us celebrate, but let us stop and ponder and pray and weep for our America. I'm Jerry Stewart. Thanks for joining me today. May God bless our troops. May God bless you. May God bless America.
2: Happy birthday, America.
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4: Let's count them down, y'all. My name is Fitz. That's F-I-T with a Z, and it's time to play the hits. Welcome to the most impactful countdown in country music. This is the Country Top 40 in the Let Freedom Sing 4th of July weekend. Hope you've had an amazing holiday weekend so far. I'm coming to you loud and proud from deep in the heart of Texas, ready to celebrate 250 years of America, America. And I'm ready to count down the biggest country hits in the world. So kick back, load up your plate with some hot dogs and potato salad. Pour your favorite drink. Let's keep this celebration going. Of course, last week, it was Ella Langley at the top for the second week in a row with Be Her.

0: Last weekend, Ella Langley's Be Her was sitting at the top of the countdown, number one. But the big question is, does she make it 2 weekends in a row at number one? Or is somebody ready to take over the top spot? There is only one way to find out. So we got to kick off this countdown right now. Let freedom sing.
1: Number 40.
0: You're going to love this one. The Lubbock, Texas-based Flatland Cavalry makes their CT-40 debut right now with a brand new one.

Kicking things off at number 40 on the countdown, it's Flatland Cavalry from Lubbock, Texas with Never Coming Back. First time these guys have ever cracked the CT40 countdown. And I know for a fact because they sent me a message on Instagram. They are partying in Lubbock, Texas this weekend. So let's give them a big old Fitz. Welcome to the family. And it is 4th of July weekend.

and Dean hanging on at number 39 this weekend with Make a Liar. And you got Fitz playing all the hits on the Country Top 40 with a really cool story behind this next song. Kevin Power says this song wasn't easy to write. He and his co-writer spent hours chasing ideas before somebody asked one simple question. Who taught you how to move on? And then the whole room stopped. And then they knew they had it. That became the heartbeat of the song. As we celebrate CT40's Let Freedom Sing weekend, here's one that's going to light up your speakers. Kevin Powers and Shaboozey coming in hot at number 38 with Move On.

0: Kevin Powers and Shaboozy remain at number 38 again this week with Move On. Still plenty to come as we celebrate CT40 with Fitz Let Freedom Sing Weekend. And we're working our way toward the biggest song in country music. But first, Stephen Wilson Jr. shares the best advice he's ever gotten from a shirtless hillbilly. And I'm going to tell you something right now. You got to trust me. Sometimes the best life lessons come from the folks who couldn't care less what anybody thinks. So don't go anywhere. Stephen Wilson Jr.
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0: 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It's Thunder in the Valley, the premier outlaw national truck and tractor pull, July 9th, 10th, and 11th in Rock Valley, Iowa. 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Thunder in the Valley. 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

0: Parker McCollum and Killing Me with another weekend at number 37 on the countdown. And if you've ever wondered why Stephen Wilson Jr.'s music hits a little bit different, it's because he writes about the people who made him who he is. And his dad was one of those guys who'd do anything for anybody. He could fix anything, you know what I mean? Just a good old boy. And as you're about to hear, he also provided a whole lot of material. Check this out.
1: Well, my dad loved helping people, and I inherited that from him. And, you know, he would love that he's helping so many people. I always joke he would give the shirt off his back if he was wearing one. And, He was one of those hillbillies that was shirtless, you know, like 60% of the time.
2: That's right.
0: I wish I could take off my shirt 60% of the time, but that's why we love him. He is so unique. Stephen Wilson Jr. up right now with Gary, number 30.

0: There's Gary from Stephen Wilson Jr. on CT40's Let Freedom Sing. Hope you're having a great weekend. He was number 36 last week and now number 36 again this weekend.
1: Hey, it's Ashley McBride. Have a happy and safe 4th of July.
0: Thank you, Ashley. And you definitely got to be somebody when somebody like Garth Brooks invites you to become a part of the Opry family. But Ashley McBride fits that mold to the T. And she's up right now this weekend, number 35, with What If We Don't?

0: What if we don't? From Ashley McBride, extending her stay at number 35 by another week.
1: Country Time 40.
0: That's right. We're going to keep the fireworks going on CT40's Let Freedom Sing and Fitz playing all the hits because we're making our run toward the number one song in country music. And coming up, Chase Matthews is going to open up about the moment he realized he'd taken his independent career as far as he could go. What happened next changed absolutely everything. So stick around because we're going to share that story with you after this.
2: The voice of the Midwest.
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4: A lifetime isn't measured in speeches. It's measured in actions. Larry Roden spent his life ranching, welding, serving on the school board, as a deacon in his church, a volunteer basketball coach. Long before he was governor, Larry Roden was serving his community. Not for attention, not for headlines. That's just who he is. As governor, he kept serving, delivering the largest property tax cut in South Dakota history, putting $1,000 or more back in families' pockets, reducing violent crime, murder, meth, and robberies by double digits, standing up for life, banning the abortion pill, and defending our Second Amendment rights, earning him the endorsement of the NRA. Some politicians spend a lifetime pretending to be somebody else. Larry Roden spent his lifetime showing us who he is. July 28th, Governor Larry Roden.

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from Chase Matthew, doing another weekend at number 34 on the Country Top 40 with Fitz. And don't forget, at the bottom of the hour, check this out, y'all. A very, very special moment in my life. I'm going to be singing Proud to Be an American with the Lee Greenwood. That's the one. And I'm proud to be an American. That one. We're going to sing it together. I can't wait for you to hear it as we continue with the Stephenville, Texas songwriting machine, Hudson Westbrook. Stepping up to number 33 with the song he wrote with his producer, Lucas Scott, and co-writer, Bo Bailey. Here's Hudson with Painted You Pretty.

0: Justin Westbrook right there with Painted You Pretty, holding on tight at number 33 again this week.
1: Hey everybody, it's Hudson Westbrook. Have a happy and safe 4th of July.
0: Thank you, Hudson. And I think we are all having a great weekend celebrating America's 250th birthday so far. But I just have to take the patriotism to the next level, if you don't mind. In just a couple of minutes, I'm going to share one of my most American dream come true bucket list country moments. We're going to invite a musical legend in to sing one of the most American songs of all time. And I'm going to join him at the mic. I got a very special CT40 Let Freedom Sing Spotlight coming up.
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0: 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It's Thunder in the Valley, the premier outlaw national truck and tractor pull, July 9th, 10th, and 11th in Rock Valley, Iowa. 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

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Well, almost. Still got 32 of the biggest songs in country music to play you on CT40's Let Freedom Sing. 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

Prophet, Long Live Country, spinning a repeat week at number 32. And I got to watch Shane perform at his very first arena show at Dickey's Arena in Fort Worth, Texas. And you should have saw his face when he was standing in this massive arena. Such a cool moment. And another amazing debut on our hands right now from the Reverend Roll himself, Mr. Jelly Roll. And the number 31 song, it's called

That's a brand new debut called Hands Up from Jelly Roll, checking in at number 31. And welcome to CT40's Let Freedom Sing. It's the point in the show where we usually introduce a brand new artist or a brand new song from a known artist. But in the spirit of celebrating all the most patriotic parts of America for her 250th, we're going to do something a little bit different this week. Your CT40's Star Spangled Spotlight featuring Mr. Lee Greenwood and myself. That's right. All brought to you by T-Mobile. If you've lived in America for more than about 15 minutes, chances are you know every word to God Bless the USA. You know, it's one of those songs that feels like it's always been part of our country's story. But Lee Greenwood actually wrote it in the early 80s because he wanted to put his love for America into a song that could bring people together. And ever since, it has become the soundtrack to 4th of July celebrations and patriotic moments all across this great country. So when Lee Greenwood stopped by the CT40 studio recently, there was no way I was passing up the chance to sing a little of it with the man himself. Check this out. And God bless the USA. And I won't.

0: Yes, we did it. One of my country bucket list moments of a lifetime. That was Lee Greenwood and myself performing a live version of God Bless the USA for You right here on CT40's Let Freedom Sing. And I hope you enjoyed it. All brought to you by T-Mobile.
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2: President Trump addresses the nation tonight. Elisa Brady, Fox News. He'll speak at Mount Rushmore.
3: Quite a day here in South Dakota, specifically Keystone, Rapid City area. Beautiful day, nice breeze. President Trump will speak at 8:30 local, 10:30 Eastern time. They're going to be flyovers, the new Air Force One, B-52 bombers, F-16s, also Marine One. The president will speak, and then the big event, the fireworks.
2: Fox's David Spud at Mount Rushmore, where they haven't had fireworks since 2020 because of a fire risk in the Black Hills. The U.S. Interior Secretary says they have plans in place to monitor for and address any issues. Tall ships sailing to the Statue of Liberty, part of an international flotilla for the Sail Forth 250 event.
4: We're in New York Harbor. We just cruised down the East River, just went under the Brooklyn Bridge, just passing the Cunard Line, the Queen Mary II, and then off to our starboard side, we have the Pride of Baltimore, too.
2: Fox's Lucas Tomlinson on one of the many vessels gathering, also including U.S. warships. The main parade of ships up the Hudson River is tomorrow. But the Great American State Fair on hold in D.C. shut down for several hours this afternoon because of extreme heat. A parade was canceled in Philadelphia.
5: And other events are starting to move indoors to keep people safe. The heat index, this is new, just reached 111 degrees for us. And that comes after yesterday became the fourth hottest day ever recorded in Philadelphia. So it's been a brutal stretch of heat as hundreds of thousands of tourists are in town to celebrate America's birthday in its birthplace.
2: Fox Weather's Katie Byrne in Philly. Just getting reports of a mall shooting in Michigan. Police in Dearborn responding to the Fairlane Town Center Mall. And they've just confirmed three people were shot. Two have died. All three described as young adults. They say it appears it was not a random act of violence, but a fight that escalated with gunfire. 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
6: Now, this 25th anniversary of 9/11, the Tunnel to Towers Foundation remains committed to honoring the heroes shaped by that day. Heroes like NYPD Detective Victor Vargas, a U.S. Air Force veteran who died from pancreatic cancer after serving in the World Trade Center recovery efforts. Tunnel to Towers honored Detective Vargas by paying off the family's mortgage. 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
2: Complaints about a Florida immigration processing center are being echoed by a House Democrat who calls the conditions unacceptable.
8: Florida U.S. Congresswoman Debbie Wasserman Schultz alleges that the two temporary holding cells at a U.S. Immigration and Customs Enforcement office in a Fort Lauderdale suburb are unacceptable. She made an unannounced visit to the office Thursday.
9: I looked into each of these rooms and there were people laying on the floors, people standing, like literally they were on top of each other.
8: Neither ICE nor the U.S. Department of Homeland Security has commented, though in the past they've said the holding cells only house people for up to 72 hours, as the location is a processing office and not a detention center. In Miami, Eben Brown, Fox News.
2: An Airbnb ban is now in effect in the Chicago village of Arlington Heights. It's supposed to apply to shorter stays, under 30 days, but some are still posted.
10: Community member Devin Gray, who owns one rental property, says that raises questions about how the new ordinance is being enforced.
11: Nobody in town wants to turn Arlington Heights into a party town or a spring break destination or have the house across the street from them turn into a hotel. But we also believe that we should have the right to manage our properties as we choose.
10: Village leaders approved the ordinance after some residents raised concerns about noise, parties,

0: and frequent turnover at certain properties.
1: That's Casey Cronus with Fox 32 in Chicago. At least two property owners have sued the village over the ban. The village mayor says they'll reconsider the ban if the Chicago Bears move to Arlington Heights. Just recapping that breaking news out of Dearborn, Michigan, where police responded to a mall shooting. They're confirming three gunshot victims. Two of them have died. And they say this was not a random act of violence, but a fight that began in the mall and escalated with gunfire. I'm Lisa Brady, Fox News.
2: All right, the envelope, please. 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
2: Thanks for hanging out with us on the Country Top 40 with Fitz. CT40's Let Freedom Sing. And I do want to say this right now. Look outside your window. The freedom you are experiencing at this moment was brought to you by the proud men and women who served this country, and don't you ever forget it. Thank you so much for everything you've done and sacrificed. Hope you're having a fantastic 250th birthday, America. Wherever you're listening, we're just getting warmed up, and we've still got 30 songs left before we reach number one.
4: Number 30.
2: Kicking up the dust on the second hour of the countdown. Here's Blake Shelton with Let Him In Anyway.
5: Ain't it

Such a powerful song. I love it, Blake. Blake Shelton's Let Him In Anyway, hanging on at number 30 for a second straight week. And you know, just behind every great artist is somebody who believed in them long before the rest of the world did. And for Russell Dickerson, that's always been his wife, Kaylee. She stood by him through the tough years and has even helped bring his music videos to life. More than his biggest fan, I would say she's been his teammate from day one. And that's what it's all about. At number 29, here's Russell Dickerson doing his Russell Mania.

Now make it worth your while. Russell Dickerson going up to number 29. And check this out. Another big event coming up for Alexandra Kay later this month. The TikTok viral sensation turned country music superstar. She's going to be opening up the night for John Party at Kid Brewer Stadium out in Boone, North Carolina. For now, she's taking the CT40 main stage by storm at number 28 with Straight for the Heart. Ready?

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1: No.
0: And on this Independence 250th birthday of America, we're celebrating a woman who's proving that courage can change the world. Her name is Alana Asak Hurley, and she's an Alaskan Native leader who spent years standing up for her people, protecting the environment, and making sure future generations have a voice. And her work just earned her one of the world's highest environmental honors, the Goldman Environmental Prize, often called the Green Oscar. And she's doing her part to make Alaska and keep Alaska beautiful. And here's what makes this even more incredible. For the first time ever, every single winner this year was a woman. Talk about leading by example. So here's to Alana Hurley and to every woman who's making the world a little bit better, one brave step at a time. The human heart can do anything. And she's proved that to the entire world. She's got a heart like a truck. I never

Straight for the Heart from Alexandra Kay with her third week in at number 28. And now it's one of my favorite parts of the countdown, where we honor the ladies in this world who

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It's Thunder in the Valley, the premier outlaw national truck and tractor pull, July 9th, 10th, and 11th in Rock Valley, Iowa. Three roaring days of thundering power with 32 classes of pulling. 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

0: 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It's Thunder in the Valley, the premier outlaw national truck and tractor pull, July 9th, 10th, and 11th in Rock Valley, Iowa. 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Thunder in the Valley. 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
6: From Liberty, Missouri, all the way up to Freedom, Pennsylvania. We're playing you the hits this weekend on CT40's Let Freedom Sing. And my name is Fitz. I'm the dude playing those hits. With a guy who apparently used to love shooting bottle rockets when he was a little kid. Yes, he says bottle rockets are his jam. And he will be shooting them off this weekend. Matter of fact, I think he's doing it right now. He just sent me an Instagram. Riley Green, he's got number 27 with Think As You Dream.

Riley Green making a move. Think as you drunk. Climbing two spots this weekend to land at number 27. And if you're celebrating CT40's Let Freedom Sing 4th of July weekend, just remember, maybe don't take song titles as life advice, if you know what I mean. As we keep this countdown rolling, Graylin James has been building some serious momentum with one of my favorite titles on the charts. Checking in, number 26, here's Water at a Wedding.

climbing up to number 26. That was Graylin James with Water at a Wedding. And you got Fitz playing all the hits. And our next artist grew up about an hour outside of Nashville in Tullahoma, Tennessee, making his commute to Nashville a very easy one. But these days, Dustin Lynch spends his days on his 600-acre farm in northeast Tennessee. If he's not there, he is flying in his airplane. Dustin Lynch, Easy to Love. He's got number 25.

0: song.
1: Dustin Lynch going up two to number 25 with Easy to Love. Coming up on CT40's Let Freedom Sing. If you could go back and give your 20-something-year-old self, you know, any piece of advice, what would you say? John Party had an answer ready, and honestly, it's pretty dang good. Stay with us.
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6: 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We love you, girl. And broadcasting and streaming to you loud and proud, deep in the heart of Texas, playing you the sounds of freedom this weekend. With a very interesting collaboration. Lainey Wilson and John Mayer. They have number 24 with Phone.

0: Lainey Wilson and John Mayer. Did you ever think you'd see a day where John Mayer would be going country? Jumping up two to number 24 with phone, keys, wallet. You know, we all have those moments where we look back and think, man, if I only knew then what I know now. So I asked John Party what he'd tell the younger version of himself, you know, the guy chasing a dream with a whole lot of grit and not much else. And his answer was simple, very, very honest, and probably something that we could all stand to hear. Check this out.
1: I would just be tough on him. I say, you know what? You're doing the right thing. The competitiveness is never going to change. The drive to be the best you can is never going to change.
0: Wow.
1: So just keep doing what you're doing. Keep it in between the lines. Learn from your mistakes and keep moving forward.
0: John Party with

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1: John Party's Boots Off, kicking up another spot this week, moving to number 23, making our run toward the number one song in country music. Low Cash, up next at number 22 with Ron.

0: stars of the country top 40 when my father passed away recently. It was Low Cash who stepped in and said, "Hey, Fitz, we got you. We got you, man. I love him." Wrong Hearts from Low Cash backing up two places to number 22. Coming up on the countdown, we're about to head into the CT40 vault for the most star-spangled trip through the most patriotic hits in country music. And it all starts in the year that the Cobra Kai Dojo learned to fear the crane kick. Remember that? Danielson! Getting a little Karate Kid on you in a couple of minutes. We're going down to the vault!
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4: A lifetime isn't measured in speeches. It's measured in actions. Larry Roden spent his life ranching, welding, serving on the school board, as a deacon in his church, a volunteer basketball coach. Long before he was governor, Larry Roden was serving his community. Not for attention, not for headlines. That's just who he is. As governor, he kept serving, delivering the largest property tax cut in South Dakota history, putting $1,000 or more back in families' pockets, reducing violent crime, murder, meth, and robberies by double digits, standing up for life, banning the abortion pill, and defending our Second Amendment rights, earning him the endorsement of the NRA. Some politicians spend a lifetime pretending to be somebody else. Larry Roden spent his lifetime showing us who he is. July 28th, Governor Larry Roden.
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0: Dan and Shay, number 21, was Say So.

0: Say So. Say So from Dan and Shay, moving up two to number 21. And my friends, how are you? My name is Mr. Fitz. We're getting ready to have a big old trip. We're going to grab some fireworks. Got the grill grilling. Got the hot dogs hot dogging. We're about to travel to the most patriotic songs in country music right here in the CT40 vault. And as always, your ticket to the vault is brought to you by my friends at O'Reilly Auto Parts, your professional parts people. Just going to walk in front of our brand new eye retina scanner. Because I'm the only person in the world with access to this place. Oh, man, that is bright. Hello.
1: Hello, Fitz. Please step in front of the retina eye scanner.
0: All right, I'm just looking at the beam.
1: Merry 4th of July.
0: Yes, it's happy 4th. Happy Independence Weekend to you. That's right, that's how we say it.
1: Why? Merry means happy.
0: I don't know. It's just, you know, it's just how we say it. Just a saying. Merry, happy 4th of July Independence Day weekend.
1: Are we going to do fireworks?
0: You know what? Yes. I think that sounds great. You got a deal. Just don't burn down the vault.
1: Access granted.
0: And there we go. We are in. And follow me over here, folks. We're going to go to the year that Daniel LaRusso decimated the Cobra Kai with one kick in the smash hit movie, The Karate Kid. Fear does not exist in this dojo, does it? The average price for a home in America was just, are you ready for this, $79,000. And the Winter Olympics had us all waving the Star Spangled Banner. And to make it a little more red, white, and blue, Waylon Jennings was cranking out what some have called the perfect tribute to the USA.
2: Promise and then follow through, America.
0: From the year 1984, that was Waylon Jennings with America. And follow me this way. Yes, everybody looks wonderful in their red, white, and blue attire. Moving on now 27 years toward the present. And we see the birth of everybody's favorite research tool, Wikipedia. Plus, we got this incredible flag-waving single from Brooks and Dunn.

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Brooks and Dunn's 16th career number one. And Follow Me This Way, Follow Me Over Here. There we go. We're walking. Time to get the fireworks out. Moving up another 6 years toward the present to a song that Josh Turner wrote with Sean Camp and Patrick McLaughlin. It's a song celebrating the sounds of the 4th, and you know I got to play this one right now. Somebody bring me a fire.

0: Josh Turner from 2007 with Firecracker. And I can't believe it, folks. That's going to do it for the Red, White, and Blue journey through the hits in the CT40 vault. But don't worry, I'm going to be right here. You know we always get to hang out in the vault, same time, same place. I'll see you right here next weekend. As always, your ticket to the vault was brought to you by my friends at O'Reilly Auto Parts. 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And I'm going to need your help right now. We got to grease up these hinges on this massive Independence freedom-sized door to the vault. Let's slam it shut. Give me a little help. Come on, a little more. There we got her.
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0: Two tracks, two sleds, three big pulling sessions. 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
3: A deadly day at the mall in Michigan. I'm Lisa Brady, Fox News. Three people were shot and two have died after a fight at the Fairlane Town Center Mall in Dearborn. Police Chief Isha Shaheen says this does not appear to be random violence.
4: It was between two parties that knew each other here at the mall, and a fight began that escalated in gunfire. It appears that both parties had firearms. We have a number of the people involved at the station, and we're interviewing them to better understand what led to this escalation.
3: Police say the two killed and one injured are all young adults. On the National Mall in D.C., the Great American State Fair scheduled to reopen at this hour after being shut down for several hours this afternoon because of triple-digit heat, which has broken records from the Midwest to the East.
5: We have excessive heat warnings that are not only in effect for today, but the National Weather Service was like, listen, looking at Independence Day tomorrow, it's going to be hot, sticky, humid once again.
3: Fox Weather's Michael Estime in D.C. President Trump will address the nation tonight from Mount Rushmore, wrapping up a visit to the Dakotas, also reportedly meeting with top advisors after holding a call with Israeli Prime Minister Benjamin Netanyahu.
6: This Netanyahu call comes at a very interesting time. It's after a couple weeks of President Trump telling anybody who asks that he thinks Netanyahu has no common sense for the way that he has been handling the war, Israel's war with Hezbollah in Lebanon. But it sounds like this call was perfectly pleasant. According to the Prime Minister's office, during the conversation, the Prime Minister said that the United States is a guarantor of global freedom and that Israel greatly values the close relationship between the two nations. Prime Minister Netanyahu and President Trump agreed to meet soon in the United States.
3: Fox's Peter Ducey at the White House. Peace talks with Iran on hold temporarily because of public funeral events lasting several days for the former supreme leader, who was killed on the first day of the conflict with Iran back in February. 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
3: The U.S. State Department in talks with Indonesia to return the body of an American pilot who was shot and killed by separatist rebels.
9: Indonesian military forces have recovered Nicholas F. Gosling's body. He was a pilot for the Indonesian airline PT AMA, attacked and killed by members of the West Papua Liberation Army after landing a small plane on a mountain village airstrip. The rebels burned that plane. A spokesman says it violated their ban on civilian flights in areas the group considers its operational zones.
3: Fox's Chris Foster. The first American pope marks the nation's birthday while being honored during the annual Liberty Medal ceremony in Philadelphia.
10: Pope Leo XIV addressed a crowd at the National Constitution Center virtually from the Vatican, wearing the 2026 Liberty Medal he'd been presented with by center officials who'd previously traveled to Rome. The pope

0: marked on the honor of receiving the medal ahead of America's 250th birthday.
1: I join you in asking God's blessings upon America's future, that the lofty ideals enshrined at the beginning of the Declaration of Independence may continue to guide the flourishing of the nation in unity, justice, and peace.
0: Prior medal recipients include former President George W. and First Lady Laura Bush and Ukraine's President Volodymyr Zelensky. Jessica Rosenthal, Fox News.
2: A wedding celebration expected to begin at this hour in Madison Square Garden for Taylor Swift and Travis Kelce, who may or may not be married already.
3: This pair has gone to great lengths to protect their high-profile guests, which, by the way, are rolling in here behind me in these black SUVs with tinted windows. Also today, we saw some black privacy screens go up near the arena next to a white tent that has been used for these SUVs to pull into. We're told the inside has been transformed into a garden-like area.
2: Fox's CB Cotton, the couple not confirming any plans or reports of a private ceremony already held somewhere else. I'm Lisa Brady, Fox News.
4: Ladies and gentlemen, this hour of CT40's Let Freedom Sing is brought to you by Eggland's Best. 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

0: Fits, and I hope you're soaking up this 4th of July weekend, whether you're hanging out by the lake or chasing fireworks or just kicking back with your favorite people. Thanks for making me part of your celebration. We've officially reached the halfway point of the countdown, and just like the grand finale lighting up the night sky, things are about to get even bigger. There's only 20 songs left standing between us and this week's number one country song in the world. So grab another burger, top off that sweet tea, and let's keep this independence party rolling.
1: Number 20.
0: We got another Georgia boy in the house. Zach John King, originally from Fayetteville, Georgia, stepping up right now with Get to Drinkin'. Now he-

Love this next song because it takes the whole blame the ex country music tradition and it sort of flips it upside down, you know? Instead of pointing fingers at all the guys she's dated, Lauren Elena says, you know what? Maybe I'm the common denominator. And you gotta respect that kind of honesty. It's a whole lot of fun. Here come Lauren Elena and Chase Matthew with All My Exes, checking in this week, number 19. Another

Lauren, Elena, and Chase Matthew climbing three spots this week to number 19 with All My Exes. Fitz playing all the hits. And on this 4th of July weekend, I want to throw this out to you. Did you know that Americans are expected to eat around 150 million hot dogs over the holiday weekend? That is enough hot dogs to stretch from Washington, D.C. to Los Angeles more than five times. So if you're standing over the grill right now, you're definitely not alone. As we get back to the hits, Zach Top, South of Sanity. He's holding on at number 18 on CT40's Let Freedom Sing.

Zach Topp spent another weekend at number 18 with South of Sanity. And I'll tell you something about Luke Bryan. He's never been shy about loving a good party anthem. And he says this one checked every box the first time he heard it. Here's Luke Bryan turning up the energy right now with Country. And she knows it at number 17.

0: country, and she knows it from Luke Bryan with his second weekend at number 17. And I do the good stuff every single weekend because there's so much craziness, right, happening in this world. It's so important to hear the good stuff because good feels good. And on the way, I want you to imagine being a kid who has never been to a movie theater before, right? And a summer field trip gets canceled, hearts are broken, and then one police officer quietly steps in and changes everything. That's all coming up next in the good stuff on CT40's Let Free.
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7: I'll tell you what, the only thing hotter than what's coming off that grill are the 40 biggest songs in country music, and we're playing them right now on CT40's Let Freedom Sing. You got Fitz playing all those hits. Right now, Stella Lefty's turn to sing. Here she is, number 16, with Boston. On a

0: just love that song. She's such a sweet girl. Boston from Stella Lefty. Shooting up faster than a Roman candle on the 4th of July weekend. Moving up 5 to number 16. And with that jump, she gets the blue ribbon for the Leap of the Week award. So, you know, I'm probably going to throw in some fireworks as well. So wherever you are, at home, at work, in the car, listening on your radio station app, I could really use your help right now. Let me grab my air horns. And we're going to give Stella Lefty a big old atta girl.
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0: Your Leap of the Week was brought to you by T-Mobile. You know, the most valuable things in life usually aren't things you could buy. They're the stories your grandparents told you, the family name you carry. Maybe it's a piece of land that's been in the family for generations, or the values somebody loved you enough to pass down. And that's what this next song is all about. It's the story of four generations, where they come from, what they stood for, and what they leave behind. Here's Hardy, Morgan Wallen, Eric Church, and Tim McGraw with MacArthur at number 15.

Party, Morgan Wallen, Eric Church, and Tim McGraw right there. What a lineup with MacArthur at number 15 for the second week running. And now it's time for the good stuff because I believe in the good stuff because good feels good. And it's all brought to you by T-Mobile on CT.

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1: That's the good stuff.
0: And this is a story that reminds us all that there's still some incredible people doing incredible things every single day. And with it being 4th of July weekend, this one feels just right. In Phoenix, 144 middle school students were supposed to go on a movie summer field trip until the funding fell through and the trip was canceled. And for many of those kids, it would have been their very first time ever stepping inside of a movie theater. And that's when school resource officer Sean Reavy stepped in. He rented out an entire theater, and he paid for every ticket, plus popcorn, drinks, all the candy, all out of his own pocket. So why? Because he wasn't about to let those kids down. Before the movie started, he asked for just one thing in return. He told the students, someday, when you have the opportunity, just do something kind for somebody else. And there you go, folks. That's the good stuff.

0: Yeah, all about those good vibes on this 4th of July weekend by Chris Jansen right there, released in 2019, became one of his signature number one hits on the country top 40 countdown. And all of that good stuff was brought to you by my friends at T-Mobile. Coming up on CT40's Let Freedom Sing weekend, what is more America than hitting up Las Vegas? Well, before you go, George Burge has a Vegas gambling system that's either absolutely brilliant or completely bonkers. Either way, it takes about 30 seconds to find out if he's having a good weekend. All the details after this. This portion of the Country Top 40 with Fitz, CT40's Let Freedom Sing weekend, is brought to you by T-Mobile.
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4: A lifetime isn't measured in speeches. It's measured in actions. Larry Roden spent his life ranching, welding, serving on the school board, as a deacon in his church, a volunteer basketball coach. Long before he was governor, Larry Roden was serving his community. Not for attention, not for headlines. That's just who he is. As governor, he kept serving, delivering the largest property tax cut in South Dakota history, putting $1,000 or more back in families' pockets, reducing violent crime, murder, meth, and robberies by double digits, standing up for life, banning the abortion pill, and defending our Second Amendment rights, earning him the endorsement of the NRA. Some politicians spend a lifetime pretending to be somebody else. Larry Roden spent his lifetime showing us who he is. July 28th, Governor Larry Roden, keeping South Dakota strong, safe, free, and built to last. 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
6: There you go. What's up, John? Happy 4th of July weekend to you. Hope you're enjoying your freedom this weekend. And you know what? I know you're listening to yourself on the countdown right now. You got number 14 with Kid Myself. This is John Morgan.
7: We young.

0: Kid Myself from John Morgan, clocking in at number 14 again this weekend. Fitz playing all the hits. And, you know, everybody's got their own strategy when they hit up Las Vegas. Some folks set a budget, some chase their losses, and some pretty much donate their paycheck to the slot machines. But my buddy George Burge, well, he's got a system that's so simple, it might just be the smartest thing I've ever heard.
1: What I do is when I get to Vegas, I walk into the casino I'm staying at, I go to the first roulette table that I see, and I put $100 on black. If I win, we're gambling that week. If I lose,
0: you're done. You have the power to do that. You have the power to really cut it that quick.
1: So I'm not gambling this week. Okay.
0: I kind of love that. One spin, one decision, and the rest of the weekend is already figured out. Now, whether that's discipline or just, you know, a really fast way to find the buffet, I'm going to let you decide on that one. Here's George Burge and Luke Bryan.

0: And in reverse and going back one to number 13. And up now, give me the official going to the chapel music right here.
1: Going to the chapel and we're gonna get
0: the now soon to be married Taylor Swift checking in with I Knew It, I Knew You from Toy Story 5. She's got number 12.

0: Taylor Swift right there, y'all. And she's moving up one more to number 12 with I Knew It, I Knew You from the amazing Toy Story 5 movie soundtrack. Coming up on CT40's Let Freedom Sing, it's your fan favorite segment, Music with Memories. 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And this week's Music with Memories comes from a listener whose 4th of July tradition started with one country song, a pickup truck, and someone they miss every single day. So if you've ever had a song instantly take you back to a moment in your life, you're going to love this one. Your Music with Memories is after this.
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2: Welcome back, y'all, to CT40's Let Freedom Sing. My name is Fitz, and I was born to play the hits, and this guy was born to sing them. Here's Kenny Chesney celebrating his freedom on the countdown this weekend at number 11 with Carry On.

Chesney and Carry On, spending a second weekend at number 11. And do you have a special song in your heart with your special memory attached to it? 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And we're about to find out how a country song became part of somebody's life story. This week it comes from Emily. And Emily says, "What's up, Fitz? Every 4th of July, my dad would load us all into the back of his old pickup, throw a couple of lawn chairs and a cooler in the truck, and we'd drive out to this hill overlooking the river to watch the fireworks. And every single year before the fireworks started, he'd play one song, Chicken Fried by the ZBB, the Zac Brown Band. And we would all sing every word at the top of our lungs. And the tough part is my dad passed away 3 years ago. But now my husband loads up our kids, and we drive to that same hill. And before the fireworks begin, we play that same song. My kids never got to know their grandpa the way I did, but because of that song, somehow, they still do. He's with us. So could you please crank it up for us right now? Sincerely, Emily Dewebber, Owensboro, Kentucky."

0: what a song. Zac Brown Band's Chicken Fried, released to country radio in June of 2008. And by December 6th of 2008, it became the band's very first country top 40 hit. And you know what? That's exactly what Music with Memories is all about. A song may only last 4 minutes, but the memories attached to it can last a lifetime. So what about you? Do you have a special song in your heart with your special memory? Send them to me right now. Facebook, Instagram, TikTok, Country Top 40 with Fitz. And at the very top, make sure it says Music with Memories, all brought to you by T-Mobile.
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2: The scorching heat rewrites some of America's 250 celebration plans. I'm Tom Graham, Fox News. One city hardest hit, Philadelphia, where it's a dangerous 101 degrees.
3: It's kind of surprising what we're seeing. You're seeing a lot of grass, a lot of lawn in front of Independence Hall. This, well, I would have expected to be packed with people, but a lot of them are ducking for cover inside. There's long lines of people trying to find that air conditioning. So all these folks are waiting to go see the Liberty Bell and get a few minutes of AC. Though some people are still embracing the conditions. You can hear some live music right now. We had a band. So they started at 3. They said, I heard them say on the mic, they were told, you might have to cancel. And they said, no, we're going to go on as planned. So here they are.
2: Fox Weather's Katie Byrne in Philly and New York City. The extreme heat causing equipment problems, prompting Con Edison to shut off power to about 10,000 people in Queens. A series of tall ships making their way down the East River in New York City. Fox's Lucas Tomlinson is aboard one of them.
4: It is great to be out on the water. I had the good fortune of coming alongside the USS Kearsarge, my classmate from Annapolis. I hailed her on VHF Channel 6-8. We had a great chat. It's good to catch up. There's other warships. We have the USS Nitsa, guided missile destroyer. USS Nimitz, the oldest aircraft carrier still in commission, is here. Well, the vice president will be going out there to give remarks tomorrow. Tomorrow's about the warships. Today's about the tall ships.
2: In Michigan, shots fired inside a mall in Dearborn, sending those inside running for cover. The police chief, Isha Shaheen, says officers quickly responded.
5: Upon their arrival, they discovered three gunshot victims here at Fairlane Mall. They immediately started rendering aid to those three gunshot victims. Two of them have passed away.
2: Police say the shooting happened during a fight between two groups of young people. Officers evacuated the mall and plan to keep it closed. 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
6: 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Heroes like NYPD Detective Victor Vargas, a U.S. Air Force veteran who died from pancreatic cancer after serving in the World Trade Center recovery efforts. Tunnel to Towers honored Detective Vargas by paying off the family's mortgage. 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
2: President Trump reportedly meeting with top advisors after wrapping up a phone call with Israeli Prime Minister Benjamin Netanyahu. Fox's Peter Ducey's at the White House.
8: This Netanyahu call comes at a very interesting time. It's after a couple weeks of President Trump telling anybody who asks that he thinks Netanyahu has no common sense for the way that he has been handling the war, Israel's war with Hezbollah in Lebanon. But it sounds like this call was perfectly pleasant. According to the Prime Minister's office, during the conversation, the Prime Minister said that the United States is a guarantor of global freedom and that Israel greatly values the close relationship between the two nations. Prime Minister Netanyahu and President Trump agreed to meet soon in the United States.
2: Meanwhile, peace talks between the U.S. and Iran are paused while Tehran has a state funeral this weekend for the late Ayatollah. Indiana Fever star Caitlin Clark finally breaking her week-long silence after being punched in the

0: brought by Alyssa Thomas.
1: And I did think it was a flagrant foul, and our ref team just needs to be better. And, you know, it's tough. Obviously, the refs are in a really difficult spot.
0: Now, that sound from the Indiana Fever. Clark says contact from Phoenix's Alyssa Thomas was straightforward and should not be up for debate. Clark adding she's still sidelined for Sunday's game against the Las Vegas Aces due to her back injury. Taylor Swift and Travis Kelce's wedding is fast approaching at New York City's Madison Square Garden. Well, Dolly Parton with this message for the couple.
2: Taylor and Travis, it's Dolly. And I was just told that you two are making a donation of $2 million to my imagination library. Thank you, thank you, thank you. I'm blown away and overjoyed with that gratitude.
0: And that wasn't the only donation. As part of celebrations, the couple donating a combined $26 million to 20 different charities. I'm Tom Graham, Fox News.
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3: Welcome back to CT40's Let Freedom Sing with Fitz. And I hope you're having an incredible 4th of July weekend. Maybe you're out on the lake, hanging out by the pool, firing up the grill, chasing fireworks with the family, or just hitting the road with the windows down and the Country Top 40 turned up. And I just want to say to all of our CT40 family across the country dealing with this brutal summer heat dome, I'm thinking about you. Stay hydrated. Throw on some sunscreen, find a little shade when you can, and let us keep you company wherever you're celebrating America's birthday, because you know what time it is. It's top 10 time.
5: Hey, man, it's Jake Carver from Birmingham, Alabama. We're about to get wild in the woods out here celebrating America's 250th. Woo! Yeah, man. But before we get going, man, get us warmed up with Kane Brown. Love that song, Woman. On the treetop 40. Happy 4th, man. Make sure you keep all the fingers God gave you.
6: Number 10.
3: Thank you, Jake. I appreciate it. That is some amazing advice. Everybody, this weekend, let's keep our fingers, all right? Let's keep our fingers. Kane Brown stepping up right now at number 10 with Woman.

0: Shane Brown slipping back one spot this week to number 10 with Woman. And you know, some of life's greatest lessons don't come from a textbook. They come from getting up before the sun, putting in an honest day's work, and earning every single paycheck. Before Bailey Zimmerman was selling out arenas, he was working on a gas pipeline. And he says those long days and hardworking men around him taught him lessons about humility, grit, and never taking success for granted. Check this out.
1: Well, I think, you know, doing the gas pipeline stuff, and I just learned that nobody's going to do anything for you. You know, if you want something that you got, you just got to go out there and get it and work harder than everybody else, or you won't get that thing that you want, you know. And that's what I feel like a lot of, you know, some of the artists fail when they sign a record deal, because if you let, you know, them just do what they know what best to do, they're going to stick you in this box that's, you know, worked for the last 10 years. And then, you know, you're not you anymore. So it really just taught me that when, you know, when I sign my record deals and I sign all my stuff, it really taught me like to make sure I'm always in control of what I'm doing, and that it's my vision that we're putting out, to songs that I love. You know, I'm not getting, you know, hassled to put out this song because it'd be a favor for this. You know, it's all the music I put out, I love. And, you know, it just taught me to work really hard and work harder than everybody else. And, you know, it will show at some point.
0: That's classic Bailey right there. Work hard, trust your gut. Don't let somebody else write your story for you. Chevy Silverado is on right now. Here's Bailey, number 9. Wow.

Zimmerman moving up a spot this week to number 9 with Chevy Silverado. And I thought this was pretty cool to share with you on this Let Freedom Sing weekend. The Liberty Bell in Philadelphia, Pennsylvania, hasn't actually been rung on Independence Day in more than 175 years because of its famous crack. That's right, it's got a famous crack. Instead, every 4th of July, it's honored with 13 symbolic taps, one for each of the original 13 colonies that helped launch this great nation. It's pretty cool, right? As we get back to the hits, Luke Combs has the next one. As we keep rolling through the top 10, here's Be By You, number 8 on CT40's Let Freedom Sing.

0: Holmes right there, hanging out at number 8 for another week with Be By You. Country Top 40. We are in the top 10 on CT40's Let Freedom Sing with Fitz. And after the break, we're going to be talking about an artist who has gone from newcomer to one of the biggest names in country music in what feels like the blink of an eye. Megan Maroney isn't just having a moment anymore. She's becoming a major force in country music, and the numbers prove it. And I'm going to tell you why everybody's talking about her when we come back to CT40's Let Freedom Sing.
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Welcome back to CT40's Let Freedom Sing. And I got to give a shout out to Corey Kent right now because he has a 95 Ford Bronco. And I actually have a 96 Ford Bronco. So Corey Kent and I, we're connected. Here's Corey and Co. Wetzel right now. They're at number 7 with Rocky Mountain Low.

Corey Kent and Co. Wetzel holding steady at number 7 this week with Rocky Mountain Low. And you know some of the best country songs come from taking a tough moment in life and turning it into something that really makes people feel stronger. And that's exactly what Megan Maroney says she loves to do. She takes heartbreak, doubt, or insecurity, sort of flips it into an

anthem people can't wait to sing at the top of their lungs. And she says seeing entire crowds, guys included, shouting every single word back to her is one of the coolest parts of the job. So go ahead and sing along. Here's Megan Maroney with Beautiful Things on CT40's Let Freedom Sing, number

0: down, Ella Langley explains the one thing she refuses to compromise, even if it would make her career a whole lot easier. Come on back. It's CT40's Let Freedom Sing. 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
2: We're bringing you the red, the white, the blue, and all the country. Happy 4th of July weekend from CT40's Let Freedom Sing with Fitz. And you know, the artists who stick around are usually the ones who aren't trying to be somebody else. They're just being themselves. And that's Ella Langley in a nutshell. She says, if she is asking you to spend 3 or 4 minutes listening to one of her songs, then she owes you the truth. No pretending, no chasing trends, just honest music. And that's why we love her. I'm a proud Ella fella. And I think that's one of the biggest reasons fans connect with her. Here's Ella Langley with Be Her.

to take a moment right now to personally thank Ella Langley for sending me an XLT, extra large tall t-shirt that says Ella's Fellas. It arrived in the mail last week, and I think I'm going to be wearing it every day of the summer. Be Her from Ella, moving back from the top spot where she's been now for 2 weeks, dropping back 4 to number 5, which means there's a brand new number 1 coming up. And check this out. It's a double shot of Ella right now. So all you Ella's Fellas and Ella's Bellas, time to listen again. This time she's doing it with Morgan Wallen, number 4, I Can't Love You Anymore.

0: Ella Langley and Morgan Wallen on the rise up one spot to number four with I Can't Love You Anymore. You're checking out CT40's Let Freedom Sing, and my name is Fitz. And don't go anywhere, because after the break, we're going to be lighting the fuse on the biggest part of the countdown. We've reached the final three songs on CT40's Let Freedom Sing weekend, and a brand new number one is ready to explode at the top of the charts after this.
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0: Happy 4th of July weekend. It's CT40's Let Freedom Sing and Fitz playing all the hits. Even got a bald eagle right here in the CT40 studio sitting around.

right by me. Yep, I'm not kidding. Her name is Patsy. Patsy, you want to say hi to everybody? See, I told you. Thanks, been getting loud throughout the entire show. Just really excited about this weekend, obviously. We're getting back into it right now with Morgan Wall.

Morgan Wallen moving up one spot to number three this week with Don't We? And if you don't mind, let's check in with TikTok right now. Just got a message from Sarah H underscore Texas from Tyler, Texas. And she says, hey, Fitz, how do they make fireworks do all those crazy colors? All right, Sarah, it's actually pretty cool. Fireworks are packed with tiny pellets actually called stars. And those stars create the colors. And different minerals burn different shades, like strontium makes red, copper makes blue, and barium makes green. And then a lift charge launches the shell into the sky. A timed fuse burns on the way up, and then boom! Everything explodes at just the right height into those incredible patterns that we all love. So this weekend, while you're watching the fireworks, you're really watching science put on one amazing show. And now all the fireworks shows are pretty much laid out and programmed by the computer. Pretty amazing as we get back to the hits. Jason Aldean right now with this week's number two song, Don't Tell on Me, on CT40's Let Freedom Sing.

0: Don't Tell on Me from Jason Aldean, coming up one to number two on the countdown. You're checking out CT40's Let Freedom Sing, and hang on for me just a second. Do me a favor, listen really closely. Can you hear it? Way off in the distance? Number one. 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
0: 40. We're back to the hits with Fitz on CT40's Let Freedom Sing, and we've got just one more item of business to scratch off the list. Yes, one more little warm-up. We just can't play the biggest song in the world without warming up, all right? And if you've been with me for a while, you know I like to do this little warm-up to number one, all right? So important, especially on 4th of July weekend. All brought to you by Sleep Number. And on this weekend in particular, I'm thinking about the big dog daddy, TK, the late and great Toby Keith. And when you hear Toby Keith's courtesy of the red, white, and blue, it's really easy to think it was written in the songwriter's room somewhere, but it wasn't. Toby wrote that song in about 20 minutes on the back of a fantasy football sheet just days after the September 11th attacks. And the song was inspired not only by 9/11, but also by the loss of his dad earlier that year, a proud Army veteran who flew the American flag in his front yard every single day. And here's something a lot of people don't know. Toby originally never planned to release the song. He thought it was just something he performed live,

but after playing it for military leaders, he was encouraged to record it because they believed Americans needed to hear it. Nobody could deliver patriotic pride quite like Toby Keith. So as we celebrate America's birthday, number 250, we also celebrate an artist that we miss dearly and a song that's become part of the soundtrack of 4th of July weekend. Here's Toby Keith with courtesy of the Red, White, and Blue, your warm-up to number one.

0: That's your warm-up to number one from the one and only Toby Keith with courtesy The Red, White, and Blue. And the song was released on May 27th, 2002. And by July 20th, 2002, it had climbed all the way to number one on the Country Top 40 Countdown. It also crossed over to the Billboard Hot 100, peaking at number 25, becoming one of Toby's biggest crossover hits at the time. And that warm-up was brought to you by Sleep Number. 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Oh, happy birthday, America. 250 years old. And you know what? Every artist reaches that moment where they got to decide, play it safe or take a chance. And that's exactly where Josh Ross from Canada found himself. He says this next song didn't really sound like anything else on country radio, but he couldn't quit thinking about it. I mean, the hook, everything, the lyrics were just stuck in his head. Something just felt right about it. Turns out, trusting his gut may have been one of the best decisions he's ever made.
1: Yeah, I mean, from having Single Game where I wrote it, it was like, do I take an outside cut? And I had some other stuff that I'd wrote that I really loved, but my buddy Christian had sent me this song. All the writers on the song hadn't had a radio song before. It just felt fresh. It felt different than what was on the chart.

0: arts, and I love that. And the second thing that I really loved about it was like the lyric was actually really sad, but it was a fun up-tempo song. And if I would say if you're like not listening to the words, it would feel like just an up-tempo, fun party rock-ish kind of country song. And to have that element of it like actually being about a subject that's sad but still feel good, I really loved. And it just felt really honestly fresh to me. And I'm very glad that we went with it versus something else. So,
1: and man, we are so glad he trusted his gut. A song that's equal parts heartbreak and sing-along. It's connected with country fans all around the world. Here's Josh Ross with Hate How You Look, number one in country music. It's

It's CT40's Let Freedom Sing, and Josh Ross, Canada's Own, moving up one spot to claim this week's number one position with Hate How You Look. And Josh, man, congratulations to you. You're the coolest dude in the world from all of us over here at the Country Top 40. To your songwriting team, Nicholas Sonato, Chris McKenna, Jessica Farron, and Christian Yancey. Great job, y'all. Unbelievable job, and many, many more. And that is how we count them down from number 40 to number one on this week's presentation of CT40's Let Freedom Sing with Fitz. Of course, all of this amazing music is compiled and ranked each week by MediaBase 24/7. They do the calculations. And I want to give a shout out to our staff, including Cody Culberson, the Notorious D.E.P., Deborah Evans Price, Nick Allen, Drew Brownfield, and Scott Mahalik. The Country Top 40 comes to you each week from the good folks at North Star Audio, and we do it all from the original, the OG CT40 studios deep in the heart of Texas. I am Fitz.

0: everywhere on social media. You can find me at Facebook, Instagram, TikTok, at Country Top 40 with Fitz. Can't wait to see you next weekend. We're going to see if Josh Ross is going to do it again with Hate How You Look. Have a great 4th of July weekend. Be safe. Keep your fingers, keep your toes, and I'll see you next weekend for all the hits. And remember to think big, because you're thinking anyway. And who's better than you?
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8: Well, welcome back to Minnesota Twins Baseball on a hot, steamy night in the Bronx. The first of three Twins taking on the New York Yankees here at Yankee Stadium. But Gerrit Cole making his eighth start, 2-3 for the Yankees. For your Minnesota Twins, making his fifth start will be Mike Paredes. Give you the rest of starting lineups, but first, our national anthem.

That is the U.S. Army Band with our national anthem. Here's tonight's starting lineup, leading off in left field. Trevor Larnach batting second, and at third base will be Brooks Lee. Cody Clemens, he'll bat third, play second base. Our DH batting fourth, it'll be Josh Bell, always brought to you by Marsden, your hometown cleaning team. Keeping Target Field, that world-class facility, for 17 years and running. We thank you, Marsden. Batting fifth tonight, and at first base, Royce Lewis. Victor Carantini, he'll bat sixth and catch. In center field, batting seventh, Ryan Kreidler. Batting eighth, and at shortstop, Tristan Gray. And in right field, batting ninth, will be Luke Keyshaw. Making his fifth major league start, no wins, and one loss will be the right hitter, Mike Paredes. Here's the starting lineup, Aaron Boone's New York.

0: Yankees, Trent Grisham. He'll lead off, play center field. DH batting second, it'll be Ben Rice. In right field batting third, Jason Dominguez. Cody Bellinger will bat fourth, he'll be in left field. Batting fifth for the Yankees at first base, Paul Goldschmidt. Batting sixth, second baseman, Jazz Chisholm Jr. Ryan McMahon at third base, bat seventh. At shortstop, batting eighth, will be Jose Caballero. Austin Wells will bat ninth and catch. On the mound tonight, making his eighth start, two wins and three losses, the right-hander Garrett Cole. Umpires, DJ Rayburn, be calling balls and strikes tonight. James Hoy, crew chief, he'll be at first base. Sean Barber at second base. John Lipka, the umpire, at third base. Yankees have taken the field and get you started. Here's Chris.
1: All right, Danny, great to be here at Yankee Stadium with you. It's a hot weekend. It's a holiday weekend here in the Big Apple. Yankees have lost seven in a row. They've lost 10 of 12. And their last nine, they have really struggled here. And so the Yankees trying to get on track. The Twins, meanwhile, of course, 42-46, fresh off a series victory in Houston. They've won five of their last six series, and they've played very well on the road. This series with the Yankees brought to you by Madden's on Gull Lake, Minnesota's classic resort. And Danny, all the conversation in New York is about, you know, the sky's falling for the Yankees, but the one thing that has always cured whatever ails the Yankees has been the presence of the Minnesota Twins, and they seem fairly confident that this is going to be the Twins of old. I'm not so sure that the 2026 Twins would agree with that.
0: Well, a lot of these guys don't. They're not part of some of the losing tradition that the Twins have had, in particular here at Yankee Stadium and against the Yankees. But a different group, different night, and we'll see how Cole can do here tonight. Labored his last couple of outings, got roughed up early in some of those outings, got beat by the Red Sox, got beat by the Tigers, here taking on the Minnesota Twins.
1: Big key for the Twins in their road success has been scoring early. They've scored in the first inning six of their last nine road games. Larnick, Lee, and Clemens will try to turn the trick against Garrett Cole, who has never lost to the Twins, 5-0 with a 2-4-3. Grisham is back off the IL. He's in center field. That pushes Jose Caballero back to shortstop, where he's a plus defender. Ryan McMahon is also back off the IL. He's at third. Larnick awaits. Cole delivers. First pitch is fouled away, and we are underway in the Bronx, and it's 0-1. The Yankees, for all of the talk about this slump, still have the best ERA in the American League. They've given up the fewest home runs and have the best bullpen ERA in the American League. Cole rocks and fires. He misses up and away, and it's one ball and one strike. One of the problems for the Yankees lately, it hasn't been even the offense or defense, it's been, or the pitching, it's been the defense. It's been horrible for New York. Larnick takes a strike in the count 1-2. 23 unearned runs in their last 12 games, Danny. That is a lot of unearned runs.
0: Yeah, you know, they're playing some sloppy baseball right now, but like you said, getting McMahon back at third, center fielder out there, and Grisham, they're much improved right there.
1: Ball and two strikes. Cole, obviously premier strikeout pitcher. He's still working his way back from the injury that cost him all of last year. And this ball is hit foul past Grady Sizemore up the first base line.
0: Part of the tradition that they do here at Yankee Stadium, they do what we call the roll call. Yankees take the field and the fans out in right field chant a particular player until they tip their cap or acknowledge him. Pretty cool.
1: One of the coolest traditions in baseball because it's completely organic. Larnick watches a pitch just off the outside corner and the count 2-2, good take. It's not like they put the name up on the Jumbotron to get people to do it. It's something in the old stadium the bleacher creatures had started, and it's carried over across the street. 2-2 taken for a called strike three. Larnick heading back to the dugout. He took that really close changeup, but Larnick watches that one for a called strike three. It was dotted, fastball down and away, the fastball at 98, so still plenty of velo for Garrett Cole. One away for Brooks. Brooks has played four games against the Yankees. He's 6-for-15. Cole delivers a breaking ball, and it drops in for a strike. Twins with the gray pinstripe pants. They've got the dark blue tops, white Twins across the chest. Same uniform combo they wore to win two games in Houston. Lee takes down an in 1-1. Talking with Taylor Rogers.

0: about what they were going to wear today, and he was saying, we have to wear the ones we won in. And then he kind of smiled and said, you know what the Yankees are going to wear. And that's part of their mystique, always look the same. A little slow roller to first base. Goldschmidt, one of the best to ever do it, picks it up, flips it to Cole, and there are two quick outs for Gerrit Cole. Here's Cody Clements. You sent me down a rabbit hole on the history of this Yankee uniform today, and it was quite interesting in terms of when the interlocking NY showed up, the fact that they didn't have it on the jersey for a long time. In fact, Babe Ruth never wore a jersey that had the NY on the chest. Had on his hat, but not on his chest. How everyone credits the Yankees with being the first team to have numbers on their jerseys, but it was actually Cleveland and the Yankees the same year. And Cleveland opened 2 days before New York, so they actually did it first. But they did in Cleveland, Danny, so that never registered on the historical scale. Cody Clemens awaits. First pitch high.
1: You know, they were one of the teams that, remember, they would issue their numbers out. Babe Ruth, number three. He always batted in the three hole in the lineup. So DiMaggio, five, batted fifth.
0: Carrick, four. 1-1, swung on a miss, 1-1. Can you imagine the analytics guy saying, well, yeah, we really want to drop Ruth against righties down into the seventh spot?
1: You wouldn't know that until you showed up and you got a new number on your back. But also, I think they're the only team that still do not have the names on the back of their jerseys.
0: Yep. Strike called, and they count 1-2. The thought was always that you'd know who they were. They're Yankees. One ball and two strikes to Cody Clements. Knows a thing or two about the history of this franchise. 1-for-11 in this ballpark. And he swings and fouls. Count 1-2.
1: You think he saw a few games as a kid growing up with his dad?
0: He said he was pretty young here. He remembers the Houston era more.
1: Okay.
0: But he was here. And certainly has come back with his dad.

0: after it. He's at the base of the wall, and it's gone into the opposite bullpen for a home run. Well, on cue, the team that has scored the most runs in the American League this year gets an opposite gap home run from Cody Clemens, and they lead 1-0. And the Twins score a first-inning run for the seventh time in their last 10 road games. 15th of the year for Cody.
1: Breaking ball. Well, he squared that up pretty good.
0: You were talking in Houston about what a complete hitter he is, including the opposite field power on display there.
1: And that's the biggest part of the ballpark here.
0: Josh Bell is now the hitter, takes a strike. A 318 on the left field line, 314 down the right field line. It's just 385 to right center, but 399 cavernous to left center field. The 0-1 is low, and the count is 1-1. Then you've got 408 to straightaway center field. Behind center, of course, Monument Park. Early lead for the Twins. This place goes quiet as Bell pokes one just foul up the third baseline. They play McMahon way over at shortstop, so there's a ton of grass over there. Talked about the home runs for Gerrit Cole. He's given up 8 now in his last 8 games, this being the 8th. One nothing Twins. Here's the pitch. Popped off the hands, foul, third base side. It's going to clear the Twins dugout, land in the lower bowl. Ballpark still filling in. People commuting in. Looks like everybody. I don't know if they're giving away a white T-shirt today, but there's a whole lot of them out there right now. White jerseys, white T-shirts. Almost like a whiteout. 1-2 yet again. That's wide. Josh Bell has hit safely in 16 straight road games. Almost halfway to the franchise record held by our colleague Justin Morneau, who hit safely in 34 straight road games. 2-2, taken just off the plate. Gerrit thought he had him looking. Started to walk down off the mound, but no challenge from Austin Wells. It was low. So 3-2 to Bell. Cole shrugs his shoulders. Pitch number 22 of this opening inning. Taps the rubber and delivers. Swung on and fouled down the right field line. Hit it well into the right field corner, and the count stays at 3-2. Josh Bell has played now in 13 games here. It's his 12th start at Yankee Stadium in a variety of visiting uniforms. Hitting just a .179 in this ballpark with one home run. The power he put on in the display he put on in Houston, he can hit the ball out of any park. But his pull power in particular plays here at Yankee Stadium with that beckoning right field. The string is out on Bell. Two outs, empty bases. And the pitch is swung and a missed, and down he goes on strikes. So Bell strikes out. It's the second strikeout of the inning for Gerrit Cole. He eats 99 on the gun as he sends Josh back to the dugout. But the Twins score early on an opposite gap home run off the bat of Cody Clemens. So it's 1-0 Minnesota as Mike Paredes will make his Yankee Stadium debut. Well, you can't spell triple without trip. Today's contestant in quick trips around the bases is Matt Holzum from Ladysmith, Wisconsin. If a Twin hits a triple, Matt, you win $500 compliments of Mars Wrigley. See your neighborhood quick trip for all the details, and good luck to Matt Holzum.
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0: Well, Bryce Miller is on target. Yesterday, the Mariners' righty pitched 7 scoreless innings in a 1-0 win over the Angels. He allowed just 2 hits, didn't walk a batter, struck out 8. Across 8 starts this year, Miller a 1.71 earned run average. His whip is at .66. It's brought to you by Target, proud partner of the Minnesota Twins. So, Bryce Miller getting it done for a Mariners team. We just keep waiting for that Mariners team to run away with things, but it doesn't seem like that's going to happen in the American League West. Well, Mike Paredes has to be excited. Danny, I ran into him walking around the streets of Manhattan earlier today. He comes from the furthest opposite reach of the country in San Diego.

0: But for everybody who's ever put a glove on and has ever thrown a ball over a plate at any level, pitching in Yankee Stadium is a pretty big deal.
1: Yeah, I would say this is a pretty good arena to kind of have a start under your belt, get that first at bat, be able to come here and just kind of take in the sights of this gorgeous stadium.
0: Trent Grisham back in the lineup. He missed 18 games with a hamstring issue. Great power from the left side. No batting gloves. Big mustache. And the first pitch is high. One ball and no strikes. Mike Paredes' strength has been just how unflappable he's been. And he's thrown a ton of strikes. And he'll have to keep that up here today. Doesn't get a lot of strikeouts, but he's in the zone a lot. They play a pull shift on Grisham. Grisham pops this one up high down the right field line and into the seats for a souvenir strike one. Obviously, this Yankee lineup looks a ton different without Aaron Judge. You throw in the fact that Stanton hasn't been playing. He's not in the lineup. And then just up and down the lineup, they've been slumping, hoping that the return of Grisham and McMahon can help this offense that has averaged just 2.6 runs a game and hitting just a .173 over the last 12 contests. 1-1, fouled away. And even with that slump, Danny, it's important to remember, this is a team that's second to the Twins in runs scored. They lead the American League in homers and walks and stolen bases. They're top six in on-base percentage. They lead in slugging and OPS. So this is still a very good offense, just having a rough week.
1: Yeah, they're just, you know, running at a little bit of tailspin. Every team does that. But with that being said, they're playing the Twins right now, and Twins are a good road team right now.
0: Indeed they are. The 1-2 is taken just low, and it's two balls and two strikes. Brooks Lee lines up essentially at shortstop here with a major pull shade on for the lefty Grisham. Early in his career, known as a fleet-footed defender, he's turned into a great power hitter. 1-0, swung on and pulled foul up the first base line past a lunging Royce Lewis. 2-2. When you come back from a hamstring, Danny, is there any concern or is there something you're worried about cutting loose in the box?
1: Well, I think a lot of it, you know, Chris, depends on the severity of that hamstring injury, light, medium. I would think that, you know, he's been well tested and most likely won't exert himself, will kind of play running the bases under control.
0: Here's the two ball, two strike count, and it's on the way, and it's high, 3-2. So it's Grisham, then Ben Rice, and Jason Dominguez. Twins up 1-0. We're in the bottom of the first in the Bronx. Three balls and two strikes to Grisham. And the pitch swung on and popped high in the air. Right field. Keyshaw going back. He's at the base of the wall. That one's into the seats. Welcome back, Trent Grisham. There's your liftoff. It's 1-1 on a leadoff home run from Grisham. Now, nobody in the American League hits more home runs than the New York Yankees, and Trent Grisham missed 18 games, and he welcomed himself back with his ninth round trip of the year.
1: Yeah, he didn't even get all that. He just got good backspin on it. Looked like it was something, Chris, off speed, that Grisham actually went down on one knee with his follow-through.
0: Ended up in the second deck in that beckoning right field. Now here's Rice, the DH. Big open stands for Ben Rice. He's been a revelation offensively. He watches high, one ball, no strikes. Ben Rice leads all of baseball in slugging percentage against four-seam fastballs. The guy who's second on that list is Paul Goldschmidt. He's going to bat fifth in this lineup tonight. 1-0 pitch, a breaking ball strike, and they're going to challenge it. So Rice will put his Ivy League thinking cap on and challenge this pitch, and I think he's going to win the challenge. There's a backdoor breaking ball that didn't get all the way back.
2: And it's the ball. New York has two remaining.
0: Voice of DJ Rayburn, it's two balls and no strikes now to Ben Rice. Rice has been quite the slugger here, probably headed to the All-Star game, but he's just two for his last 25. Fourth overall in slugging percentage in all of baseball. He takes high 3-0, and Mike Paredes, tough start. Gives up the 3-2 home run to Grisham. Now falls behind Ben Rice 3-0. He's already

0: hit 23 home runs this year. 40 of his 81 hits are for extra bases. He pops this one up, foul out of play, helped him out. It's 3-1. When Rice came up, a big part of his appeal was that he could catch and would catch. Then he played some first base, and his defense has been so dreadful this year at first that now he is pretty much strictly a DH, and a very good DH.
1: Until Stanton comes back.
0: And then you got to figure something out. 3-1. Swung on, broken bat, lifted into right field for Keyshaw. Keyshaw catches the ball. Bat ends up in the first base coach's box, and there's one out. Young Jason Dominguez will be the batter, a switch hitter. Jason Dominguez was one of the real prizes in the international signing class a handful of years ago, and he has always been that guy in the Yankee system, just waiting for his ascension as the next big superstar. Hasn't quite found his footing yet as a major leaguer, though he certainly had his bright spots. Batting left here, and he swings and fouls down the left field line, and the count is 0-1. Dominguez spent some time on the injured list with a left shoulder strain. He's only played 26 games this year, hitting just .213. They were counting on him to pick up some slack without Stanton and Judge, and it really just hasn't happened. Fouls this one straight back. You talk about those numbers. You know, Babe Ruth wore number 3 because he hit third. I think of all the guys who've hit number 3 for the Yankees, not many of them have hit .213. Dominguez was one of Trevor Amicone's pupils, Twins assistant hitting coach when he was in the Yankee system. And the 1-1 is lifted in the air, right center field. Keyshaw circling towards it. He's under it. He makes the catch. And Dominguez is out number 2. Bellinger will bat. Well, in the last public voting numbers for the All-Star game, the 3 outfielders were Trout, Buxton, Bellinger in that order. So could Bellinger, who's had a great year defensively out in left field, be lining up next to Byron in Philadelphia? Could be. Bellinger hits really well here at Yankee Stadium. A long set for Paredes. Pitch wide.
1: So you're saying Trout plays right field?
0: That's what I'm thinking.
1: Well, he went back this year playing center field. He wanted to get back out there. And he was doing a fine job being healthy.
0: He was doing a great job of it. I think with that trio, your most apt use of them would be to put Buck in center. There's a pitch wide, and it's 2-0. But that's John Schneider's issue.
1: It's a good issue to have.
0: One of his coaches is Derek Shelton, so he might have some input. Bellinger hits .343 at home. He's 0 for his last 13. That straight up and down stance lays the bat horizontal to the ground across his shoulder, and he takes down and in 3-0. Paredes survived the 3-0 count to Rice, came back and lined him out to right on a broken bat. Now it's 3-0 to Bellinger. Former Rookie of the Year out in L.A., and he takes ball 4, and he's off to first base. I think they're going to challenge this, though.
2: I'm just challenging.
0: It's a good challenge, I think, from Vic.
2: Pitch the strike.
0: So the trip to first base will have to wait for Bellinger. It's now 3-1. Another astute challenge by Caratini. Paredes looks in. 20th pitch of the inning. 1-1 our score. And the pitch swung on and ripped into right field. Keyshaw coming on, and he goes to a knee to make the catch. The inning is over. So a leadoff homer for Grisham, and then 3 line drive outs to right field. We've played 1 in the Bronx, 1-1 our score. This is your home for Twins baseball.
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3: 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It's Thunder in the Valley, the premier outlaw national truck and tractor pull, July 9th, 10th, and 11th in Rock Valley, Iowa. 3 roaring days of thundering power with 32 classes of pulling. 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Thunder in the Valley. Thursday, July 9th at 7, Friday, July 10th at 6:30, and Saturday, July 11th at 6 o'clock. 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

0: Two tracks, two sleds, three big pulling sessions. It's Thunder in the Valley, the premier outlaw national truck and tractor pull, July 9th, 10th, and 11th in Rock Valley, Iowa. 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Thunder in the Valley. 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

0: 1-1 our score. Solo homers for Clemens and Grisham. Cole delivers, and the first pitch is over for a strike as Royce takes a peek into the glove. Lewis, 4-for-15 at Yankee Stadium with a double and two home runs. Bright pink arm sleeve on his right sleeve. And he takes a pitch on the outside corner for a strike. He didn't necessarily love that call. And the count is 0-2. Just clipped the outside corner. That's a good pitch. Couple of four-seamers for Cole. And now he goes away with ball one. One ball, two strikes. Think about Garrett Cole, Danny. He missed all of last year. He's been on the injured list this year, but he knows how to pitch. And we saw the velo, but he's also incredibly intelligent on the mound.
1: You know, you talk about a guy that has Tommy John, usually the command, last thing to kind of come around, but doesn't seem to be the case with him.
0: You know the type of competitor he is. A bit of a throwback. And he is the undisputed leader of this rotation. A rotation that took a hit today. As the pitch is wide, it's 2-2. We were supposed to see Carlos Rodon tomorrow, and they had to put him on the injured list today. One of their top arms in the minor leagues also went on the IL with a shoulder issue. It's the 2-2 pitch, reach forward, pop foul. It's squibbed into the second row, or second deck to our right.
1: You know, it happens to every club. You know, you'll roll into town and all of a sudden you're not going to see somebody due to an injury, or somebody's coming back from an injury. Hoping to get Bailey over back soon.
0: 2-2 is down, 3-2. Yeah, Bailey's going to throw tomorrow for the Saints. Tonight in St. Paul, I believe Ryan Jeffers is going to start a rehab
1: DH
0: assignment.
1: Today, yep.
0: That's a great news for the Twins and for RJ. 3-2 pitch. Swung on and hit well to the gap in left center field for Royce. That ball sailing up against the wall. One hops the fence. Grisham grabs it. Royce rolls into second base with a ringing line drive double to that spacious gap in left center. Five hits now in this ballpark for Royce Lewis. Four of them for extra bases. And that, Danny, was a really nice piece of balanced hitting.
1: Yeah, good piece of bat right there. And that he worked the count. We talked about the command of Garrett Cole. He just laid it in there.
0: Think back to when Royce was struggling when he first came back. You kept talking about his balance. That swing was perfectly balanced. The result was a line drive 105 miles an hour. There's Caratini. And the first pitch inside part of the plate for a strike. Well, this is something you've preached forever. Lead off double, you have to score him. Somehow, someway, Danny, that guy's got to come home to roost.
1: You know, and when you've got a pitcher out on the mound that knows how to counter that and what that hitter's trying to do up there, it's, and Cole's one of those guys that managing the game right now.
0: 0-1 strike called. Muscled that one in at 98, and the count is 0-2.
1: Still has the velo. One thing about Caratini, when he bats, he kind of dives toward home plate. A lot of times he'll take that inside pitch because he dives out over the plate. And it kind of locks him up.
0: 0-2. Up top, he started to swing and held up. And it's 1-2. In addition to the four-seamer, the lefties will see the curveball and the changeup. Primarily the slider to the righties instead of the curveball. But Cole can throw any pitch in any

0: count. Nothing but heaters so far. Here's the 2-1, swung on and fouled away. Fourth straight fastball. Well, you can tell what Garrett Cole's scouting report is. I'm going to throw my fastball by him. I don't think he can beat me. Caratini had a great month of June. His OPS over 1,000 the last 24 games. Assuming the main catching duties with Ryan Jeffers sideline. And he pops this one up. Right side, Chisholm back from second base. Dominguez coming in from right. Dominguez calls him off. Jason makes the catch. Rutter cannot advance from second. Cole wins the battle with nothing but fastballs. Five straight heaters to Caratini produce out number one. Now it's Ryan Kreidler's turn. Well, the brawl in the ballpark is coming off the top rope at Target Field on Friday, July 10th. That's Hall of Fame weekend. Twins are hosting the Angels, and All Elite Wrestling's putting on a show in a post-game event. Special ticket purchasers receive a Twins and AEW co-branded baseball hat. So get your tickets at twins.com/brawl. Ryan Kreidler awaits. Pitch rolled towards shortstop. Lewis takes off for third. Scooped up by Caballero, and he throws out Kreidler. So Royce advances on the ground ball out to shortstop. He's 90 feet away, and it'll be up to Tristan Gray to get him home and break the 1-1 tie. Gray fighting it a bit. He's 0 for his last 10. You know, Danny, we've seen a lot of swing and miss from Gray, and it's been that breaking ball down and in. He might be hoping that Cole just throws him fastballs.
1: Well, I'm sure he's up there hunting for the fastball, but yes, he's had a tough time chasing the slider down and in.
0: First pitch is taken for a strike. That was a fastball, and the count is 0-1. 98 clip in the bottom rail. Pretty good location. Can't do it a lot better than that.
1: He needs to learn to take either lay off that slider or learn to hit it.
0: 0-1. There's the breaking ball, and he fouls it back over the screen. 0-2.
1: Straight change right there with a, but still, straight change at 89-90. So everything is still pretty firm with him.
0: Nothing soft about Garrett Cole. No balls, two strikes. Twins got a leadoff double from Lewis. He's at third. 1-1 our score in the top of the second. Two outs and an 0-2 count to Tristan Gray. Pants hiked up knicker style. Crowd getting behind Cole. Garrett delivers. And there's the pitch we're talking about, and it's taken down and in. One ball and two strikes, the slider. So we laid off that one. See if he doubles up down there. 1-2. Swung on and fouled away. Came back with a fastball.
1: 98 when he wants it. That was there.
0: If you were going to design a right-handed starting pitcher in a laboratory, they'd probably end up looking a lot like Garrett Cole.
1: I would say so. And what else? I would tap into the mindset of Garrett Cole.
0: Yeah, he's a modern-day horse. He's got the broad shoulders, the big arm, smooth mechanics, and a lot going on between the ears. The 1-2. Slider swung on a miss. He came back to the scouting report, and he strikes out Gray down and in to end the threat. Twins leave Lewis at third base. We played 1.5 in New York, still tied at 1 on the home for Twins baseball.
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3: Now, veteran Paul Goldschmidt leads off against young rookie Mike Paredes. Goldschmidt having a renaissance in the Bronx this summer. Paul leans back in the box and he swings and misses and the count is 0-1. The guy whose permanent baseball home is probably going to be in upstate New York. I think he's probably going to end up in Cooperstown someday. The glove, the bat, the longevity. Heck of a player. Again, number two in slugging against four seams this year as a pitch wide 1-1, and that's at the age of 38.
4: Yeah, he's going to have to play a little bit longer than that.
3: And second among active players in pretty much every offensive category to Freddie Freeman. The 1-1 swung on and fisted into the seats. 1-2. Played 26 games in the month of June. He hit .297, the OPS of .885, and he drove in 22. But he's 0 for his last 16. He's down in the count 1-2 to Paredes. Pitch inside 2-2. Well, he just won every Gold Glove when he was in Arizona there for a long, long time. Always put up big numbers. Of course, Arizona is such a great hitting environment. Now the 2-2. Swung on and lifted in the air to center field. A lot of room out there for Kreidler. Backpedals underneath it, makes the grab. One away here in the second. All four outs, fly ball outs, since the leadoff home run by Grisham. Jazz Chisholm is the hitter. It seems like there's always one guy in the Yankee lineup who is polarizing. And Jazz Chisholm is polarizing. He's an electric player, but he can also find himself in the middle of some weird circumstances, like when he took the field with a blow pop in his mouth a couple of weeks ago. That didn't sit well. But the man can play. He's at second base tonight, and he pulls one foul on the right field line. Third in the league in stolen bases.
4: Didn't he come out and say he wanted to join a 50-50 club or 30-30?
3: He says a lot of stuff.
4: And he said it when he only had like two home runs. Yeah.
3: I'll tell you, he's keeping some pretty good company in terms of his stolen base pace as he takes upstairs. He's swiped 26 bags in the first 86 games. Here's the complete list of Yankees since 1932 to do that. Your old teammate Chuck Knobloch, your old rival Steve Sachs, Ricky Henderson, the greatest of all time, and the legendary Mickey Rivers. That's the whole list. This one popped up. Back at first base, Royce is there, Clemens is there. Cody calls everybody off, and Clemens underneath it to make the catch. There are two away. Ryan McMahon will bat. McMahon missed the last 10 games. He had a throat and ear infection. It's not often that you see a guy go on the injured list, and he goes on the injured list with illness. So that was a rough illness for McMahon. Picked up from Colorado at the deadline last year. He's got great left-handed thump. And the first pitch is a breaking ball wide.
4: Well, when I think of McMahon, I think of his defense. Mm-hmm. You know, the numbers, yes, at Colorado. But still, he's trying to get on track here. And just a .210 average.
3: When we saw him in Colorado last year, he had two long home runs against the Twins on breaking balls. Couldn't touch a fastball, but looped him a couple of breaking balls, and he crushed them. Two out here in the second, tied at one, and a big swinging miss. Swung through a sweeper there, and the count is 1-1.
4: Yeah,
3: Yeah, they feel McMahon.

0: being back allows them to get their defense sorted, as well as Grisham. It pushes Caballero back to the infield. They've been playing him in center out of necessity. And Volpe at short. There's a foul ball off the foot of McMahon, and he crumbles in the batter's box, 1-2. That's one of the great mysteries here, too, Danny. What happened to Anthony Volpe? He looked like the second coming. He could run, he could hit, he could steal bases, and he has just completely fallen to the wayside.
1: Well, I think there was a lot of hype surrounding him.
0: Local kid.
1: There was everything that you wanted to like about the guy, but it was on such a small sample that they were just raving about. And now that, you know, that they rode him through it a little bit, finding out that he slid back a little bit.
0: The big talk today in New York, and again, there's always somebody talking in New York, is about C.J. Abrams from the Nationals being a target at the trade deadline. There's been talk of Hunter Goodman. And you and I can't turn around without somebody from the Yankees asking us about Ryan Jeffers.
1: Well, I think that they address their needs, and they're an organization that if they can get an Abrams-type shortstop, they're going to get him.
0: Yeah, they'll go do it.
1: The other guy was the Nato. Is it Nato?
0: Neto? The Angel shortstop? He's a good player. Zach Neto's a good player. Ball and two strikes to Ryan McMahon. Full shade behind Paredes. 1-1 our score, bottom two. Pitch on the way. Swung on a rolled foul, first baseline. Nice play by the ball person. That one came careening off the sidewall. They kept it out of fair territory. This crowd has really filled in nicely. The heat has lifted just a little bit. We're over 90 degrees, but we're certainly not in the triple figures that people were worried about. The pitch. Checked at just wide. 2-2. Certainly a hot day in Midtown today. New York's got World Cup fever. They've got Norway playing Brazil in the Meadowlands on Sunday. The pitch. Swung on back up the middle. Couple of hops for Tristan Gray. Flags it off to his left, and he wings it to first to throw out McMahon. First ground ball out of the ballgame in a 1-2-3 inning for Mike Paredes. We've played two. 1-1's our score. We'll check in with Gino when we return on the Home for Twins Baseball.
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4: 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Toyota Let's Go Places. Coming off his real nice June, we looked at the impact that Josh Bell has been having this season, including being tied for the Major League lead with 50 RBI with runners in scoring position.
5: I mean, I'm just happy to have the opportunity. You know, the guys in front of me have, you know, put me in awesome positions to succeed. It seems like they've worn down the pitcher, too, so they're more likely to make mistakes. And then those positions, I don't know about being clutch and whatnot, but I'll take the numbers and hopefully I can, you know, finish off this year as good as I started with the runners in scoring position.
4: Yeah, he also gave credit to just staying with the process, something he developed late last year, and he stuck with it even though the first couple months this year were slow. Let's see if we can't get some ducks on the pond for him here, you guys.
0: Yeah, he's been great, and last year was one of the few trade deadlines where Josh wasn't dealt, and then he really picked up speed and finished strong for the Nationals, and he has been awfully, awfully important to this Twins offense. There's Luke Keyshaw. Keyshaw takes down and away, one ball, no strikes, and Danny, quietly, Luke has gone about the business of really cranking those on-base percentage numbers up big time.
1: You know, he's comfortably down in that number 9 hole. I think also

0: playing out in the outfield.
1: Ground ball, and that's a foul ball, just a whisker foul up the third base line. That would have been extra bases.
0: You know, Chris, playing the outfield, you relax a little bit. You can kind of just decompress a little bit out there. Whereas you play the infield, you're in on every pitch. Your focus is watching the setup. I hear what pitch, I've got to anticipate. Whereas in the outfield, you just got to look around and say, okay, I can cover there, ball in. I start thinking about my hit.
1: Even when the move was made, Grady Sizemore, Derek Shelton both said, hey, we think maybe being a little further from home plate, let him relax a little. And you see him trying to pull the ball there, Danny. That's also changed a little bit. He was working on pulling the ball in BP today. He swings and flares this one towards Jazz Chisholm Jr., and he makes the catch for out number one. Might have broken his back. 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Here's Trevor Larnach. He's hitting five straight against the Yankees. First pitch to Trevor is a strike called 0-1. Struck out looking in his first at-bat. Hitting over 400 the last 2 weeks. Boy, he's been wearing out the gap in right center. Hard contact. Takes down and in the count 1-1. He's a great study, Danny, in what we were talking about with Tristan Gray, learning to cover up that hole down and in. That used to plague Larnach, and he's figured out kind of how to deal with it. He takes another one down and in there, 2-1.
0: I think that pitch just kind of locked up a lot of good left-handed hitters. A good slider. They present it well, unless you're that low ball hitter, and you can go down and get that.
1: Learning not to swing, when to take, when to fight to see another day. Two balls and a strike to Larnach. Cole winds and delivers. That pitch catches the outside corner. That's a slider, backdoor slider. Austin Wells, when he likes the pitch, he kind of jabs his glove out towards Garrett Cole, almost as if he's telling DJ Rayburn, hey, that was a good one. I liked it. You should too. Two balls, two strikes. Larnach from the left side awaits, and Cole offers, swung on and fouled. Change up there. Stays 2-2.
0: Well, Cole shook off two times and finally went to that changeup, and Larnach pretty much right on that.
1: Larnach, an icy stare out towards Cole. There's the pitch. Swung on and hit high in the air center field. Grisham, the gold glover, is underneath it. That ball might puncture a cloud. Down it comes, and it's caught in center field by Grisham. A sky-high pop-up for out number two. And Brooks Lee will try to break the string of five in a row retired by Gerrit Cole. Again, no Byron Buxton today. Derek Shelton saying he's a little better. And again, trying to get to the point where he feels he can play without putting in jeopardy, missing more time as a result of it. Pitch just wide, and the count is 1-0. Byron is with the team. He's going through all his work. Nobody grinds away harder than Byron does. Hands over the head. Here's the 1-0. Lee skies it foul. Third base side, 1-1. Eight-game hitting streak for Brooks. Over the head, here's the pitch, and that one's down and in. Tried to hold up, and they say he went, and the count is 1-2. It's the one where he put the brakes on Danny, and the whole body just kind of contorted through the zone.
0: There's that good slider that a lot of left-handers have a tendency to chase. It's presented well, and then it just, he's got great depth to it.
1: And it tunnels right out of that same fastball tunnel. Two-strike pitch, fouled straight back. It came back with a heater.
0: He loves the heater. He's 98.
1: I really thought he'd go back down and in again. But options here, he's thrown in that one really wicked slider and then three fastballs. We know Brooks eats fastballs. One ball and two strikes. Here's Cole. Swung on and fouled away again. There's the slider.
0: That's the slider that he threw to

0: Cody Clemens, yeah. And he was able to go oppo with it.
1: Yeah, that one was supposed to be either down and in or on the back door, and it was neither. It was backed up right in the middle of the plate. Got away with that one. A couple of napkins blowing around in right field. On a sticky night, Yankee Stadium, 1-1 score. Here's the 1-2 pitch. Swung on a miss. He got him on a slider. Pardon me, a changeup. It was down and in, and it was filthy. Four strikeouts for Gerrit Cole. He's retired. Six straight Twins. We played 2.5, still tied 1-1. This is your home for Twins baseball.
2: I was thinking recently about the impact that E.W. Weisel had in the state. He was a Clear Lake native and essentially drained a duck pond to make a rodeo arena at Crystal Springs. And the rodeo there has been going since the early 50s. One of my proudest moments was when Jim Sutton called me to announce at E.W.'s rodeo. Where the pavement ends and the west begins. That's Crystal Springs, and its founder,

0: This is Jim Remler. Enjoy the game.
1: Good news and bad news from Yankee Stadium. The good news is it's been so hot and muggy, a little rain's going to cool things off. The bad news is the tarp is on the field and they are expecting what the Weather Service describes as heavy rain for the next 50 minutes. So the tarp is on the field. It is not yet raining here at Yankee Stadium. They've got that big old white tarp stretched out all across the playing surface. They've been conferring earlier. I believe the rain is supposed to arrive right at the top of the hour. Speaking of the top of the hour, before we go any further here, as I think Aaron Boone's out looking for an explanation with umpiring crew, why don't we go ahead and pause 10 quick seconds for station identification on the home defense baseball.
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1: So a 4th of July flashback here as they've got the gator out and they bring the 2x6s out and they put the boards all around the edges here. Instead of using machinery, they use lumber to keep the tarp down. And they are expecting some rain here. Again, one of the many weather services you can look up on your phone says about 50 minutes worth of heavy rain is expected. We're going to have Gino crack his mic open there. And Gino, this says, me flashing back to that year in Detroit where we had about 13 hours of 4th of July rain delays and you guys gave away all of your barbecue to the guys at the BOC.
3: Yeah.
1: So I hope you kept some of your barbecue tonight.
3: Well, we didn't have any yet because it's only the 3rd, so we haven't gotten that far, but I appreciate you bringing that up. That's a fond memory in the lore of this iteration of the Twins Radio Network. Chris, very quickly before I take it back from you guys, depending on the length of this, this comes into play with the Yankees' plans, whatever they may be, for tomorrow with the news that Rodon won't be able to go and they're putting him on the disabled list.
1: Well, I would think so, and I would think definitely that they are scrambling to figure out what they're going to do with that spot, and if they wanted to go with a full bullpen game, if Cole could give them a strong outing today, if they have somebody they were going to call up and plug into that gap. But certainly if this is a long enough delay that Gerrit Cole doesn't come back out, now there's a couple things at play there. I think, Danny, pre-injury, I think Gerrit Cole, you'd have to drag him off the mound with a team of horses after a delay. But I think coming off missing a whole year and then being on the injured list again, they might be a little more ginger with
4: him. Yeah, I would be very cautious with him. Again, it depends on the length of this delay. It is not raining. The wind is really picking up. And not sure it's supposed to be here at 8 o'clock, 8:10. Nothing so far.
1: The wind is blowing out to right field and then kind of to our right, like across the first base dugout and behind us, which would be, I don't even know which direction, but I'm telling you, that direction is clear as a bell. Blue skies, some white clouds. It gets a little dicier off to our left. That's where all the dark clouds are.
4: Coming from the west.
1: Yeah, it's coming from the west, and it's a big old angry mob that's coming across Pennsylvania into New York and headed our direction.
3: Is it allowed?
4: It's going to be heavy.
3: Is it allowed to set up at all over Madison Square Garden this weekend?
1: Wow.
3: I'm just asking a question.
1: Don't know why you got to go there.
3: Oh, I'm just asking a question. I would think that certain people would say that.
4: The question is, what's going on at the Madison Square Garden?
1: They're just tearing down and cleaning up right now. They've been busy.
3: Celebrating the Knicks, Danny. Celebrating the Knicks.
1: Six.
4: Oh. Yeah. Well, I thought they did that with the good parade.
3: Win. You got to wait 50-plus years, and you win an NBA series like that. You can celebrate for a month, my friend.
1: You can have a second parade.
3: At least a second parade.
4: In 87, we celebrated for over a year. You kidding me?
3: Hey, some people may say that's still going on, Danny. 39 years. So, all right, well, listen, I'll take it back from you guys. We'll check in eventually. Hopefully it's not too long, and hopefully we get this thing cranked back up, all right?
1: All right, starting to spit just a little bit. We haven't seen the heavy stuff just yet, though.
3: Hey, oh, my goodness, Chris, don't make sure nothing gets dumped out of the booth this year onto anybody beneath you there. Remember that? Wasn't that Yankee Stadium last year?
1: Where I dumped the water out?
3: Yeah, and the fan was not too pleased.
1: That person was really upset at me.
3: That was the night, I believe, we gave the press box security guard star of the game.
1: For keeping me in one piece.
3: Yep. All right, you guys, sit tight, all right?
1: All right, we'll see you.
3: All right, thank you very much. Unfortunately, Chris and Danny just told you, tarp getting rolled out there in the Bronx at Yankee Stadium, so we're going to go into rain delay. So here's what we're going to do. We're going to go to rain delay break one, and when we come back, we're going to dive into our Rain Delay Theater. So we're going to Rain Delay Break 1 here. And when we come back, we'll have a